0: 888-978-1971, S-A-G-E, 888-978-1-7243. I am Larry Elder. We are Salem News Channel. As I discussed this in my documentary, Uncle Tom Won, 1940, 87% of blacks lived under the federally defined level of poverty. 20 years later, by 1960, that number had fallen to 47. 40-point drop. Greatest period of economic expansion for black Americans in American history. No affirmative action. No Civil Rights Bill of 1964. Why? Because it was rare for a black child to enter the world without a father in the home married to the mother. An embrace of education, an embrace of American values, even if those values were not being administered fairly to black people, a belief in Judeo-Christian values. And now fast forward, you have Black Lives Matter. They attack the nuclear intact family on their website. They were founded by trained Marxists. Karl Marx was an atheist who said he wanted to dethrone God. And of course, they're not patriotic. They don't believe in American values. So the qualities that allow black people to make that kind of progress before the Civil Rights Act is now under attack by these yahoos in Congress. And what are people like Pete Buttigieg and Gavin Newsom and Pritzker going to do, all of whom are very likely going to run for president, when it becomes obvious that black voters want reparations, particularly in states like South Carolina, one of the early primary states? They're going to have to embrace reparations. And that's a bad move politically. 80% of blacks support reparations. About that same percentage of whites oppose them. Here is the kind of rhetoric you're going to be hearing from people like Pete Buttigieg, number 41.
1: We have to deal with a Supreme Court that is now a rogue Supreme Court. To see them eviscerate the Voting Rights Act is to see them reverse some of the most important progress this country ever made.
0: Okay. To see them eviscerate the Voting Rights Act. All they said was the Voting Rights Act was designed to make sure no poll taxes, no literacy tests, no grandfather clauses. It was not designed to use race to engineer majority black districts. You're also suggesting that only black people should be the politicians for districts where the majority of them are black. By that logic, how in the world can you support and justify a Barack Obama becoming president when blacks are just 13% of the population? It's insulting. It's bigoted. It's racist. But you see how pandering he is. So he's going to have to embrace reparations or figure out some sort of way around it, as will all these politicians if Kamala Harris runs. It's going to be entertaining. See you on Monday.
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10: With SRN News, I'm Keith Peters in Washington. A deadly shooting rocks the city of Midland in West Texas.
11: The active shooter situation has been resolved. Midland Mayor Lori Blong.
12: And the shooter is confirmed deceased.
11: The suspect, identified by state law enforcement as 45-year-old Victor Mata Villarreal, was found dead after a standoff with police following an attack that left one person dead and at least 10 others injured. Police say the suspect shot at officers during a chase just days earlier. Gunfire started in one part of the city before ending up near a veterinary hospital that was swarmed by police. Audio courtesy KMID KPEJ. I'm Jennifer King.
10: The president says the media is short on details on the potential agreement with Iran. Willie Nelson reports from Washington.
13: President Trump says Iran leaked details about a proposed agreement to the media. The president says reports circulating in the press do not reflect the terms agreed to in writing. Trump also raised concerns about a drone attack near the Strait of Hormuz, calling the incident unacceptable. Willie Nelson, Washington.
10: Shares of SpaceX soared 19% in their Wall Street debut, making the rocket maker's founder and CEO Elon Musk the first ever trillionaire. Musk joined in on the opening NASDAQ bell from the SpaceX facility in Starbase, Texas, and reiterated his lofty goals to make life multiplanetary.
14: We want to be able to take anyone who wants to go to the moon, anyone who wants to go to Mars, or anywhere in the solar system, and maybe beyond the solar system at some point. We want to be able to take you there, not just a few astronauts. I mean, you.
10: SpaceX shares opened at $150 and finished Friday at slightly below $161. On Wall Street, the Dow up by 359 points. The Nasdaq rose 79, with the S&P 500 advancing by 37 points. This is SRN News.
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22: Tonight, expect partly cloudy skies with high humidity and a low of 79. Tomorrow will bring humid conditions with intervals of sunshine filtered by passing clouds, leading to an afternoon thunderstorm. The high will reach 91 degrees. Tomorrow night, anticipate partly cloudy skies and continued high humidity with a low of 79. That's your AccuWeather forecast. I'm meteorologist Jason Caterina for AM 860, The Answer.
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24: Time of division and distrust, clarity matters more than ever. 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
25: Morning, glory, and evening, grace, America. I'm Hugh Hewitt. It's going to be quite a weekend of news, especially on the Iran-U.S. MOU front. I spent time Friday with a senior administration official getting briefed about this, as did many other journalists of the Beltway Department. More on that later. I begin, however, with John Ellis, editor-in-chief of News Items, because this weekend brings us news from across the world, including in Switzerland. John, I did not know this until you told me. Switzerland might put a cap on the number of people who can live there. Won't that just absolutely reject the EU's come one, come all rules? Oh, I think you're muted, John. Yep.
26: Excuse me. I think right now the population in Switzerland is 9.1 million people. There's a referendum on the ballot, the voting is on Sunday, that would cap the population at 10 million. If the population gets to 9.5 million, things tighten up a bit. Rules essentially on asylum and family reunification. If it gets to 10 million, according to this referendum, then what's called the Free Movement of Persons Agreement, which is an EU agreement and enables people to work and study and live in Switzerland, that would be broken. So it's an enormously important vote, not just for Switzerland or the people of Switzerland, but also for the EU, because it's a sort of mini breakup. It's kind of a mini Brexit, if you will. And it's a real test of, you know, European politics, essentially. So it's one to watch very closely, I think. And the good news about the Swiss is it's not California, so we'll know the results almost immediately.
25: Well, now, would the EU take immediate exception were it to pass? Do they throw down the gauntlet like they did on the Brexit negotiations if Switzerland even leans towards an EU-busting measure like this?
26: I don't think so, because I think that Switzerland is an important, you know, economic engine of the EU, although, you know, despite its small numbers, it's a very successful country. So I think, you know, Brussels would have 1,000 meetings and you and I are bored to death.
25: All right, let's go further around the world to North Korea, where Xi Jinping has gone to meet Kim Jong-un, not Kim Jong-un going to Beijing to meet Xi Jinping. That's kind of a role reversal, isn't it?
26: Well, Xi is famous for not wanting to go anywhere, right? He's a man who likes to sleep in his own bed. So the fact that he's going, you know, the leader of a major power is going to the leader of a, albeit nuclear, minor power, is, you know, that's it, I think everybody was surprised by that. And the reason, of course, is that Russia has been wooing Kim and they've been doing a lot of work together. The North Koreans have provided troops for the Ukraine war. And Russia reportedly has supplied North Korea with, quote, nuclear expertise. China, Xi, you know, the Russians and the Chinese are supposedly in sync as a kind of a, you know, a love arrangement, as it was once called. But the fact is that Xi looks upon Putin and the nation of Russia as a sort of second team player. So the fact that Putin is cozying up with Kim annoys Xi, and thus Xi has gone to North Korea to say, I think, to Kim, get with the program. You know, Russia may be your friend, but we're your next door neighbor.
25: All right, now let's come to domestic politics. You sent me a Pew Research Center self-diagnosis, and Pew does good work, and they've always done good work, and they break people into 9 different categories. I took the quiz, and I ended up exactly where I would guess I would be, pragmatic and polite right. I'm not sure where you were,
26: You and
25: John.
26: Me both.
25: Yeah, okay.
26: No, you and me both.
25: So why do you like this, and why do you urge people? And I will try and post a link over on my X account. Why do you like it so much? What do you think it does that other self-diagnostic polls do?
26: I don't know that it's all that important, but I think it's helpful in the sense that right now we have blue, red, and, you know, sort of purple, right? That's sort of how people think about politics. This is a little bit more, you know, the electorate is obviously a lot more complex than just blue, red, and purple. And this is, a good effort to say, well, what is the electorate really like? You know, when you take the quiz, which I urge people to do, it's fun. There are questions that you think, well, that's trying to put me in a category, right, that I don't really fit with. So, you know, it's not perfect, but it's a more complex portrait of the electorate that I think is, you know, good. I mean, it's a spectrum.
25: Yeah, and that's what I like about it, is it doesn't, you're not red or blue. It's got gentle evolutions from category to category, which would actually be a better way to think about American politics than Republican and Democrat, red, blue, and purple. However, I would like to meet some people who scored on the far left, the Bernie Sanders people. You are writing about Bernie Sanders today, as Matt Continetti did today in the Wall Street Journal. I don't know if you saw Matt's It's the Age of Sanders 2 article, in which he says, yeah, it's the age of Trump, but it's the age of Sanders, in which Sanders effectively took over the Democratic Party in ways small and unnoticed, but very nevertheless very, very real, and not just in New Jersey congressional districts, but Senate races across the country.
26: Yeah, he stood by Graham Plattner up in Maine when everybody else was running for cover. Plattner blew the doors off in the Democratic primary, got more than 70% of the vote. I don't think Bernie Sanders engineered that, but he was certainly the beneficiary of the press coverage, let's put it that way. But the fact of the matter is, there's a very interesting fact about Bernie Sanders, which is Gallup does the survey of, you know, newsmakers. Do you have a favorable or unfavorable opinion of these newsmakers? And there are, you know, 12 or 14 of them. There are only two that have a net positive. One is Pope Leo, and the other is Bernie Sanders. Everybody else is negative. So he's portrayed as this, you know, cranky old left-wing guy with big mittens or whatever, but he's a force. And in the Democratic Party, he's head and shoulders above the others. I mean, if you put up Bernie Sanders in a poll, I'm not sure that in an election this would work, but in a poll, if you put Bernie Sanders up against all of the people that are running or supposedly running for the Democratic presidential nomination, he would slaughter them 2-1, now, 3-1. I mean,
25: let's talk. I agree with that, but let's talk about Graham Plattner a little bit. I like to think I know Maine a little bit. I've lived other places longer, California, Ohio, Virginia. But then I've lived in Maine more than I've lived in Massachusetts, Michigan, or D.C. Those are the only places I've actually lived. So I've lived in Maine a considerable bit. And I think Susan Collins is St. Susan, and that there's a silent Susan vote in November because she's made 10,000 votes in a row. She's a moderate. She votes for the state. She gets stuff done. She's on the Intel Committee with Angus King, the only state in the union that has 2 senators on the Intel Committee because they're both so respected and trusted. Do you really think Plattner, with his Nazi tattoo and his domestic abuse and who knows what he put on Kick, is going to beat Susan Collins?
26: I think it's possible. I think that Susan Collins has a terrific record to run on, and she has delivered more federal largesse than any legislator in the history of Maine. There's a reporter who did a survey of it, a historical review of it. It's astonishing what she's done for the state. So if she runs on that, then she should win. What's happening is that people in Maine, a lot of the voters in Maine, get the sense that the system, quote unquote, is trying to kill him. And, you know, he's become an underdog story. And every time you have an underdog story, you have to pay attention.
25: Well, the system up until now has been the Democratic Party. They're the one. Janet Mills unearthed the oppo on him first. I don't think the Republicans will find the kick messages until conveniently September or October. Do you?
26: I think they've already started negative. And I think that's the mistake. I think if they're going to make a mistake, if you run Susan Collins as somebody who is very effective, served the state well, respected, etc., then she should win. Because in 2020, when President Trump was losing Maine by 10 points, she was winning it by 9. That's astonishing. But the underdog story is the one to watch.
25: News items from John Ellis. Begin your morning with it 6 days a week. It's invaluable. It is well worth the subscription. Find it at Substack News Items. John Ellis, just Google it. Thank you, John. I'll be right back, America, with Eli Lake. Don't go anywhere.
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25: Welcome back, America. I'm Duke Hewitt. Eli Lake is with the Free Press, and he has a great new breaking history today about one of the more annoying people in the media, Mr. Parsi. But I'm going to go right to the roller coaster Iran deal. Eli, earlier today, a senior administration official on background, had a conference call with a bunch of the people who take national security seriously. And the end result of that was, for me, I was a bit more reassured. I'm very assured that the Iranian propaganda is crap. But I do believe that they believe all of the uranium, the 3.6% and the highly enriched, was at the three sites that were destroyed, and that an inspections regime will encompass Pickaxe Mountain. Not so sure about missile limits, but I heard a lot of detail, but a lot of vagueness too. What's your understanding after 1,000 reporters have been briefed today?
5: Well, I mean, I've also seen the senior official transcript. I was not on that call, but a colleague sent it over to me. And I think the most important thing is that what we got from that official, who we have to be careful here, but represents, let's just say, the part of the administration that is more dovish, for lack of a better word, on these matters. Make assurances that there would be no deliverables in terms of sanctions relief or cash to Iran until they delivered on nuclear, on proxies, and on the Strait of Hormuz. So that's important, that they're not being paid simply to negotiate, and that they're not being paid just for doing something that shouldn't have been done in the first place, which is reopening the Strait of Hormuz. So I'll put that in the somewhat reassuring category. What I'm worried about is, you know, if this turns into a long-term deal, and the phrase that was used by that senior administration official was, this will be a long-term peace for the region, you're never going to get a long-term peace if these people are in power. So if Trump can get a deal to open the strait, and again, that's not great, because –

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5: Otani. Their forces remain in. Okay, that's important. All right.
6: Number two, the John Roberts of Fox News just had the best question because it was the shortest. Who are you talking to? Senior administration official did not say, could not say. Said we want to reserve the the privacy of the people we're dealing with. That's not reassuring because we don't know who they're dealing with. But the good news is, I asked about Pickack Mountain, and after a little bit of back and forth, what are you talking about? Well, the one they're digging that's so deep that our massive ordnance penetrator can't get to it, said, oh, yeah, that's on the table. That's the four sites. There's a fourth site on the table for inspections. Okay. If we get inspections of the other three and Pickax, isn't that a big win?
5: Yes. And also, by the way, combine that big win. Never lose sight of the fact that we also destroyed so much of the program. There's correct. So many of their top scientists have been killed. So the idea that they could break out, this is why you can't compare it to Obama's JCPOA, because what Obama did was legitimize a program they built illicitly and then it gave them a green light to continue to make better and more efficient centrifuges, et cetera, et cetera. What Trump did is destroy and take away the program built up under the JCPOA and before the JCPOA. And so they are much farther away from putting a warhead on a ballistic missile at this point. So it's like, I'm not saying that the nuclear issue isn't important. Of course it's important, but it's not, you can't compare it to where Obama was, because most of that program is rubble to Trump and Israel's credit at this point.
6: And senior administration official also brought up the fact that missiles are on the table. Let me ask you about the glare. I thought the Achilles heel of JCPOA was the inspections regime, which wasn't. The Iranians just declared military bases off limits. They wouldn't let the IAEA go where there were suspected sites. Do you think we will not make the same mistake again? It's like no sanctions relief until we have IAEA people on the ground at the three bomb sites and in Pickax Mountain.
5: Yeah, I'm very worried about this, because if we say, all right, we're gonna halt the sanctions relief, or we're putting the sanctions back on, or we're gonna freeze the unfrozen account that you were counting on, then they'll just shoot at a tanker in the Strait of Hormuz. So they've got leverage in that respect. And that's why ultimately the way to think about this is I think it would almost be better to have a limited deal that at least kind of, has some opening of the Strait of Hormuz than to get into anything long term, because eventually the strategic interest of the world, not just America, and the region is for this regime to be over. And they were very close to, I think they were really teetering at the end of 2025. And we got to just sort of focus on that. That's what we need to come back to. So,
6: all right. So I do want to give a plug to your new Breaking History podcast with Jay Solomon on Iran's favorite Washington pundit. I don't know much about Trita Parsi, but what I now know because of your podcast is, don't believe anything he said. What's he doing in the country?
5: First of all, isn't it weird that you keep getting a green card for 25 years? I mean, the point of the green card is, like, if you're going to be a permanent, like, where, you don't want to be a citizen? Or can you? Or maybe he knows he won't be allowed to be a citizen? How is that happening? So that's point number one. And point number two is, when I originally did stuff on him, like, more than 15 years ago, I did a big piece for the Washington Times when I was there. I couldn't find the money connection, like, from the state of Iran or Iranian businesses, but I definitely found activities that Trita Parsi was engaged in, setting up meetings with Iran's ambassador to the UN at the time, Javad Zarif, and he was doing that when Javad Zarif was the foreign minister. He was with their delegation during the negotiations on the nuclear deal. So, this is a guy who then puts on another hat and he goes on, CNN or Evening News and pretends to be some sort of, academic analyst, when in fact, I think he's very

0: Pretty much part of the messaging war, messaging machine for the Iranians.
1: I am persuaded he is. I'm not. I don't follow him. I don't listen to him. I've always got my sources very carefully aligned on Iran. But it's a great episode of Breaking History. You and Jay did a good job. I want everyone to go and listen to it. Eli Lake, follow him on X at Eli Lake. Read him at the.
2: With SRN News, I'm Keith Peters in Washington. Pakistan's prime minister said Friday the United States and Iran have agreed to wording of an agreement aimed at ending their war in the Middle East and that mediators were working with both sides to finalize a deal. Three regional officials say the emerging deal is expected to pave the way for the reopening of the Strait of Hormuz, the phased lifting of sanctions on Iran, and the release of frozen Iranian assets. FBI agents have searched the office of an Ohio group that supports voter registration efforts, seizing documents and computer files. That's according to a board member of the group, Prentice Haney, on Friday. On Wall Street, the Dow by 359 points, the NASDAQ rose 79, the S&P 500 advanced 37, oil around $84 a barrel. This
3: 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Scott Jennings sees business as usual in California.
4: Do I think it's fraudulent on its face that a Republican didn't get more than 25% of the vote in a mayor's race in L.A.? No, that's not inherently fraudulent. I'm not surprised at all. 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
11: Tonight, expect partly cloudy skies with high humidity and a low temperature of 79. Tomorrow will bring humid conditions with intervals of sunshine filtered by passing clouds leading to an afternoon thunderstorm. The high temperature will reach 91 degrees. Tomorrow night, anticipate partly cloudy skies with continued humidity and a low of 79. That's your AccuWeather forecast. I'm meteorologist Jason Katarina for AM 860, The Answer.
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0: And then the real reason I wanted to bring it up was this documentary is a reminder to me, someone who did not live through them, of just how bizarre the 1970s were in the United States of America. I mean, truly bizarre. The New Age spirituality, the cultish aspects of American life in the 1970s, of course the costumes, but also kind of the griminess of America in the 1970s. It all comes through, and it's just a fascinating. I mean, I wanted to just briefly write, what was up? What was going on? I said to my wife last night, was there something in the water in the 1970s?
1: Welcome back, America. That's Matt Continetti on the Commentary Podcast yesterday, slandering my decade. If you cut a boomer, do we not bleed? If you rip on a boomer's high school and college years, do we not reel backwards in dismay? Honestly, Matt, et tu Continetti? Don't you know any 70s people?
0: You're gonna appear on your show and argue for the normalcy of the 1970s, Hugh?
1: I have exhibit one. I came prepared. Here's a clip from a 1970 football game, the Steelers and the Browns, where you see Mean Joe Ging kicking a Browns right where it hurts, and no one gets penalized in this game. Then we have a fist. That's real football. That was wrong.
0: That
1: with
0: is
1: that,
0: real
1: Matt
0: football.
1: Kennedy.
0: I'll grant you that, and of course it's the Nixon era as well. So there was this double story happening. On one level, you had the silent majority and the new majority, and Nixon meeting Elvis, late stage Elvis, in the White House, and the real NFL football you just played on. But then you have kind of the nutso new age spirituality, the me decade, as Tom Wolfe called it. And bands like Earth, Wind, and Fire, which I love, and the new documentary about Earth, Wind, and Fire is why I went on that little rant there on the Commentary Podcast. It's an extraordinary decade, and I should say, too, Hugh, you know this book. There's a great book by David Frum called How We Got Here, The History of the 1970s, and I think that's always worth reading as well.
1: Well, there were serial killers. I'll grant you that. There were a lot of serial killers. But there was the best music. And we'll continue that conversation in segment number two. I did hear Earth, Wind, and Fire live at the Beach Ball in Carlsbad. It's the loudest room I have ever been in, Matt, because I got like 1,000 instruments in that band. But you did persuade me to go and find this documentary before we turn to serious subjects. What's its title again? And Barack Obama, does he narrate just the beginning or the entirety?
0: The Obamas are spokespeople. They're narrating part of the documentary, not the entirety of it, but they're among the experts quoted. The documentary is called Earth, Wind, and Fire, and then there's a more complicated subtitle, but it's appearing on HBO Max, and it's one of a series of music documentaries that are produced and directed by Questlove, the drummer. And he's a very good filmmaker. I've enjoyed all of the documentaries he's put out, including this one.
1: I'll return to that in segment three. Let's go to the big story of the weekend. A senior administration official briefed on background this morning, a few journalists who are interested in the subject in detail. And I was asked immediately afterwards by Stuart Varney, what'd you think? I said, well, I'm a bit reassured. And Stuart said, that's an interesting. I said, well, yeah, it's just a bit, because there's a lot of details missing, Matt. And the roller coaster is, I guess, vertigo inducing. What do you make of this?
0: Yeah, whiplash isn't really quite the right word to describe. We need something whiplash squared to describe what's going on with our Iran policy and this phony ceasefire. To go from Fox and Friends yesterday morning, where we were about to invade Karg Island, to just a few hours later saying that the deal was imminent, peace was at hand, was a wake-up call. And then we go from news of the deal, which, of course, reassured markets, to a very, I think, appropriate post on Truth Social by President Trump earlier today, where he said, look, the Iranians are double talkers. They're putting out propaganda. They need to get their act together. I'm still skeptical a deal will happen, Hugh. I have to tell you, I'm reserving judgment on any agreement until there is an actual agreement that everyone can read. And that's not just a question of being briefed by various sources contrasting different narratives coming from Tehran or Washington, D.C. And the reason I remain skeptical is you have two nations whose interests are fundamentally different. The interest of the Iranian regime is survival and resistance. And the interest of the United States is to open the Strait of Hormuz and to end the Iranian nuclear program. How those two interests reconcile, I can't see, and we haven't seen it happen yet.
1: Yeah, and before we can get to the trust but verify portion, we have to read first, and then we can trust and verify. I'll talk with Matt during the break. He'll be back. More defense from Matt Continetti of his slander on the 70s. When we come back, don't go anywhere.
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15: Salvation is you give me a lethal dose. I offered up my innocence. I've got repaid with scorn. Come in, she said, I'll give you a shelter from...
1: Welcome back, America. I'm Hugh Hewitt. We're here to give shelter from the storm that Matt Continetti will encounter if other boomers hear his slanders on the 70s. That's Bob Dylan from Blood on the Tracks, the greatest album of the 70s. And I believe Dylan is the only rock and roller from America to be a Nobel laureate poet as well. So I just put to you, Matt Cutney, has a talent like Dylan come out of any other decade? I know the 60s claim him, but he really comes into his own with the Rolling Thunder Review in the 70s.
0: Well, that is a debatable proposition, my friend. But obviously, Bob Dylan is an American treasure, an American original. And he had some excellent albums, including Blood on the Tracks in the 1970s. 1970s was also his Christian moment,
1: yes,
0: which is very interesting and speaks to the spirituality of the 1970s. When I think of the 1970s, increasingly, I think of it as a religious explosion. This was part of that Tom Wolfe essay on the New Decade. It also had a lot to do with Jimmy Carter's ascent, coming out of nowhere and winning the 1976 presidential election. His initials, JC. He's the self-identified evangelical Christian running for the Democratic nomination and then the presidency. It was an era of a lot of the Jesus freaks on the corners, as they were called.
1: And in the ocean. And in the ocean with Chuck Smith.
0: Yeah,
1: exactly. We had lots of costumes.
0: It was a religious explosion, which we had to go through a lot of turmoil, but then it gets us the moral majority in Ronald Reagan in 1980.
1: Now, there is one figure that connects still to this day, the 70s, and that is about whom you wrote in today's Wall Street Journal. The one, the only Bernie Sanders, the indestructible man. I don't know when he got into Congress. It had to be in the 70s, right?
0: I think he was elected in the 80s. I think he was still mayor of Burlington there in the 70s for a while.
1: Okay, he enters elected office. I went to Vermont for the first time.
0: He's always
1: week.
0: Been a politician.
1: Yeah, he's always been there, and he's still there. I pointed out to John Ellis earlier today, we are in the era of Trump, but you are right. You are so on the nose in your column today. It's the age of Sanders, too. He has changed the Democratic Party in ways more profound than any other Democrat since Bill Clinton brought it to the middle. Bernie Sanders has taken it off the left cliff.
0: He really has. And, you know, in some ways it's different than Clinton. I mean, Clinton was still operating within kind of, you know, the 40-yard lines of American politics. Bernie Sanders has brought socialism into the American mainstream, into one of America's two major parties in a way that never really has occurred in American history. There have been socialists before, socialist mayors, Eugene Debs, way back in the early 20th century, but not part of the actual Democratic Party, one of the oldest political party in many ways in the world. So what has he done? He's created this cadre of young people who are inspired by his message and are now entering politics from Graham Platner to Zoran Mamdani to Alexandria Ocasio-Cortez, these Democratic Socialists of America candidates winning congressional primaries in New Jersey and Pennsylvania and California. There's a civil war happening in the Democratic Party, Hugh, but we are on the verge of replacing the Democratic Party that you and I know with a Democratic Socialist Party, which is anti-Israel, borders on anti-Semitism, sometimes explicitly anti-Semitic, is socialistic and redistributive for Medicare for All, that is ending private health insurance in the United States, and that is radical in its attitudes towards this country, toward America. And as we celebrate America's 250th birthday, I think we need to identify Sanders for what he is. He's a threat to the American experiment, and that means that we have to mount a defense, an intellectual and political defense of what makes America unique. It's not socialism, that's for sure.
1: He is also wholly secular, as is this left-wing fringe. Jimmy Carter, of course, famously evangelical. Bill Clinton famously carrying his Bible. There was never a break with religious America as fundamental as this. Does the Democratic Party recover from this kind of a break with its past?
0: This is the big question of 2026, because as successful as Sanders has been in shifting the Democratic Party to the left, Sanders is not successful nationally. He never got the Democratic nomination in his two campaigns. He has not achieved mainstream legislative success, right? He's pushed the party to the left, but he hasn't gotten anything passed. And he now has these rank and file candidates appearing in key contests who are to the left of the median voter. And it's going to be a question. In Maine, is Graham Platner, he of the Nazi tattoo, able to defeat Susan Collins? If Sanders' candidate in Michigan, Abdul al-Sayed, wins the Michigan primary there. Is he going to beat Mike Rogers for this open seat in Michigan? The record of these socialist candidates when they actually have to face a general electorate that is not just deep blue is very poor. And so Bernie Sanders, as successful as he is in shaping his party, could actually be the reason that the Democratic Party underperforms later this year in the 2026 midterms.
1: All right, Matt Cutney, looking ahead to 2028. I read about this for Fox News yesterday. Vice presidents don't get to walk in unless they're Kamala Harris and Joe Biden is infirm. George H.W. Bush had to fight off Bob Dole. Walter Mondale had to fight off Gary Hart. We had Al Gore having to fight off Bill Bradley. So I actually think that Ron DeSantis, Glenn Youngkin, Brian Kemp, Mike Pompeo, maybe Senators Cruz and McCormick, maybe members of the cabinet, Rubio and Burgum, they all take a shot at J.D. Vance. Do you agree with me that it's going to be a wide open field in 2028 on the GOP side?
0: I think that J.D. Vance begins as the front runner, for sure, yes, as the incumbent vice president. But he will face challengers. I don't know how many, Hugh. I don't know whether they'll be coming from the cabinet or whether they'll be coming from the Senate and from the governor's mansions. I'm probably leaning toward the latter there. But there will be a contest. The X factor, of course, is President Trump, because he wants to be the decider. His endorsement is the most powerful force in Republican politics. And so a lot is going to depend on what he says after the midterm campaign and how he reacts to when these first candidates who are outside the Trump administration declare their presidential ambitions. That is going to shape the battlefield. And I'll be watching, Hugh. Is J.D. Vance sitting next to Donald Trump at UFC, or is Marco Rubio sitting next to Trump on UFC?
1: And you should be watching the Martin Scorsese and Bob Dylan documentary this weekend, just so you get straight on the 70s, Matt Continetti. Follow Matt at Continetti on X. Read him in the Wall Street Journal. Read his stuff at the American Enterprise Institute as well. And listen to him on the Thursday Commentary podcast. 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
1: Welcome back, America. I'm Hugh Hewitt. Little Lily Rosemary and the Jack Arts music to bump us into the final segment of this hour. I'm telling you, if you haven't listened to Blood on the Tracks, it is the album to listen to if you want to know the 70s, Matt Continetti. 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I know Matt Continetti loves the Relief Factor spots here as well, and I take it every day, and tomorrow is my long trundle between 8 and 10. I don't know quite how long. Little calf strain from going up the Fetching Mrs. Hewitt's mountain last weekend. But I carry in curcumin, resveratrol, and omega. 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Coming up, Ben Domenech of The Daily Wire and Fox News. Don't go anywhere. The Big Ben podcast was great this week. Stick around. 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

0: 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Larry O'Connor explains the California election process.
1: The person in third place has gotten the lion's share of what they call the late mail-in ballots. Those are the mail-in ballots that come in after Election Day with the little mark instead of a signature, with no ID, and with a little squiggly line for the witness, and it counts. 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
2: With SRN News, I'm Keith Peters in Washington. A federal judge indefinitely blocks Donald Trump's $1.8 billion anti-weaponization fund.
3: That fund was for compensating people who claim to be victims of a weaponized government. Acting Attorney General Todd Blanche says the government is scrapping its plans for the fund after bipartisan backlash. Attorneys for the plaintiffs aren't satisfied by Blanche's assurances that the fund won't move forward. U.S. District Judge Leonie Brinkema previously agreed to temporarily block President Donald Trump's Republican administration from proceeding with the fund for at least 2 weeks. Brinkema gave the parties a week to negotiate an agreement for Blanche to submit a sworn declaration the administration won't revive the fund. I'm Haya Pinjwani.
2: A fire at a massive medical equipment warehouse in Northern California has left major damage.
4: Tracy Deputy Fire Chief Brian Bagley said there were no casualties from a fire at a million-square-foot medical equipment warehouse in Northern California, but firefighters were hindered by sprinklers and hydrants that weren't flowing.
5: They did not recognize any fire sprinkler activations at all throughout the entire facility.
4: Crews were forced to connect to city hydrants instead. Responders also had to knock down fires nearby sparked by embers. Bagley warned of possible disruptions for medical supply customers.
5: This was the main distribution center for all medical supplies.
4: Smoke from the fire could be seen for miles. Officials recommended residents stay indoors. Audio courtesy KGO. I'm Jennifer King.
2: Pakistan's prime minister says the United States and Iran have agreed to wording of an agreement aimed at ending their war in the Middle East. Pakistani Prime Minister Shehbaz Sharif said in a social media post Friday that mediators are working with both sides to finalize a deal. He wrote, "Peace has never been this close." On Wall Street, the Dow up by 359 points, the Nasdaq rose 79, the S&P advanced 37. This is SRN News.
0: From the fields our ancestors cleared with calloused hands to the dreams they chased under starlit skies, America was built on hard work, sacrifice, and unshakable faith. 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We thank you for carrying that same spirit forward every single day. 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
13: Tonight, expect partly cloudy skies with high humidity and a low temperature of 79. Tomorrow, anticipate humid conditions with intervals of sunshine peeking through passing clouds, leading to the possibility of an afternoon thunderstorm. The high will reach 91 degrees. Tomorrow night will bring partly cloudy skies once again, along with high humidity and a low temperature of 79. That's your AccuWeather forecast. I'm meteorologist Jason Caterina for AM 860. The answer.
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14: Morning glory and evening grace, America. I'm Hugh Hewitt. Did a couple of hits on Fox today. John Roberts and I were talking after I did a segment on the Department of Justice owning up via various FOIA documents to their war on parents 5 years ago. We talked about the senior administration official call this morning. Here's that clip from John Roberts earlier this afternoon, American It Reports, cut number two.
15: All right, let me pick up on what I mentioned just a second ago. You and I and many of our colleagues were on a conference call with a senior administration official this morning regarding the memorandum of understanding with Iran. We talked and asked questions of this official for about an hour. What's your sense? Is peace at hand or is there still a long way to go?
14: I'm still processing it, John. A couple of reactions. One, you had the best question, which was, who are you talking to? And I love the way that you phrased it, because we didn't get an answer to who are you talking to. And then I want to know, the inspection regime, which was promised, is it going to extend to everything? And I think the answer we got was yes, including Pickaxe Mountain.
15: Right.
14: And then I think the senior administration official was a little bit less comfortable talking about the 3.6% stockpile of uranium and the missiles. So I left it a bit reassured that it's not a giveaway, but a very much focused on the details when they come out.
15: Yeah, while we didn't get actual names from the senior administration official, that person did tell us that they were talking to the political leadership in Iran, and they were also talking to the IRGC, which I found interesting, right? Because the IRGC has drawn such a hard line here. Maybe they're softening up a bit.
14: That's what I heard, too.
15: We'll see in the days ahead, Hugh. Great to catch up with you.
14: It was a fascinating, very Beltway experience today, because the administration knows it's going to have to sell the MOU. And that tells me, number one, that it's not going to be self-evidently a great deal. It's not going to be self-evidently a bad one either, if the senior administration official is even close to being on the mark. And I expect the senior administration official is. Backgrounders aren't given to mislead. They're given to illumine. Sometimes they don't illumine as much as the journos want, but we did learn a considerable amount, and serious questions from serious people, and the pros, like John, just cut through it and get right to, okay, who are you talking to? It's just, the best questions are the shortest questions. The best questions are the shortest questions. I wish people in Congress would learn that. Earlier, right after that call. I was on Fox Business with Stuart Varney. Cut number one.
12: Gentleman on the right-hand side of the screen is a newcomer to this program. He's not been on very often before, but his name is Hugh Hewitt. Okay, Hugh, deal or no deal? How do you see things playing out with Iran?
14: Well, good morning, Stuart. I am ambivalent at this point. Senior administration official briefing this morning emphasized that Iran gets nothing until they give something. But the devil will be in the details over these 60 days of negotiations. So it's pretty hard to say, you know, thumbs up or thumbs down yet, as there's just too much uncertainty. But I do believe they'll be moving forward this weekend towards the 60-day phase that the president has talked about. At the end of that 60 days, could go back to Connecticut, could go back to a closed strait, it could go back to a blockade. But the first steps and reciprocity being stressed this morning, that's a bit reassuring.
12: Okay, a bit reassuring. Okay, can't say better than that at this point. Next one, Hugh. In your latest op-ed, you're looking ahead to 2028 and the Republican Party's successor to President Trump. You say you wouldn't be surprised by a large Republican field. Okay, in your opinion, who are the top contenders for the White House?
14: Well, thank you for reading it, Sue. I will tell you this. No vice president just gets it by acclamation unless you're Kamala Harris. And President Biden is obviously infirm and the country knows it. Then they hand it to you. Every other sitting or past vice president who's quested for the nomination in the years after an incumbent is termed out has drawn a challenger. Al Gore most recently and Bill Bradley. But you go back to George H.W. Bush in 88. He drew Bob Dole and Walter Mondale, drew Gary Hart. So I expect at least Governor DeSantis, and Vice President Vance is the front runner, I think quite obviously and broadly agreed. But I would expect Governor DeSantis to get in, Governor Kemp of Georgia. I would expect former Governor Youngkin in that race, former Secretary of State and CIA Director Mike Pompeo in that race. And then there are always senators who've got ambition. So you look over there and there's Ted Cruz. Look over there and there's Dave McCormick, who's kind of a sleeper. If you were going to pick a horse in the Derby that was, you know, 30-1 odds, it would be Dave McCormick. And then there are, of course, people who will come out of left field and maybe from the cabinet. Secretary Rubio, yeah. Secretary Burgum, they've wanted to be president before. That means usually you don't lose that itch. You try again when the door is open.
12: Any of the people that you mentioned would continue the Trump legacy. They'd be continuing Trump, not his style, but his policies, right?
14: Well, yeah, the style is the key. I believe very much in what left-winger David Axelrod has described as the personality transfer test, which means we Americans tend to vote for an opposite personality, not so much as politics, when we change out an incumbent two-termer. And so President Trump, who has been very loud and very emphatic and very bold and very Trump, would be replaced by a quieter, more careful, more detail-oriented, maybe elder statesman governing type who would be much more low key, wouldn't be holding the kind of press conferences you and I love, where we get a lot of stuff to work with, something quieter. So all of those people on those lists fit that model.
12: In the news business, we'll miss him. Hugh Hewitt, thank you very much indeed for being with us. As always, we'll see you soon. Thanks, Hugh.
14: He's absolutely right. Stuart's absolutely, we will miss him. We being those of us who do an hour, 2 hours, 3 hours of broadcasting a day, we'll miss Donald Trump, except we won't have to miss him. He's not going to go anywhere. He's just going to hold forth from Bedford or from Mar-a-Lago as a president emeritus. And Trump acolytes, Trump legatees, whoever is the Marcus Anthony to the Trump Caesar will step up. And it might be the vice president. It might be somebody else. But it's hard to figure out who it's going to be because he hadn't told us. And he might change his mind. And a lot of people who used to be with him are not with him. You know, Marjorie Taylor Greene, Ralph Norman, Bob Good, the knucklehead Congress is almost all gone. Nancy Mace, they're almost all gone from Congress now. Matt Gaetz, I don't know if he's still with him. I don't know if the president wants Matt Gaetz anywhere near him anymore. But the MAGA movement, which is not Nat Con, not Reagan Con. It's a synthesis of many kinds of center-right people, including moderate Republicans who are pragmatic but are not easily offended by New Yorker style and New Yorker language, or guys who like to take in the Knicks game and guys who break norms. You know, they're going to have a UFC fight at the White House. Now, I'm not going to watch that. Hey, generally, you know, are you going to watch that thing? I'm not a UFC guy. Are you going to watch the UFC fight?
16: I'm not really a UFC guy either. I may watch it just for a couple minutes to see what it's like. But no, I'm not gonna spend a lot of time on it.
14: I was wondering if you were talking about it last night on the after show, also known as Dwayne's World, which is only available to Universe subscribers. Got to go to the HughHewitt.com and hit the 99 cents a month trial offer. I saw Lilacs in his white T-shirt and you in your blue laughing hysterically. What was that all about?
16: We were doing a Magnificent Seven, or seven stories that are kind of below the fold, if you will, of the paper. For good reason. And there was one story about a guy in Atlanta who got picked up because he was in a stolen pool cleaning truck.
14: Oh, that's not it. No, it was the lady who admitted to drinking 3 liters of vodka.
16: Oh, okay. Well, that was the number three story. That was,
14: and
16: yes.
14: Putting googly eyes on something. I couldn't believe it. I had to read out. The sound wasn't on, but I looked over and it said, woman who swallowed 3 liters of vodka. I don't even know how much that is. I don't drink.
16: Three liters of vodka is pretty much Kamala Harris's resting debate face.
14: Well, it's the, she pled guilty to sticking googly eyes. On
16: yes.
14: And
16: there,
14: so.
16: Yes, there was a.
14: Lilacs was doing this. And so I think he must have loved the story when you start doing this.
16: Well, he kind of cried foul with the story, saying that it was hard for him to believe. Because she was also under the influence of MDNA, and what we were laughing at, this was a blue statue down in Australia that's worth I don't know how many millions of dollars, but it was this modern art statue on the street. Didn't have a face necessarily; it was just called the Blue Blob. That's what the statue was called, and she got 3 liters of vodka in her, which James was thinking. You know, that's a lot of vodka.
14: That's like a toxic level.
16: That is alcohol. A lot of vodka. And
14: now,
16: so
14: I want to play one at you. Here is the new Global War on Terror memorial design.
16: Uh-huh.
14: Hartley, the picture. I don't know if he's got it.
16: Yeah, we have.
14: There it is. All right. This is the worst thing I've ever seen.
16: It looks like a James Bond villain lair.
14: Well said. That is the ugliest thing I've ever seen. That cannot be. You know, we lost 7,000, more than 7,000 men and women dead, 50,000 wounded. Many of them have been on this show twice a year over the years, and they do not deserve the remnants of the planet Krypton crashing into Earth.
16: The designers of that looked at the designers of Barack Obama's Azkaban library and said, hold my beer.
14: Maybe. Or they might have been the woman who drank the 3 liters of vodka and the googly eyes. I'll be right back, America. Stay tuned. It's the Hugh Hewitt Show.
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14: Welcome back, America. I'm Hugh Hewitt, drawing on a song reference, a hymn reference, and Shannon Bream's brand new book, Nothing is Impossible with God. Now, you know Shannon is the hard question-asking, tough follow-up Fox News Sunday host, and is the chief legal correspondent at Fox News. But she's also the author of four previous books about her life and faith. And now this one, Nothing is Impossible with God. And I know her as the most delightful person to welcome people onto set. Shannon, I did not know, though, about your deep Christian faith until I read this book. And that may just be, you know, ships passing in the bookstore. But when did you make the decision to go public about being an evangelical?
29: Well, Hugh, thank you for having me. You know what? It's been at the center of my life for as long as I can remember. I grew up in a household that was very faith-centered. There was a time along the way in my career that I was encouraged to be less, quote, Jesus-y, less churchy. And I might have kind of tamped it down there for a little bit, not leading with that as much. But there came a point where I felt real conviction about that. Like, listen, if this really is the moral compass and the center of my life, I've got to just be organic about that, be transparent and joyful about that. And I just kind of at some point said, I'm not going to apologize for it. I'm just going to be who I am. And I'm really glad that it's connected with other people through these books and just, you know, every opportunity to share faith.
14: Well, I think that especially Nothing is Impossible with God is going to end up as the study book for thousands of book studies at that tens of thousands of churches across the country. Let me also tell you, though, I had never even heard of fingerprint dystrophy until I read your intro. It's a chronic condition. You've got it under control now. How long did it take to get it under control? Because it sounds awful.
29: Yeah, it's really difficult. I lived with chronic pain for, you know, really a couple of years before I at least started to get it under control. And it took me a while to get diagnosed. And I think everybody can relate to something like that, a struggle in your life, whether it's you or someone that you love. It may be emotional pain. It may be physical pain, as it was in my case. It led to both. But it was a really, really difficult, dark place. I would say the toughest point in my life, feeling like I was surviving sometimes a minute at a time, an hour at a time, because I was living in a 10 out of 10 pain scale. And it really sharpened my faith, drew me closer to the Lord, and made me feel and experience Him in deeper ways than I had. I wouldn't choose that journey or that burden. But I could see the silver lining of it, just knowing His presence and growing and maturing in faith. And so when I finally found a doctor to diagnose

0: the first ever trillionaire. The shares opened at $150 and finished Friday slightly below $161. That price gave the company a market value of around $2.1 trillion. Pakistan's prime minister says the United States and Iran have agreed to wording of an agreement aimed at ending their war in the Middle East. The prime minister said in a social media post today that mediators are working with both sides to finalize a deal. The Kennedy Center is running out of options to keep President Trump's name on the facade of the iconic performance arts venue. A judge had rejected a request to pause a court-ordered deadline of today to remove references to Trump from the building and other aspects of the Kennedy Center's operations. And a federal judge has ruled the White House is allowed to stage a UFC show this weekend.
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10: Tonight, expect partly cloudy skies with high humidity and a low of 79. Tomorrow will bring humid conditions with intervals of sunshine filtered by passing clouds, leading to an afternoon thunderstorm. The high will reach 91 degrees. Tomorrow night, anticipate partly cloudy skies and continued high humidity with a low of 79. That's your AccuWeather forecast. I'm meteorologist Jason Caterina for AM 860, The Answer.
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11: Welcome back, America. I'm joined now by Ben Domenech, as we know, the host of the Big Ben podcast, Fox News contributor. He is the Daily Wire opinion page editor as well. And now I know that He's a CBS veteran of election night 2016. Ben, I was listening to Big Ben podcast. I did not know we shared this experience in common. I was over at NBC that night on set with James Carville and Chuck Todd, Lester Holt, Sarah, Savannah Guthrie, and Tom Brokaw all night. And I was a leper. It was like the leper colony. It was the craziest thing I've ever been involved with. It sounds like CBS was the same way. Stunned silence turning to hostility. I thought I might get thrown off the third floor.
12: Well, the defense that I will offer is that the actual non-on-air staff was actually very good at warning the anchors that, like, hey, your suppositions are not necessarily accurate. Anthony, who's the head of their polling still to this day, Solano, is somebody who, you know, came in and just kept saying, no, you can't say that. No, we're not going to, you know, we're not going to probably call that state right away. We're not going to probably, you know, be, it's like cautioning all the anchors who were just champing at the bit to get this thing over with. I don't know if they had reservations for, you know, dinner or something like that, or they wanted them to, you know, make it to the Javits Center. But it's the sort of thing that it was just a very jarring experience. There's one thing. I mean, the thing that I still remember the most is coming out at 2 a.m. I may get the time wrong, 2 a.m., 3 a.m., and they have the black car waiting for me. And there's a guy who's waiting to drive me home back to my then fiance's apartment in Tribeca. And I get in the car and I said, you know, wow, that was an incredible night. And I said, what do you think about the new president elect? And the guy who was driving it says, oh, he will make America great. And a deep Eastern European accent. I was just like, okay, all right.
11: Okay. Well, I'm going to see and raise you, Ben. I'm going to see and raise you. The next morning I left NBC at 3 a.m. I had a 6 a.m. shift for my own radio show. At 9 a.m. I leave. I'm down in Lower Broadway. And I am accosted for the first time in my life by a young, angry, angry white guy yelling at me, you did this, you did this. You know, I didn't do anything. I didn't even vote in California.
12: Yeah, so. What are you talking about? Oh, my gosh.
11: It was a wild reaction across the country.
12: I will say something, which is that, I still wish I had paused or had the presence of mind at 3 a.m. to pause and take a picture of this. The route back to my then fiance future wife's apartment took me by the Javits Center, which of course I don't know the exact timing.
11: Was Ben Rhodes outside crying?
12: To catch Ben Rhodes outside crying. But if I had had my phone at the ready, I would have loved to sort of have it up and to have a video.
11: Well, you know, the Kennedy Center,
12: incredible night. So
11: the Kennedy School at Harvard and the Institute of Politics will often do the postmortem where they bring in the consultants. I think they ought to bring in all the people who were on the air in 2016, because that was the wildest night, and I've been doing this since 1989.
12: You know, that's a phenomenal suggestion, and I think that we would all have stories and
11: perspectives
12: on it. And you know, one of the things that was really, you know, that I appreciated, I didn't get to interact with Peggy Noonan all that much. You know, I was on with her pretty regularly at Face the Nation, but she was obviously a Trump skeptic in terms of his appeal. But as the night went on, it was sort of interesting because it was like the two of us, you know, I was basically the first right person that they had. And she was sort of saying, no, you should listen to him. He's kind of warning you on this. And it was funny because we both had the same reaction to this, which was that, of course, Donald Trump was as surprised as the rest of us.
11: Yeah.
12: As a result, that this was not something that he anticipated. I still believe that to this day. I don't know if he will actually, I don't know if he would ever admit that. I still believe it. And I think it was just something that, quite frankly, you know, was an indication of how much of a true outsider he was in that moment. And
11: did you do one of the pre-election shows? Because we had Kellyanne on. Chuck and I were talking to Kellyanne before the election, and she didn't sound happy. I mean, I took from her the cue.
12: No, I was, in fact, I actually felt like I was kind of an outlier of saying, well, there's actually, you know, there's a path for him. You know, if you dig down into these things there, and I wasn't, I don't want to, you know, sort of pump myself up too much. I was not declaring that he was going to win. It was more just like, this is far closer than people are willing to admit. And that, you know, put you on an outlier. And the idea that was even something that was conceivable was something that the New York staff rejected. And to be quite honest, those same people are the same people that are being cleared out right now.
11: Oh, that's what you explained on the Big Ben podcast. And that's why people should listen to it. I'm going to talk with Ben about the Knicks and the world wrestling that is the NBA during the break. And then we're going to come back and talk about Mark Wayne Mullen and the amazing interview Ben did with him this week. Don't go anywhere. I'm Hugh Hewitt.

With SRN News, I'm Ron Taylor. Shares of SpaceX soared 19% in their Wall Street debut, making the rocket maker's founder and CEO Elon Musk

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1: Welcome back, America. I'm Hugh Hewitt. You got to listen to the Big Weekend Pod because Ben Domenech, NBA conspiracist, has kind of walked back from the conspiracy edge. He thinks the Spurs are, he thinks the Knicks are going to win in five. I think they're going to win in six because the NBA wants that sixth game. I worry about the city of New York burning down. I'll finish that question. You know, the five guys got trashed. What do you think, Ben? Does Gotham survive?
6: I don't think they want more images of Knicks fans punching Spurs fans in the face. I also don't think they want more incidents of contentious relationships with Zoran Mamdani of canceling watch parties and having the backlash of that. I think they just want this thing to be over, and they want it to be kind of an early lesson for the, you know, generational player who is Wemby and who is going to, you know, look, maybe he needs to just go into another park and draw some more images of statues that are there. And
1: well, LeBron had to lose a couple. LeBron had to go to the finals a couple of times before he won. So you're right. All right, now I want to get to your Mark Wayne Mullen. Secretary Mullen was on with Ben Domenech on the Big Ben podcast. Boy, he's a good communicator. I mean, just and then I saw him the next day at the DOJ presser after he had previewed it with you. 300,000 kids missing in the United States. I think he is genuinely scandalized by this, Ben. Did that come through?
6: Yes, and he's also one of these people. I mean, you always hear this from politicians of like, I didn't choose a career in politics. I'm not. I mean, it was one of the questions. It was one of the first questions I asked about. You know, you get to be a U.S. senator. You're one of 100. You know, you could be that for the rest of your life from Oklahoma. You're popular enough to just hold that seat as long as you want. Why do you go to this other job? And he said, you know, because he thinks it's important, but also because he didn't plan to be a lifetime politician. I believe all of that. There's another thing that was interesting about this to me. You know, his communication approach, he is somebody who understands that you have to cut through a lot of the BS that the legacy media puts up. And the only way to do that is to put the numbers in front of them and to force them to deal with it. When it came to the DOJ press conference that you're referencing, and I would encourage everybody to watch it, I just think it's a jarring thing to learn. I mean, he said it was criminal. I'm inclined to agree with
1: him.
6: Regarding the approach that the Biden administration used that let so many of these migrant children into situations where they were not just physically abused, they were not just emotionally abused, they were sexually abused. And I mean, in this situation, can anyone in that administration, can anyone associated with, this is one of the rare reasons why I disagreed with my friend Mike Gallagher at the time about whether Alejandro Mayorkas should be impeached. And I said, there are rare examples where a cabinet secretary is actually working at odds, not just with, you know, the law, but with the United States of America. If there is not a cabinet secretary who should be impeached, is it not him? We disagreed about that. He since, I think, has come a little bit more in my direction because we've learned more about what happened under his watch. But look, it's absolutely abhorrent. And I'm so glad that the president chose to put him in this position, because I think that he's someone who firmly believes that they can achieve something better, that they can do as best as they can to make things right. But there's also a need for a count. Democrats are going to try to dodge it. The people who are in charge of it are going to try to dodge it. This should be a career-ending moment for anyone who had any authority over anything that went on in this situation. I hope that it is.
1: You know, a former religion reporter at the L.A. Times, Bill Abdel, frequent guest on this show in the years he was working for the L.A. Times, would always talk to me about the struggle within the Times about the details you ought to post about the Catholic child abuse sex scandal. And ought you not to be graphic in order to deliver the news? And I think they're struggling with that as well on this scandal, because 300,000 is still a big number. That's 450,000 children, unaccompanied minor. They've recovered 150,000 of them. 300,000 of them are missing, many believed to be in labor trafficking, others to be in sex trafficking, but they don't tell you the detail. That's a little sanitized. What do you think, Ben, about being more graphic, more specific about what has happened to these children?
6: Hugh, are you a fan of the movie Sicario?
1: Oh, no, I can't watch that. No, God, no.
6: I'm just telling you, there is an absolute need to be graphic about the degree to which these things go on. And that is something that I've learned covering the border in the past, you know, from Eagle Pass and going on both sides of it. I think that, you know, Bill Malugin has seen things that he will not text, that he will not tweet out, that he will not talk about on the Fox network, because it would be the kind of things that would raise everyone's blood pressure to a degree that it was unacceptable, but it is the truth. And that is what we know about the way that these cartels work. When we say they are human traffickers, I think people don't understand what we actually mean.
1: Right. And that's what I mean. Well, maybe we'll both follow up with Mullen and do that. It makes my stomach clench. But
6: No, I encourage you to do it. I think he's one of the best communicators on the right today, and there's a reason why he was put in that position, because he has to deal with things that are they make your blood run cold. You don't want to have to look at it, but you have to look at it because it's real and it exists.
1: Okay, final question, Ben. I want you to channel your inner John McCain. I don't know if you've been on one of the briefing calls today with a senior administration official. I was. I've already told my take on the emerging MOU. What's yours?
6: I'm very hesitant about this, Hugh. I'm worried. about this. I don't trust the Iranians. I understand that there is a degree of buy-in here that might be higher than what has previously been discussed. But I share a lot of the concerns with the folks over at our friends over at FDD about the way that this is going to play out. And I mean, I don't want to say this is not born out of a desire for more destruction or more loss of human life. It's born out of a skepticism of faith of any kind in the Iranian authorities. I do not believe they will live up to their obligations, and I don't think that we should take them at their word.
1: And if I were the Trump administration, I would get a senior administration official on the record with Mark Dubowitz to talk about the deal.
6: I agree.
1: That is what I would do, because otherwise...
6: Do that, by the way, instead of going on The View.
1: Yes. Hey, Ben Domenech, good to talk to you. Thank you for joining me, friend. A great episode of the Big Ben Podcast. The Daily Wire continues to shine. You'll see him on the Fox News channel as well. Stay tuned. Tarzan and Joe is coming up next on The Hugh Hewitt Show.
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6: Welcome back, America. I'm Hugh Hewitt. It's time of the week for Tarzana Joe, the poet laureate of the Hugh Hewitt Show. Hello, Joe.
7: Hello, Hugh. You know, I thought we had reached the apex of denial a few years back when some celebrity said that they had been misquoted in their own autobiography. Oh. But we've come a long way since then. He used to be a Nazi, but now that problem solved. He's standing here to tell you that his positions have evolved. He was with them once, but since there's been a schism, now he's an adherent of progressive Nazism. She tweeted to defund police. Perhaps you all have seen it. Now her spokesman saying that she really didn't mean it. That was me a year ago. Yesterday is gone. Don't you think it's better now that we should just move on? They said, believe all women. And so we followed suit. Now they say that all isn't really absolute. Caught in spouting nonsense or supportive of some scam, they go, I might have said that, but it isn't who I am. Believe whatever you believe. No, I'm not complaining. But don't be doing you-know-what while telling me it's raining. So when the pressure's on me and I don't know what to say, I admit that I'm not perfect. But I'm closer every day. That's politics means never having to say you're sorry, by Tarzana Joe.
6: I love that, Joe, and it will be posted at TarzanaJoe.com, I am certain,
7: it
6: correct?
7: Yeah.
6: As will be the button. Is the new Tarzana Joe website completely refurbished and shined up and operating?
7: We have an all-hands meeting next Thursday for the refurbishment, the modernizing, and the glomination. So I think a couple of weeks till full future, till we go public with our IPO.
6: In the meantime, head over to TarzanaJoe.com. It's there. Joe, I had a quick Catholic question for you. Did you see the 10-minute video on the dedication of the Cathedral of the Holy Family in Barcelona, the Gaudi Cathedral?
7: Yes.
6: What do you think?
7: Let's go there. Come on. Let's go.
6: No, what do you think?
7: That's just overwhelming. And I love the quote by the architect. He said, "It won't be built in your lifetime." He said, "My client is very patient."
6: That's it. The drone display, I didn't know that I was going to commit to 10 minutes. But at the end, the choreography of that was better than any Super Bowl halftime show and better than the opening of the Beijing Olympics, which are the only other things I can. It was just remarkable. And at the same time, holy. Did you think it was holy?
7: Yes, because God is behind all things.
6: Well, well said. Tarzana Joe is always well said. That's why he is the poet laureate of the Hugh Hewitt Show. If you need a verse or more, many verses, go to TarzanaJoe.com and hit the button that says I need a poem. Joan will be in touch with you as he has been for more than two decades. I think the hardest working poet in America and maybe the only one who gets paid, but reasonable rates apply. Thank you, Joe. And don't go anywhere. Stay tuned. I'll be right back with Dr. Larry Arnn and the Hillsdale Dialogue here on The Hugh Hewitt Show.
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9: With SRN News, I'm Keith Peters in Washington. With the United States and Iran moving towards signing a new agreement to end the current war, one Republican on Capitol Hill is saying he wants to see the fine print before any deal is finalized. On the Salem News program this week on Capitol Hill with Tony Perkins, Senator Lindsey Graham of South Carolina is concerned that initial reports say the agreement would allow so-called civilian enrichment of uranium to continue.
10: If there's any enrichment program allowed in the Trump deal, if they can enrich anywhere for any reason, that's a bad deal in my view. They will cheat after Trump leaves. So there's a lot of details to be fleshed out. But Israel's concerned, and quite frankly, I am too. I hope for a good deal. I pray for a good deal. But if it's not a good deal, I will say so.
9: Senator Graham's full interview will be heard when This Week on Capitol Hill is broadcast beginning at 10 a.m. Eastern Time tomorrow on the Salem News Channel. Catapulted by the market debut of his rocket company SpaceX, Elon Musk is now the world's first trillionaire. That amount of money, all owned by just one person, was once unfathomable.
11: If you made $100,000 a year and saved every penny, it would take you 10 million years to match that wealth. His wealth will sit just shy of the gross domestic product of Poland, while completely eclipsing the entire annual economic output of Taiwan. Only about 21 countries have a GDP higher than $1 trillion today. So what does he plan on doing with all that cash? Musk says he doesn't plan to spend his $1 trillion fortune solely on himself. He'll instead use it to fund a permanent human settlement on Mars and is first counting on SpaceX to get us there.
9: Correspondent Marissa Duhaney reporting. On Wall Street, the Dow up by 359 points, the Nasdaq rose 79, the S&P advanced 37. This is SRN News.
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15: 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But when the editor of Elle magazine asks him to write about his own life, Marcel finds himself fondly recalling his younger years. A Magnificent Life looks like a kid's film, but its PG-13 rating for language, sensuality, smoking, and drinking push it in a more adult direction. 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I'm Adam Holtz for Plugged In by Focus on the Family.
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21: Tonight, expect partly cloudy skies with high humidity and a low temperature of 79. Tomorrow will bring humid conditions with intervals of sunshine filtered by passing clouds leading to an afternoon thunderstorm. The high temperature will reach 91 degrees. Tomorrow night, anticipate partly cloudy skies with continued humidity and a low of 79. That's your AccuWeather forecast. I'm meteorologist Jason Caterina for AM 860, The Answer.
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6: Morning glory and evening grace, America. I'm Hugh Hewitt. The music you hear is the music you will hear at the end of every broadcast week, the last hour of every broadcast week. for nearly a decade now has been the Hillsdale Dialogue, where usually Dr. Larry Arner, one of his colleagues from Hillsdale College, joins me to talk about the good, the true, and the lasting. And we have spent a lot of time in Churchill in the last 2 years. And right now we're in the finest hour, their finest hour, so it's his finest hour. Is that fair to say, Larry Arner, you're the Churchill scholar? If he calls the book their finest hour, is he also calling it his finest hour?
3: Yeah, well, at the end of his life, when he, not right at the end, but said, what year would you live over again? And he replied in a flash, 1940, every time.
6: Ha!
3: So
6: let me review.
3: And you'll see, by the way, that when you read these chapters, this is hell, right?
6: I mean, oh, my God.
3: And it, you know, he's getting creamed here.
6: It's chaos and collapse. It is death and destruction. Yeah. And if you have missed, because we took 2 weeks off, in our first hour on the finest hour, chapters 1, 2, and 3, the unprepared French army and the not yet positioned correctly British army are overwhelmed by the Germans. There was a French fleet that Churchill wanted. Churchill takes over the government. They don't really like him, but he's got to get rid of Chamberlain. De Gaulle makes a dash for the plane. He comes over to England, and Churchill's going back and forth to France in a way that no modern leader would ever go from front to capital, back to the front, back to the capital. And in the meantime, that brings us up to late May 1940. The British Expeditionary Force is retreating, and your father-in-law is among them, is he not, Dr. Arndt?
3: He is. Yeah. These two chapters four,
6: four and five.
3: And you should read, people should read them with this in mind. What it is, what these chapters show is life at its most intense. That is to say, in all of our lives, you know, we have times when a whole bunch of things go wrong at once. And sometimes when a whole bunch of things go right at once. And we think of those times when things go right at once as kind of normal. And we think of the wrong all at once as sort of a curse. Well, those are where the test is, right? And if you read these chapters, they're not very long, understanding the sweep of events that are coming. Yeah, Churchill becomes prime minister on the 10th of May, 1940. And by the 28th of May, he's making the most important speech of his life, understanding that France is going to fall and that Britain is going to be alone. And they present in one of these chapters. And so just think how fast, because on the 9th of May, when he's in the House of Commons, by the way, defending Neville Chamberlain to try to save his job and taking responsibility for what had gone wrong so far, much of it, Hitler had not attacked to the west yet. That started on the day that Churchill went to Buckingham Palace and became the prime minister. And he comes back and that's the news. They're coming. And then 18 days later, and every day filled with news of increasing disaster. And that's how he begins, right? And you know, it's devastating.
6: I want to set the stage. The Brits have sent over an expeditionary force of 338,000 Allied soldiers, 224,000 British troops and 100,000 French are fighting with them. And they're cut off. The Brits have been cut off with their little bit of French from the rest of the French army. And how would you characterize the French leadership at this point? Churchill's just taken over, so he knew. What's the French leadership like?
3: They're frozen. Remember, this takes, the formal surrender of France is like June 16th, we'll get there. Don't quote me on that date. But that means, you know, the fall of France took 6 weeks. You know, unbelievable. And Churchill writes, he said in a speech that's recounted in these two chapters, no one can imagine armies of this size overcoming in this time frame. It won't happen, he said. Then it did, right? Well, the French, you know, the Germans were very innovative, and they had learned what something Churchill invented, the tank, was decisive, And what they did was they got through the Ardennes forest, which put them south and a bit east of the British and French lines. And they were up toward Belgium to the north. And they came in behind them and severed their communications. And seeing that, Churchill's account of this, and remember, we have to read this account. It's the state of knowledge at that time. And that's, you know, he wrote this in 1946, 789, right after the war. But it's mostly hasn't been corrected. It's mostly really what happened. And what happened was the French, they froze, basically. And then, you know, they in the middle of this, by the 25th of May, 15 days into the fight, they fired their commander. And then that took 3 more days. And the new commander had a better plan, but that took 3 more days to even start on it. And large parts of the French army didn't even move, right? And the British, you know, by Victor Hansen's account and Churchill's account, the British Chiefs of Staff Committee was the most effective war-making body in the world at that and through that war. They were very good. They had a lot of experience. They were led by somebody who was very purposeful and had a lot of knowledge of his own, and they could really work together. So they're figuring this out, right? And they figure out, first of all, we've got to pull back. The first idea was, I'll try to draw it with my finger, for those who can watch, you know, so let's say the French border goes like this, you know, and then the Germans are coming down here and Paris is here. And the British can see in 2 or 3 days, we got to pull back. We got to get back closer so we can form a line, which is more or less what happened in the First World War, by the way, when they got flanked to the opposite side, to the north. We got to pull back. And they're ready to go. They want to, and they're all of their drive through these days is to try to go south and back toward Paris, right? Not toward the sea. But then the French don't move, and they're getting surrounded, and the British are about to get surrounded, and then they begin to gravitate toward the ocean. They're going home, right? And Lord Gort was the man in charge. Good general. And they relieved him after this, but he did very well here because he made the decision himself, having been given some latitude. Okay, we're abandoning the plan we've made with the French tardily to pull back and try to form a line so they're not behind us anymore. And we're going to go to the ocean. And we got to get there. And
4: now there's a...
3: West.
4: There's an aspect of this that I didn't know until I read it, which is the agony of Calais. And Calais is the other port. There's the Dunkirk beach where Larry's father-in-law goes. And then there's Calais, which is garrisoned by the Brits. And Calais, it comes up in 1944 as a potential place to attack with the Allied invasion. And we don't. We go to Normandy instead. But Calais is garrisoned. And Churchill talks about the agony of Calais. What's he talking about, Dr. Arndt?
3: Well, it's a marvelous story. The commander there was a man named Claude Nicholson. And they're in Calais, and Calais is a big seaport. The reason in 1944 the Germans thought we were going to Calais, they were fooled into thinking that in part, but it was the natural place because it's a great port, and the British have a lot of ships, right? So they can get them off. But Calais is up the coast toward Germany from Dunkirk, which is where most of the British Expeditionary Force can get to, and some of the French. And so they need to delay the Germans at Calais sweeping down the coast. And Churchill doesn't tell the full story in this, so I'll add a detail or two. They decide that these guys have to fight to the last. And they were all killed or captured. Nicholson himself was captured, severely wounded, died in a German hospital. And Churchill sent him an order that you will not be relieved, and we admire your splendid stand.
4: Admiring a splendid stand is an understatement. It's a wonderfully moving part of Their Finest Hour. Don't go anywhere. Dr. Larry Arnn will be right back as we continue our march through Winston Churchill's second volume, his World War II memoirs, Their Finest Hour. Stay tuned to The Hugh Hewitt Show.
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6: Tonight, expect partly cloudy skies with high humidity and a low temperature of 79. Tomorrow, anticipate humid conditions with intervals of sunshine peeking through passing clouds, leading to the possibility of an afternoon thunderstorm. The high will reach 91 degrees. Tomorrow night will bring partly cloudy skies once again, along with high humidity and a low temperature of 79. That's your AccuWeather forecast. I'm meteorologist Jason Caterina for AM 860. The Answer.
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7: Welcome back, America. The Hillsdale Dialogue is underway. I'm Hugh Hewitt, Dr. Larry Arn, president of Hillsdale College. As we went to break, he was promising us the story of Winston Churchill when he is surrounded by the entire cabinet, Dr. Arn.
8: What was going on was Halifax was the foreign minister, and he was a heck of a guy, you know, and he was one of the leading appeasers and the closest colleague of Neville Chamberlain. And Neville Chamberlain is also in the war cabinet, as is Churchill, Neville Chamberlain, Arthur Greenwood, Halifax. And come on, Larry.
7: Attlee.
8: Can't remember.
7: Attlee.
8: Okay. Clement Attlee. Very good. Well done. Where would we be without you? Actually, once in a while, knowing something. So they're discussing, and Halifax is the foreign minister, and he's getting peace conference invitations from Count Grande. Do I remember that right? Who was related to Mussolini. And Mussolini's not in the war yet, but everybody knows he's close to Hitler, and he does get in the war on Hitler's side soon, saying, we will host a peace conference. And so from the 23rd to the 28th of May, he brings this up, first time on the 23rd. Should we talk with them? Should we talk to them? You know, they're, France is falling. They know that now, right? Don't know how many soldiers they can get off. They don't know that until after June the 1st. And so Churchill says, find out what they got in mind. And then 24, or the 26th and the 27th, he puts them off. And Halifax begins to press, you know, well, we got to do something here, right? This could be an opportunity. Maybe they will leave us alone. And so on the 28th, and see, the thing to understand about, I've said it before, about British politics is, if Chamberlain or Halifax, or Attlee for that matter, had resigned, the government probably would have fallen. And that meant that Churchill didn't have the power to make them, right? He couldn't just say no, right? And so he temporizes. He doesn't say much. People forget that this voluble Winston Churchill could be silent. And then what he did was he sent John Colville and John Peck, and there were four guys who'd been Chamberlain guys, had been converted to Churchill already, resenting him at the outset. And he sent them running around and got a cabinet meeting together. And that's 25 people, and they don't know all of this. They haven't heard that how bad the battle is, and they haven't heard that the Italians are making an offer to get them together with the Germans to talk. Didn't know France was going to go for sure. And so he gets them together, and he gives them a talk, and he talks for an hour, and he painted a grim situation. And this is an odd thing, because he didn't have any time, and you can read the story of these days. It's given in more detail in Martin Gilbert's big biography, by the way, which is really great reading to read about this month. He didn't have prepared remarks, which is irregular for him. But two guys there, including especially a labor minister who was a crazy leftist but loved Churchill, named Hugh Dalton, took down word for word. So we have what he said. And he said, you know, France is going to fall. We're going to be alone. We're going to try to get our army back. He said, if they come across, we have a navy. There'll be a great air battle. Air battle will be very important. If they do come across, he says, some of the towns they would take first have the names of sister towns in New England, in America. And they will see that. And perhaps they will help us. Then he says, and this is exact, I think, I've been thinking in these last few days whether it's part of my duty to open negotiations with that man. I always called him that man, or sometimes that bad man. He said, I believe if I were for a moment to consider parley or surrender, every one of you would rise up and tear me down from my place. If this island story is to end at last, let it end when each of us lies choking in his own blood on the ground. And then Churchill writes in this chapter, you know, the British cabinet is full of British people, right? Yeah, so they leap up and rush him. At the end of this dreary tale and this death bond, and they cheer and they slap him on the back. And he says he remembers no demonstration in cabinet meetings, and he'd been members of cabinet since 1906, 1905. He remembers no demonstration like that in all those years.
9: 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It's really wonderfully done by Oldham in their darkest hour.
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10: 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But when the editor of Elle magazine asks him to write about his own life, Marcel finds himself fondly recalling his younger years. A Magnificent Life looks like a kid's film, but its PG-13 rating for language, sensuality, smoking, and drinking push it in a more adult direction. 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I'm Adam Holtz for Plugged In by Focus on the Family.
11: I think that we think it's going to be so hard to delay this. 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
11: I've raised an addict, you know, a screen addict, and I've raised 3 kids that aren't. And I'm telling you, the pathway, you've got 2 pathways. You've got 2 choices. Yeah. You either go with the culture on this issue, or you take a different path. And the different path is so much easier. It does help. I would encourage you to get some education around this, which is why I've taken all this brain science and I've put it in real simple terms so you can understand it. You can explain it to your wife, you can explain it to your husband, to your grandparents, right? To the grandparents, stop buying phones for my kids, right? And then you can explain it to your kids.
13: Yeah.
11: And you know, you're a coach. So you're at a team meeting and you're just telling your team, guys, look, this is the diagram of what we just learned. And in order to hit the home run, we're going to do this instead.
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0: Welcome back, America. I'm Hugh Hewitt. I'm always reminded by people when I travel, as I've had in the last couple of weeks, that people listen to Hillsdale Dialogues all over the country, and they wonder how they get started. They got started over a decade ago. Right now, we're in this book, Winston Churchill, Their Finest Hour. Dr. Arne and I are making our way through. We've been doing Churchill on and off for 10 years, but all the Hillsdale Dialogues are collected at HughForHillsdale.com. Some of you people are fanatics and addicted, and you've gone back to the beginning, and you've listened to every one of them, whether it's Homer and Genesis, all the way up through the moderns that we've done. And we go back and forth. We're going to do Nietzsche later in this year, but we're going to finish Churchill and their Finest Hour first. 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Dr. Arnold, we went out. We're talking about how Hitler, not sympathy for him, but an understanding of the problems that he faced.
1: And he didn't, Hitler, he lacked the imagination. The Germans did this in both world wars, by the way. They lacked the imagination to understand what would happen if all the world's forces came against them. They didn't think that was possible, and especially didn't think it was possible that we would do that. In both wars, they meant to attack the Russians, but they thought they could handle them. And they thought they could handle the French because the French were weak. And in both world wars, it was England and we that made the difference. And, you know, the Russians bore most of the brunt of the fighting in the Second World War, and killed the most Germans and suffered the most casualties. But they couldn't have done it without our distracting the Germans to the great extent, the British, for a year and a half, the British by themselves distracting the Germans without the equipment we sent them.
0: Or producing so, the armaments.
1: Hitler did not understand that. Hitler was, very interested in attacking North America. But that, he was building bombers to reach North America in the 1930s. And one of them it's called the New York bomber. But that wasn't the immediate problem. He wanted to kick France and beat them and get vengeance for the Versailles Treaty. And then he wanted to go at Russia. And that was his plan. And he was hasty about that. He didn't understand that the extent to which Britain would be a festering wound in his side, and that's what they did for a year.
0: It would kill him.
1: Vast cost to them. Yeah.
0: Next week, we will begin with Winston Churchill's most famous speech, June 4, 1940. It's at the last paragraph of Chapter 5. We'll begin next week with that, and then on to Chapter 6. All of you for listening, if you've missed any of the discussion of Volume 1 or Volume 2, they're all collected at HughForHillsdale.com, and all things Hillsdale are at Hillsdale.edu. Thank you, Adam. Thank you, Harley. Thank you, Generalissimo. I'm Hugh Hewitt. Talk to you again on the next Hugh Hewitt Show.
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7: With SRN News, I'm Ron Taylor. President Trump says the media is short on details on the potential agreement with Iran.
8: President Trump says Iran leaked details about a proposed agreement to the media. The president says reports circulating in the press do not reflect the terms agreed to in writing. Trump also raised concerns about a drone attack near the Strait of Hormuz, calling the incident unacceptable. Willie Nelson, Washington.
7: Shares of SpaceX soared 19% in their Wall Street debut, making the rocket maker's founder and CEO Elon Musk the first ever trillionaire. Musk joined in on the opening NASDAQ bell from the SpaceX facility in Starbase, Texas, and reiterated his lofty goals to, quote, make life multiplanetary, unquote.
9: We want to be able to take anyone who wants to go to the moon, anyone who wants to go to Mars, or anywhere in the solar system, and maybe beyond the solar system at some point. We want to be able to take you there. Not just a few astronauts. I mean, you.
7: The shares opened at $150 and finished Friday slightly below $161. A deadly shooting rocks the city of Midland in West Texas.
10: The active shooter situation has been resolved.
11: Midland Mayor Lori Blong.
10: And the shooter is confirmed deceased.
11: The suspect, identified by state law enforcement as 45-year-old Victor Mata Villarreal, was found dead after a standoff with police following an attack that left one person dead and at least 10 others injured. Police say the suspect shot at officers during a chase just days earlier. Gunfire started in one part of the city before ending up near a veterinary hospital that was swarmed by police. Audio courtesy KMID KPEJ. I'm Jennifer King.
7: The Kennedy Center is running out of options to keep President Trump's name on the facade of the iconic performing arts venue. A judge has rejected a request to pause a court-ordered deadline yesterday to remove references from the building and other aspects of the operations. This is SRN News. Congress considers a surrogacy bill.
12: Lawmakers point to a case out of Pennsylvania in which a convicted sex offender was able to obtain a child through a surrogate mother. Now Congressman Scott Perry, a Pennsylvania Republican, has introduced legislation that would penalize any surrogacy agency that provides a child to a known sex offender. The Center for Bioethics and Culture Network says the bill addresses, quote, the current patchwork of surrogacy laws that leaves too much ambiguity. Michael Harrington reporting.
7: A landmark legal decision in Italy could have consequences for Europe. An Italian court has decided to recognize an arrangement in which a four-year-old child has one mother and two fathers. The individuals all come from Germany and include a pair of gay married men and a woman who served as their surrogate. The arrangement is legal in Germany, but this new ruling also makes it legal in Italy, and some say it could open the door for a kind of polyamorous union being accepted all across Europe. This is SRN News. Japan's space industry is pinning their hopes on a new low-cost rocket. We hear more on this story from our international correspondent, Charles Deledesma, who files this report from London.
13: Japan's H3 rocket returned to flight on Friday with the debut of a new low-cost variant, a badly needed success for the country's new flagship plan that has struggled with mission failures while facing an increasingly competitive space industry. Friday's mission marks the debut for the H3's new 30 configuration, equipped with triple liquid fuel LE9 engines and no rocket boosters, which is intended to make the series more competitive. The variant's one of three designed to accommodate a wide range of customer needs. The H3 rocket is designed to be more effective in the global space market dominated by Elon Musk's SpaceX. I'm Charles Deledesma.
7: 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I'm Ron Taylor.
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20: Overnight will be partly cloudy and humid with a low of 78. On Saturday, expect humid weather with sunshine peeking through passing clouds and the possibility of an afternoon thunderstorm. The high will reach 92. Saturday night will be partly cloudy and humid with a low around 79. That's your AccuWeather weather forecast. I'm meteorologist Jason Caterina for AM 860, The Answer.
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21: 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We'll see about that.
22: I really do hope it's somebody we want to see. 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
23: Welcome to the Kevin Jackson Show, where I wake up every day wondering if the Democrats could possibly generate more insanity than they did the day before. And every day, the Democrats answer me with the enthusiasm of a game show contestant who just discovered that the show has unlimited bonus rounds. Welcome, people. I don't know whether to be impressed or to be concerned, but I will tell you, either way, you got to give the Democrats credit, because if chaos were an Olympic sport, the left would have enough gold medals to sink a cargo ship. Wow, just when you think that we've reached peak absurdity, another scandal pops up. Another fraud scheme gets exposed. Another government program turns out to be less about helping Americans and more about helping somebody's cousin buy a third vacation home. We are learning more every day about waste, fraud, and abuse that somehow managed to hide in plain sight for years. USAID. Immigration programs, NGA funding streams, federal grants, state grants, local grants for grants, Obamacare. Yeah, I know. We're still talking about that albatross, that atrocity. And I want to play this clip from Dr. Oz that demonstrates exactly what's been going on with Obamacare, because it didn't do anything to help this nation.
24: Let's talk about Obamacare. Let's take a step back. 2015, 16, 17, 18, 2020, there were 9 million people on Obamacare. 9 million. Today, it's more than 20 million. Like, what happened? What happened was we completely took the guardrails off. And I know this because I'm working in the agency that actually was told to take the guardrails off. And because there wasn't an earnest desire to keep track of whether you're appropriately on it or not, but more importantly, just get the number to where we all feel good about ourselves, we had massive increases of people joining the program. We believe that 35%, roughly, of the people that are using the Affordable Care Act, Obamacare exchanges, because they've never used the program once, they've never filed a claim, may not be legit. And that actual number may translate to, I don't know, 5-6 million people we could be paying premiums for, because they don't have to contribute anything. So they don't even know they're getting it. These are people who have Medicaid, and someone, often a broker, is dishonestly enrolling them in an Affordable Care Act. Or they're in two states at once getting full insurance paid for by us in multiple states at once. So we have evaluated these numbers. They're extremely concerning. There's a very strong effort by us. We actually made a rule 2 weeks ago that starts the process. We had tried to do this when we first came into office. A court enjoined us. They did not feel we'd followed appropriate APA guidelines, government guidelines. And so we redid it and now went back out again. But if you care about the ACA, then you'll want us to take the fraud out. And let me just take a step back. If we want you to go back to work on Medicaid, what's going to happen? You're going to start making money. As you make money, you're going to make enough money. You get above the poverty level, you're going to want to buy an Affordable Care Act product. Or private industry, commercial insurers are going to start using it. That's a good thing. We're getting America back up. They're getting into work, getting them into the stratosphere, building prosperity. So we want these programs to work together. But if you've got millions of people, literally, who are getting insurance that they don't want, they don't even know they have it, and we're all paying for it, that's tens of billions of dollars we're throwing away. That increases premiums for everybody. It drives affordability down. We're not going to tolerate it anymore.
23: Think about what they spent on Obamacare. 9 million people were on it. 9 million. If they gave those people $1 million each, it would be $1 billion. I mean, 9 billion. So you could give them $100,000 a year of medical, quote, insurance for 10 years. Each of them, they would come nowhere close to spending that kind of money on their health care. Biggest ripoff, biggest racket. Now it's 20 million people that it's grown to. They took the guardrails off. So he estimates 35% of those people, of the 20 million, so over 7 million, 8 million people, give or take. Those people, no, it would be 7 million, my bad. So 7 million people are on this Obamacare, probably fraudulently, have never used it. Millions and millions of dollars. And he says it's billions. Is anybody keeping up with the actual numbers? I mean, we had Doge that was giving us some indications. We got to be close to the $1 trillion mark at this point. I am convinced, and I've said this many times, the government could run on half the money that it has, and they would still be laughing to the bank. Oh, Kevin, we've got entitlements and Social Security and all these things that we have to fund. I don't care. I'm telling you, the government could run on half of what it brings in, and we would be fine. It could run on $3.5 trillion a year. Oh, but $1 trillion goes to the military and $1 trillion is healthcare. I don't care. What government program doesn't at this point have massive fraud? At some point, government became that relative that kept borrowing money because he's between jobs. Except he's been between jobs since the Reagan administration, and somehow he owns a boat. You don't. You've been saving for a boat. He's got one. And if you notice the pattern, the scandal isn't the scandal anymore. The cover-up becomes the scandal. Then the cover-up of the cover-up becomes the scandal. And then what does the media do? Well, they do their part. They arrive just in time to explain, hey, you should have never been looking at any of it. How dare you? It's beautifully predictable. That's what I was trying to get out. Imagine robbing a bank, and then you hold a press conference demanding that fact checkers investigate the bank for noticing that it had been robbed. That's what modern politics has become. Meanwhile, we're seeing another phenomenon that I find fascinating. Leftism is beginning to consume itself. And not because conservatives are suddenly winning every battle, though we are winning many. Not because Republicans have become strategic geniuses, because they certainly have not. No, leftism is colliding with reality, and reality remains undefeated. And I'll use New Jersey as an example. Less than a year ago, politicians stood proudly in front of Samsung's new New Jersey headquarters, celebrating economic development. They had photos, press releases, you know, like handshakes and smiles. Everybody acted like they had personally invented prosperity. And then reality showed up carrying a calculator. And I'll tell you what the announcement was when we get back from the break. Most of you know my story. I grew up poor, lost my mom before I turned 5. My father was in San Quentin prison most of my life. I faced odds that could have broken some people, but I learned how to overcome tragedy because of America. I feel compelled to help create a generation of young people who know how to overcome hardship and who express true love for this country. I also want to strengthen every American who feels forgotten or abandoned. But this is not about me. It's about you, because you're the heart of the show. Your stories, your resilience, your quiet patriotism. My role is to bring honest takes on politics and culture to spark hope and real conversations. 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
23: So I was talking about these Democrats that were celebrating Samsung in New Jersey. 8 months ago, Samsung opened its headquarters in New Jersey. And last week, guess what happened? They announced they're moving their operation to Texas. Welcome back, people. Kevin Jackson's here listening to The Kevin Jackson Show. 844-551-8255. They lasted there a whole 8 months. That's not an economic development strategy, folks. That is a speed run. The political equivalent of bragging about a new restaurant, then attending the bankruptcy auction before the menus are laminated. You want to know what the lesson is? Companies don't move because they enjoy spending millions of dollars relocating personnel and infrastructure. They move because somebody did the math. At some point, the tax burden, the regulatory burden, the compliance burden, the litigation burden, energy costs, labor costs, bureaucratic burden becomes a pile so large it resembles a second headquarters all by itself. Glad you guys are with me. And I'm glad I get a chance to explain conservatism versus leftism to you every single day. For those of you new to the program, please click and support. That's what makes the difference. Anyway, businesses are not ideological creatures. They aren't like, I'm a Republican, I'm a Democrat. Oh, I know. People will tell you, oh, well, our CEO, he's woke and he's this or that. Let me tell you, he may be. She may be. At the end of the day, you know what they care about? Practicality. Businesses are practical. They run on balance sheets and income statements. A business doesn't wake up one morning and say, let's move across the country because we love packing boxes. Oh, they're eco-friendly boxes. They move because somebody created an environment where staying becomes more expensive than leaving. In this case, it ain't cheaper to keep her, New Jersey. And then the politicians, well, they're shocked. Oh my goodness. It's like setting your house on fire and filing a complaint because the guests departed early. So they moved their headquarters to Texas. But hey, Texas has its share of problems too, as this young, heated man from Frisco, Texas, points out in this exchange with the city council.
27: Good evening, Frisco-istan. What are you guys doing here? Inviting the enemy to eat at the table with you and they steal all your food. Your children will grow up without a place to be in. The third world is not a place. It is a people. It is an ideology. It is a way of life. It is a culture. And when they bring their people, their way of life, their ideology, and their culture over to America, do you think it's going to remain American? No one has ever looked across the plains of Texas and the football games and all the amazing cowboy culture and the raw American spirit here and said, let's replace this with Muslims. Let's replace this with Hindus. Texas should remain for Texans. Have you lost your mind selling your children's future? Did you see the Boys and Girls Club of America standing on this stage? Is it even recognizable to what you would have seen the Boy Scouts 15 or 20 years ago? It is a replacement. It is not right. Just because it's happening to white people does not make it okay. You guys are complicit. This is the jellyfish generation, half boomer, half Gen X. You don't care about my children's children. You are selling out this country to people who do not want to live near you. They want to build their own separate, segregated zones where they practice their religion, their food, their way of dress, their language. They don't care about white culture. They don't care about American culture. They don't like you. They will replace you. Their culture in both Muslim and Hindu is pedophilia. And I have the child marriage in Mensa Maruti, which is one of their religious texts. It suggests a 30-year-old man marry a 12-year-old woman or a 24-year-old man is perfect for an 8-year-old girl. What the f*** is wrong with you inviting these people into our country?

0: right? You couldn't discuss immigration honestly because you were a Somophobe, right? You were a xenophobe. You were a Mexophobe, Afrophobe, or whatever. But really, you couldn't discuss integration honestly. These two groups, they don't, he's right. The guy's right. They don't want to integrate. The Indians are one of them. I mean, you see them all over the place. They're easily, readily accepted. We see them, you know, as engineers and scientists or whatever. But they live in their community. I mean, I've seen them around, but I'm saying they're very standoffish to some. And doesn't matter to me if that's the nature of the beast, so be it. Muslims, they set up enclaves. They want to set up, they become the Dearborn Michigans, wherever they are. They all get together. Same with the Somalis, because they figured out the American system. Start little bit and just keep expanding little by little. That guy's 100% right. And he's like, what about our culture? What about recognizing Texas? Well, you know what Texas is? Go to the Fort Worth stockyards. You'll see Texas. People are fed up. You couldn't discuss cultural differences, honestly. And he's right. We have an American culture. Oh, he's fighting for the white guys, and I'm good for him. He's not racist. He's saying, I'm not going to not fight just because I'm white. I'm fighting for American culture. You couldn't ask questions without somebody immediately accusing you of harboring secret plans like to recreate 1938 Germany. Holy mother of Platner. I already said it, but Democrats have their own Nazi problem. Show me where Democrats doing what they do improves anything. So people stop talking for a while. Or at least they stopped talking publicly. We did. It's funny. Talk to anybody. They'll tell you, you can be the most flaming leftist on the planet. At your company, you can speak openly. Nobody says a word. But boy, don't be a conservative. You know what you need to do? If you're a conservative at a company and you overhear some leftist puke talking smack, you need to report them. Make HR do exactly what they're supposed to do. Now, I know you're scared to do it because you're, well, the repercussions on me. The repercussions on you is you can't say jack, and they say whatever they want to say. You know what the repercussions are for you? You'll win a big fat lawsuit someday. My friend just won millions of dollars from Southwest Airlines. I may have her on. They had to give her a job back pay, and they got a case against them that they don't want any. They don't want people to know about it. She didn't sign an NDA, though. Anyway, these topics were off limits, but they're not anymore. See, we never stopped thinking, and now the conversation is beginning to return because assimilation has always been part of the American success story. All these different groups assimilated into this country, except the new ones.
1: He's putting an end to identity politics.
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3: With SRN News, I'm Ron Taylor. Pakistan's prime minister says the United States and Iran have agreed to wording of an agreement aimed at ending their war in the Middle East. The prime minister said in a social media post yesterday that mediators are working with both sides to finalize a deal. Authorities in Texas say a man who opened fire in a shooting that left one dead and 10 injured had shot at police just days earlier during a chase. The suspect began firing shots at officers and bystanders in Midland, Texas, Friday morning. Before barricading himself inside an abandoned veterinary clinic, police found him dead with a self-inflicted gunshot wound later. Gene Shalit, a movie critic and arts reporter for the Today Show for over four decades, who was known for his puffy hair, oversized handlebar mustache, and affection for the groan-inducing puns, has died. He was 100. Shalit's family announcing his death yesterday to NBC News, passing away peacefully with an amazing life.
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4: And it felt like a battering ram to my heart. 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And that's why you feel that way. But that, I took that word to the Lord and I said, Jesus, what is the truth about this word? And what I found is that I was never pure. And Psalm 51:5 says, surely I was sinful at birth, sinful from the moment my mother conceived me.
6: Yeah.
4: And I had to come to a place where I realized that. And then I look in the Word and I see, who is pure? Jesus. Jesus is pure.
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8: Overnight will be partly cloudy and humid with a low of 78. Expect Saturday to be humid with intervals of sunshine filtered by passing clouds, leading to an afternoon thunderstorm. The high will reach 92 degrees. Saturday night will remain partly cloudy and humid with a low of 79. That's your AccuWeather forecast. I'm meteorologist Jason Caterina for AM 860. The Answer.
9: He's putting an end to identity politics.
10: Telling it like it is.
11: I thought the truth was potent, but it's nothing compared to this.
9: He's Kevin Jackson.
12: Yeah. They tell us he's black.
13: Negro, that's all you had to say.
14: All you may be asking yourself, where is this guy going today with this conversation? Because I'm talking about all this immigration and all these other things. Oh, I'm going to be talking about something you're definitely going to like. You are here in the right place. Guarantee it. Right now I'm talking about assimilation. See, the Irish assimilated. The Italians did. The Italians, the Poles, the Germans, the Jews, the Greeks, all of them. In many cases, they didn't want their kids speaking their home, their mother tongue. Don't speak the German. Don't speak Greek. Don't speak other. Learn English. And they did. The parents forced themselves to learn to become acculturated to America. That's all they wanted. They got here and that was it. They had made it. Every wave of immigrants brought pieces of their culture while simultaneously embracing an American identity. That balancing act is what made the country work. And I'll be honest, I would want my kids to keep their mother tongue because I think it's important. But I do understand them saying, no, we're only going to speak English because we need to learn it and we need to learn it well. We need to show people that we are part of this new country. If I had to leave a country, I'd do the same thing. I would say, look, we got to learn. Now, I wouldn't give up my language, but I'm saying I would want to learn the other language. America wasn't designed to become a collection of disconnected tribes sharing an interstate system. The goal was always to create Americans, not erase our heritage, not eliminate traditions, not destroy cultures, but create a common civic identity that binds everyone together. The best one in the world is the American one. And the reason that people are debating these issues today isn't because they're hateful, it's because they recognize that social cohesion isn't automatic. It used to be. Now it requires effort. It requires shared values. It requires people deciding that the nation itself matters. And when so-called leaders refuse to discuss these concerns, citizens are going to discuss them anyway, and then we're going to reevaluate what leadership is. And much more loudly. And that's why you got that guy shouting, and he's not the only one. All over the country, people are shouting this. Look, I'm a black dude in America. I'm grandfathered into leftism, right? But I still see what's happening. I don't want my grandkids, great-grandkids living under Muslim rule. I don't want if you want India, go back to India. Come to India and become American. And there, by the way, lots of Indians who have. I remember the first time I talked to this Indian dude, he was an educated guy, and he told me he was a Democrat. And I'm going, how could you possibly be a Democrat when you came over legally and you got a high-tech IT job? And that was when the light bulb hit me. This was decades ago. And it just started hitting me recently. How many Indian CEOs we have? What is the population of Indians in America? It's growing every day. But they're not a majority group. How do they have so many Fortune 500 CEOs? How is it that a lot of our companies end up in India? How is it that a lot of the middle class, jobs, white collar jobs have gone overwhelmingly to Indians? They're not all that bright. There are some bright ones, don't misunderstand me, but they're not all that bright. They're Americans that can do these jobs. Anyway, people are getting involved. They're attending school board meetings. They're attending city council meetings. They're asking questions and demanding answers, refusing to accept bureaucratic non-answers wrapped in in consultant speak and delivered with taxpayer-funded presentations. No, for decades, politics became a spectator sport. People watch from the couch. Now they're entering the arena. And whether you're talking about government spending, immigration policy, corruption investigations, media dishonesty, education, crime, or cultural issues, ordinary Americans have decided they're tired of being treated like extras in a movie that they paid to finance. And the establishment is alarmed. And I'm refreshed. Because democracy isn't supposed to be quiet. It's supposed to be noisy and messy and argumentative and a little uncomfortable when the people that are supposed to represent you in this constitutional republic are not doing it. And this brings me to the gladiators, because I was thinking about gladiators the other day, because I consider Donald Trump the greatest gladiator. Everybody knows about the Colosseum. Everybody knows about the fights. Even Trump setting up the fights at for the July the 4th thing, I think is fantastic. But what people forget is the system behind the spectacle. See, the gladiators trained in what was called a ludus. And these were essentially schools for combat. The men inside, they came from everywhere. They represent America in a sense. And let me explain. There were captured soldiers, slaves, criminals, political prisoners. Men who had lost wars, men who had lost arguments, men who simply found themselves on the wrong side of power. They were put it, arrest it. And then the guys would go and bid on him. The Lanistas would go bid on him. And that was the guy that oversaw the operation. This is the guy that owned the gladiators. He fed them. He paid for their training. He invested in them and he profited from them. And the Lanista hired a guy who was a slave. Appointed. He was the doctore. He was the trainer, the teacher, the one who taught the gladiators how to survive. Now, fast forward a few thousand years. Today we have our own Lanistas. The modern Lanista isn't some wealthy Roman merchant with a toga and a gambling problem. It's our government. It's the administrative state. It's the permanent bureaucracy. It's the political class that believes it owns the arena. They fund it. They manage it. They write the rules. They decide who gets favored and who gets punished, life and death. And for years, they believed the American people were simply the performers in the show, the gladiators. But the gladiators figured something out. They realized that the mob, the people in the arena, they possess the real strength. And that's what's happening in American politics right now. You got Donald Trump, who is the doctore. He's the trainer of the gladiators. He's the guy that is recognized as the greatest warrior of all time. And he gets these other guys ready. And that's what he's doing with us. He's getting us all ready. He's getting politicians ready, host of other people. Anyway, the establishment, they keep acting like the voters are livestock. But we figured it out. We're the shareholders. And that's why there's been some interesting things in the elections that aren't coming from Washington. They're coming from local races. People are telling the political class, take a hike. And I'm going to use Zach Lane as an example. Because many people are just discovering him because he won this major primary in Iowa. But Zach didn't wake up yesterday and decide to become a conservative. And I came across an old Rush Limbaugh clip from 2009, where Rush highlighted Lane after he challenged Obama on Obamacare. And here's the clip.
6: This is from Grand Junction, Colorado on Saturday. Obama and a town hall meeting. Zach Lane.
10: I'd love to have a debate just all out anytime, Oxford style, if you'd like. I understand how I'm willing to do that. But my question is this. We all know the best way to reduce prices in this economy is to increase competition. How in the world can a private corporation providing insurance compete with an entity that does not have to worry about making a profit, does not have to pay local property taxes? They do not have to, they're not subject to local regulations. How can a company compete with that? And I'm not looking for anything. I don't want generalities. I don't want philosophical arguments. I'm just asking a question.
6: This kid is amazing, and there's no question in my mind this kid listens to this program. How does a private entity compete with a company that doesn't have to make a profit, the government? Stop talking generalities and philosophical arguments. This kid...
10: My name's Zach Lane.
6: This student challenges the president to a debate, then with one simple question that Obama can't answer, nukes the entire foundation of Obamacare. And listen to this answer.
15: It is true that there are certain costs associated with a private business that a government would not have to worry about. You mentioned a couple of them. It's conceivable that a private entity that's having to pay a certain interest rate for their money would be really undermined if the government is able to get money much cheaper, implicitly because Uncle Sam backs this operation. I think there are ways that we can address those competitive issues. And you're absolutely right. If they're not entirely addressed, then that raises a set of legitimate problems.
6: Well, but here you have a rambling answer, and Obama just agreed with the student and explained why the centerpiece of his plan, the public option, won't work. Because he can print money. He didn't say that.
14: But indeed, that was what was implied. So I want you to think about this. 17 years ago, this was a Joe Plumber moment for Zach Lane.

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1: Zach Lane already was in the fight. Limbaugh took notice of him 17 years ago, 19 year, whatever the number, years ago. He was questioning Obama on Obamacare. That's one reason why his victory in Iowa matters. We're watching voters increasingly choose authenticity over endorsements. Welcome back, people. Kevin Jackson, who you're listening to. This is great news for the conservative movement, what I'm talking about right now. Donald Trump got a loss. And the Democrats, they look at, oh, Donald Trump, he's not impervious. Look at Trump. Oh, he's losing his touch. Whatever. He did. Nothing was lost by Donald Trump. Nothing. Fascinating development, because Lane beat a candidate that was endorsed by Donald Trump. Doesn't mean voters rejected Trump, though. It means voters are becoming sophisticated enough to distinguish between Trump, the movement, and every recommendation made by people around him. That's not weakness. That's maturity. Congratulate yourselves. Iowans, congratulate yourselves. The MAGA movement isn't becoming less independent. It's becoming more independent. That's what movements do when they grow up. I've talked about gladiators. I explained the ludus. I explained the doctore. I explained the lanista. Well, there's another gladiator that's out there. Her name is Trish Schreiber. And she ran in Montana's House District 76 Republican primary. And Trish wiped the floor with the incumbent. She flattened him. Not a squeaker. 61% to 39%. She beat this guy. 22 points. That's not one of those races where everybody needs to wait 3 weeks for the ballots to appear from mystery cardboard boxes. No. It's over. Not like California, where they're probably going to try to cheat the two Republicans out of their things. Good luck with that, because there's going to be an outcry, I guarantee you. In fact, there's a part of me that says it may be God's will to let Hilton lose and Pratt lose, so Californians can see that they've got no say in it, and they revolt. They become the gladiators that say, we've had enough of this ludus, and we're leaving. There was not a photo finish in Montana's House District 76 Republican primary. It was a political landslide. And why did it happen? Because the incumbent was nothing more than a leftist. The incumbent had the support of the teachers union. The incumbent opposed school choice, and the voters chose Schreiber, who is school choice. Imagine that. Parents deciding they might know more about their children than government bureaucrats. What a radical concept that is, right? The left spent decades building this education monopoly. They convinced Americans that public education was too important to leave to the parents. Think about how insane that sentence sounds. Education is supposedly so important that the people who love the child the most should have the least control. That's essentially the left's argument. And you know what happened? People stopped buying it. The school choice movement represents something bigger than education. It's a rebellion against institutional arrogance. People have looked around and they're asking a very reasonable question. If the experts are doing such an incredible job, why do so many kids graduate unable to read or write, identify basic American history, or locate a Montana on a map in the state where they live? Montana, they can't even locate it. As I'm sitting here now, the majority of Americans, people listening to this program, you'd be hard pressed to go, you're like, okay, I think it's about Colorado, but it's not. It's by Wyoming, right? I mean, the question has become potentially really radioactive, is it, and there's not a good answer to it, because what can the school say? What can the teacher say? What can the education system say? And then I got another gladiator for you. This guy's name is Aaron Spencer. Aaron is a combat veteran. He's from Arkansas, and he was running for sheriff. And now many people know his story because of the tragedy surrounding his daughter and a man accused of raping her, who Spencer killed. And he became a controversial national figure, and some considered him a vigilante. But others viewed him as what he is, a father who was pushed too far. And regardless of where you stand on the details, voters knew exactly who he was when they cast their ballots. They saw him for the gladiator that he is. And here's the plot twist. He wins election in Arkansas as the sheriff. And you would think Hollywood would reject this script because it's too realistic. He defeated the sheriff that originally arrested him. You couldn't write that script. Now,
12: A screenwriter would pitch it and the producer would say, tone it down, man. Nobody's going to believe that. But here we are. And what's interesting is that Spencer didn't just win. It's what the voters were saying. They were rejecting the official narratives that the guy who represents law and order is the one we should pay attention to. And the dude who's been accused of killing his daughter's rapist, well, you know, he's tainted. Republicans did this. We flipped the script on this. Now, look, if you're one of these people, because I get a lot of people, Kevin, oh my gosh, you're always talking about hurting people. For the most part, I'm a pacifist. I'm all bark and no bite. I don't want to hurt anybody. I don't want to fight anybody. I will never have another fight in my life. I won't. I will kill somebody, but I won't fight them. And I know there are people that get concerned when I say things like that because they're, no, let's turn the other cheek. Kevin, look, let's not talk about this. Let's not confront. I don't have any daughters. But if one of them was being raped and I found the perpetrator, I'd kill him. That may upset some people. Kevin, oh my gosh, I don't know if I can listen to your program anymore. Okay, no problem. I'm not mad at you. I get it. I put things into my perspective. But I'm telling you right now, nothing would hold me back. So I applaud this guy. He is a gladiator. He knew what was at risk. But you know what? His child was more important than public opinion. I want guys like that in office. I want people to look at what we give them to do for us and say, this is more important than the nonsense that I may have to put up with from a bunch of, you know, people that want to be looky-loos. See, I don't need to assume the person wearing the badge is the guy holding the title, the guy sitting behind the desk or standing at the podium, that he's automatically right. That's what's lulled us into the place where we are right now. Authority used to be self-validating. Now, authority means you got to earn my trust. And all these institutions, they got nobody to blame but themselves. For years, we had experts and people of note telling us, hey, inflation isn't inflation. They told us, crime isn't crime. Come on. You're seeing things, Kevin Jackson. Borders weren't borders. I'll never forget Mayorkas standing there as there's a massive influx of people coming in. He goes, the border's closed. The border's closed. Men weren't men. That's what we were told. Women aren't women. They're lactating beings or something stupid. Recessions weren't recessions. And eventually, people started looking around wondering if they're being governed or if they're being gaslighted. Well, I think you got your answer. It is a different America, folks, one that is going back to the one that we knew. And it is refreshing to see it and to learn of those that are fighting with all their might. The establishment built an entire political model around the assumption that ordinary Americans would never notice. And then we noticed. And the thing that scares the emperor most is when the gladiator gains as much power as he has. So when you watch shows like Gladiator and you see how the emperor was, you understand what Hollywood recreated is what we are currently living. And now we got a gladiator that says, are you not entertained?
7: He's putting an end to identity politics.
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7: With SRN News, I'm Ron Taylor. A federal judge indefinitely blocks Donald Trump's $1.8 billion anti-weaponization fund.
15: That fund was for compensating people who claim to be victims of a weaponized government. Acting Attorney General Todd Blanche says the government is scrapping its plans for the fund after bipartisan backlash. Attorneys for the plaintiffs aren't satisfied by Blanche's assurances that the fund won't move forward. U.S. District Judge Leonie Brinkema previously agreed to temporarily block President Donald Trump's Republican administration from proceeding with the fund for at least 2 weeks. Brinkema gave the parties a week to negotiate an agreement for Blanche to submit a sworn declaration the administration won't revive the fund. I'm Haya Pinjwani.
7: A fire at a massive medical equipment warehouse in Northern California has left major damage.
16: Tracy Deputy Fire Chief Brian Bagley said there were no casualties from a fire at a million-square-foot medical equipment warehouse in Northern California, but firefighters were hindered by sprinklers and hydrants that weren't flowing.
17: They did not recognize any fire sprinkler activations at all throughout the entire facility.
16: Crews were forced to connect to city hydrants instead. Responders also had to knock down fires nearby sparked by embers. Bagley warned of possible disruptions for medical supply customers.
17: This was the main distribution center for all medical supplies.
16: Smoke from the fire could be seen for miles. Officials recommended residents stay indoors. Audio courtesy KGO. I'm Jennifer King.
7: Authorities in Texas say a man who opened fire at a shooting in Midland, Texas, took his own life while injuring 10 others in the shooting and had shot at police earlier during a chase. Gene Shalit, a movie critic and arts reporter for the Today Show for over four decades, who was known for his puffy hair, oversized handlebar mustache, and affection for groan-inducing puns, has died. He was 100 years old. His family said he passed away peacefully with an amazing life. This is SRN News. The mayor of New York goes all in on Gay Pride Month.
18: Surrounded by a group of drag queens and leading LGBT advocates, Zoran Mamdani held a pride party at a New York City courthouse this week. The new mayor told the crowd that he is dedicated to, quote, protecting trans and queer New Yorkers from these relentless attacks that we're facing from the federal administration. Mamdani has earmarked $15 million of taxpayer money to provide so-called gender-affirming care. Michael Harrington reported.
7: The Pentagon's recent revision to its list of Christian religions has reignited a long-standing debate about whether the Church of Jesus Christ of Latter-day Saints is a Christian denomination. Mormons identify as Christian, but a number of their core beliefs, particularly involving the Trinity, differ from Christianity. Utah Senators Mike Lee and John Curtis, both Republicans and Mormons, are challenging the Pentagon's exclusion of their faith from its list of Christian religions. This is SRN News. The government's evacuation of one U.S. citizen from an isolated Pacific island is drawing attention to the strain on the State Department's budget for unforeseen emergencies. Correspondent Ben Thomas files this report from Washington.
19: The Trump administration put up $750,000 to charter a private yacht to evacuate a single American citizen from a remote island in the South Pacific. She'd been aboard a cruise ship where a deadly outbreak of hantavirus occurred. The woman had gotten off the ship before passengers fell ill. She'd traveled to Pitcairn Island, which has no airport. British authorities had sought U.S. assistance to get her out when it was determined she may have been exposed to hantavirus. Along with rapid evacuations from the Middle East and possible Ebola evacuations, the State Department's budget for unseen emergencies is at its lowest level in 7 years. Ben Thomas, Washington.
7: You'll find more details at srnnews.com. I'm Ron Taylor.
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22: Overnight will be partly cloudy and humid with a low of 78. On Saturday, expect humidity with sunshine filtered by passing clouds, leading to an afternoon thunderstorm. We'll see a high of 92. Saturday night will be partly cloudy and humid with a low of 79. Moving into Sunday, anticipate humidity with a mix of clouds and sun with a chance of a thunderstorm in a couple of spots during the afternoon. The high for Sunday will be 91. That's your AccuWeather forecast. I'm meteorologist Jason Caterina for AM 860. The Answer.
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24: My therapist says I have a preoccupation with vengeance. 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
25: I really do hope it's somebody we want to see. But you know what? 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
12: Ladies and gentlemen, patriots, freedom lovers, and members of the jury still waiting for Democrats to discover shame, welcome to the Kevin Jackson Show. I have a special announcement to make. I've talked about gladiators the first hour, and my official gladiator name has been assigned. I shall refer to myself only as Blacktimus from now on. That's right. Not Kevin, not KJ. No, sir, we're going to need you to calm down. Don't call me that. Call me Blacksmith. I figure if we're all going to live in this political coliseum anyway, we might as well get properly branded. Because that's what politics has become, isn't it? It's ancient Rome with Wi-Fi. You've got the ruling class sitting up there in their luxury boxes. You've got the least common denominator citizens throwing verbal tomatoes, right? You've got politicians entering the arena promising prosperity and leaving with somebody else's wallet. And every day, the media stands at the arena, you know, dressed like the emperor's public relations team, and they assure us that what we're watching is perfectly normal. This is everyday life as you should know it. Speaking of fantasy, have you noticed that the media keeps talking about pickup opportunities for Democrats? I noticed it when my producers put together a series of videos, audios, and I was like, what's this pickup opportunities? I love that phrase, pickup opportunities, as if elections are some kind of political garage sale. Look, honey, we weren't planning on winning any races, but we found these three governorships and a Senate seat next to an old lamp. Go ahead, hun, pick it up. No, there are no pickup opportunities for Democrats where elections are fair. Again, Maximus Blacksmus. Is who you're listening to. The Kevin Jackson Show. KJRadio.com. 844-551-8255. The real pickup opportunities belong only to MAGA. Because Americans are finally getting a chance to compare promises with results. And it's hard to campaign on fear when people can check their bank accounts and their stock market portfolios. It's hard to campaign on panic when gas prices aren't actively trying to assassinate the family budget, or eggs don't cost $50 a dozen. And it's really hard to campaign on Orange Man bad when the Orange Man keeps producing results. Meanwhile, Democrats are losing their minds over the important things. Haven't you seen this important news? Well, Trump's building a ballroom. How dare he think about that? What's he spending on that thing? Surely it costs more than Barack Obama's library, right? The country survived Bidenflation. It survived an invasion under Biden. Foreign policy disasters too embarrassing to even think about. Years of bureaucratic malpractice. And the left is losing it over a ballroom. And that's just one example. Same people who never met a government boondoggle that they didn't want to fund suddenly become fiscal conservatives when somebody wants to hang a chandelier. And while they're screaming about decorations, they're trying very hard not to discuss a few inconvenient developments. Let's go into way back machine, but not that far back. Let's look at tariffs. Remember when we were told tariffs would destroy civilization? According to the experts, tariffs were supposed to trigger economic Armageddon. The stock market would collapse, we were told. Did you look at the stock market the other day? I think it's at an all-time high. I don't know. I heard when I was listening, it's up 800 points. Store shelves, we were told, they're going to be empty. People would be trading canned beans for dental work. And instead, revenue pours in. Somehow, the apocalypse keeps getting delayed. Isn't it funny how that works? Everything the Democrats talk about, next week it'll be over, next year, in the year 2000, whatever, 12 years from now, 4 years, in 3 minutes. Remember all the predictions? Look at Iran. Oh, Kevin, it hasn't ended. It's not over. What are you doing? You can't use that yet. Oh, yeah, I can, because the Democrats aren't talking about it. What's up with the Strait of Hormuz? 20% of the world's oil goes through it. All that trade that's supposed to be happening, how is it still happening? Why aren't the Democrats complaining? Why aren't people starving? They're like a weatherman who's been wrong for 20 years, but he still points dramatically at the maps like he's Vanna White turning over a letter. Reality has interfered with the narrative again. And when reality crashes into the narrative, guess who gets escorted off of television? Reality. And that's why they need distractions, the left. This brings me to another media tragedy. According to Democrats, civilization nearly ended because Scott Pelley was pushed out of 60 Minutes, and the outrage was immediate. The tears flowed, the violins played, the hashtags assembled. Okay, guys, line up. Get ready to go. Hashtag Scott Pelley, hashtag 60 Minutes. Let's do it. Get in the game, soldier. Meanwhile, normal Americans looked up and said, wait, you mean it's still airing 60 Minutes? But the media treats every personnel change like the fall of Constantinople. Every newsroom shuffle is a constitutional crisis, an existential threat. And every constitutional crisis somehow arrives at the right time to distract from stories they don't want discussed. Hunter Biden. Hunter's back in the news. Hunter apparently has an X account. Talk about a sentence carrying more baggage than an airport carousel. Hunter Biden and X should not be mentioned in the same sentence in mixed company. You know what I'm saying? I don't know who approved that branding decision. I'm just glad Elon Musk didn't name it Triple X. Somewhere there's a lawyer screaming into a pillow, I promise you. And while all these shiny objects are being dangled in front of us, there's a story that's absolutely devastating for the Democrats. Graham Platner, easiest test in politics. You could administer this test to somebody in a coma and they could pass it. Most of you know my story. I grew up poor, lost my mom before I turned 5. My father was in San Quentin prison most of my life. I faced odds that could have broken some people, but I learned how to overcome tragedy because of America. I feel compelled to help create a generation of young people who know how to overcome hardship and who express true love for this country. I also want to strengthen every American who feels forgotten or abandoned. But this is not about me. It's about you, because you're the heart of the show. Your stories, your resilience, your quiet patriotism. My role is to bring honest takes on politics and culture to spark hope and real conversations. 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
6: 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The trend that we're accelerating, economists have underestimated job growth now three straight months, as noted. 3 months average, widely considered a more reliable gauge.
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26: I think that we think it's going to be so hard to delay this. 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
26: I've raised an addict, you know, a screen addict, and I've raised 3 kids that aren't. And I'm telling you, the pathway, you've got 2 pathways. You've got 2 choices. Yeah. You either go with the culture on this issue, or you take a different path. And the different path is so much easier. It does help. I would encourage you to get some education around this, which is why I've taken all this brain science and I put it in real simple terms so you can understand it. You can explain it to your wife, you can explain it to your husband, to your grandparents, right? To the grandparents, stop buying phones for my kids, right? And then you can explain it to your kids.
28: Yeah.
26: And you know, you're a coach. So you're at a team meeting and you're just telling your team, guys, look, this is the diagram of what we just learned. And in order to hit the home run, we're going to do this instead.
8: Hear more at familyminute.org.
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18: Just when I think I'm out, they pull me back in. That's what I feel like when I'm talking about Platner. Will this guy just go away? I feel like Caesar with Maximus. Why don't you just die? The story of Platner, not Platner. I don't want Platner dead. Welcome back, people. Kevin Jackson, so you're listening to The Kevin Jackson Show, KJRadio.com. Democrats, they tell us they are the guardians of morality. They are the protectors of women. They are the defenders against racism. The watchdogs against anti-Semitism. The sentinels of decency. Okay, then here comes a man who's accused of being racist, anti-Semitic, you know, whatever. And the Democrats tell us that what should permanently disqualify somebody from public life. And they seem a little bit conflicted. This should have been easy. This should have taken a microsecond. Question, do you condemn Graham Platner and his activities? Answer, yes, done. Next. Okay, can we go have coffee now? What are we waiting on here, folks? Interview over. But that's not what's happened. No, instead, we get Olympic-level gymnastics. All they needed to do, understand this, people, is denounce a racist anti-Semite, womanizing, potentially pedophile, Nazi, and they could not do it. I like this one. Here's Elizabeth Warren. She gets pressed on, you know, you campaign with this man. You know, what is the deal, Liz?
19: Which is you campaigned with Graham Platner, who is ahead of that state's very pivotal Democratic primary. And I wanted to ask you about something you said. You said he's your kind of man. And I've interviewed you for a long time and watched your hearings and listened to your questions. You care about character. This is a guy that had a chest tattoo with a Nazi symbol. Okay, he apologized for it. It's a guy that reportedly wrote that people concerned about rape should take some responsibility for themselves and not get so effed up that they wind up having sex with someone they don't mean to. He praised military tactics used by Hamas, reportedly, in comments online in Reddit when they were murdering Israeli soldiers. So I'm just curious why you think he's your kind of man.
28: So, as you rightly point out, he has apologized. He's out meeting with the people of Maine every single day so they can evaluate not who Graham Platner was, but who Graham Platner is today. And
18: let me think about it. You know, I mean, ultimately it's Maine that's going to make the decision. Look, what's this got to do with Maine? You were asked, why are you supporting? Well, I mean, it is Maine. Answer the question. Maine can evaluate Platner for who he was, but shouldn't do it for who he was, but who he is today. Come on, Liz. You can do better than that. Come on, Liz. Come on, Liz. I love it. I love it. Okay, here's Adam Schiff. Note, by the way, when you listen to this, see if you can find the common thread that the Democrats are using to sort of obfuscate, because they don't want to say anything. They don't. They're like, well, I don't, you know. So here's Adam Schiff.
19: I do want to ask you one other key race, and that is Maine, right? And obviously, when it comes to the Senate, that's a crucial pickup opportunity, right? It could come down to Maine. And now we've learned that the Democratic candidate, Graham Plattner, sent sexually explicit texts to many women who were not his wife. And obviously, he's already admitted to having covered up a Nazi-linked tattoo. So, do you think he's fit? Do you worry about Graham Plattner? Are you okay with him because he's a Democrat?
4: Well, I'm going to wait to learn more about these recent allegations involving his texting other women. Ultimately, though, it's going to be up to Maine voters.

0: Yeah, I backed into a guy in a parking lot. We exchange information. My fault. It's my fault. That's what a man would do. A boy would try to let you think you did it. You know what I mean? You're out. We're moving around. Next thing you know, you see a dent in the car and your son's like, I don't know how it got there. See, that's what the Democrats are doing. They're dodging this. They don't want to answer these questions. Oh, my goodness, Adam. Kind of reminds me of all that information you had on President Trump. You know, the proof that he colluded with the Russians. I've got proof. Well, show us. Look. Here's the thing about the Democrats. If you can't answer the most simple of questions, you don't want to jettison this guy. They should just say, look, we think he's a good candidate. We see that he's flawed. We think that he's redeemed himself. Whatever. I take that over, well, you know, the people of Maine need to do it. And because you know why? All these people have done is call us Nazis and bad people and people of bad character, yada, yada. This next one is really one of my favorites. We can have time. This is the Colorado gubernatorial candidate. He's asked about Plattner. Check this answer out.
1: I think that it's really important for us to have a standard of public behavior for our elected officials. I know there are a lot of elected officials that don't meet that standard.
2: I mean, you obviously don't think the president meets that high standard that you're talking about. Does Graham Plattner meet that high standard in your view?
1: Well, I definitely don't think the president meets that standard. He doesn't
2: meet
1: Graham
2: that Plattner?
1: Standard. I think Graham. I think that's a fair question. That is what the election in Maine is going to partly be about.
2: What's your view?
1: I'm busy running for governor of Colorado.
0: Another sanctimonious leftist. The standard of behavior. Follow that sucker around for a week and find out what the standard of behavior is. These are the same people who can identify a microaggression from orbit. The people who can detect an offensive tweet from 2009 buried between 17 deleted accounts and 3 hard drives, but they can't form an opinion on this. Quite remarkable, wouldn't you say? Same room, same thought, and this matters because Plattner isn't just a person. He's a test, a stress test.
3: He's putting an end to identity politics.
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5: With SRN News, I'm Ron Taylor. President Trump says a swift and lethal kinetic U.S. strike has killed Hector Rutherford Guerrero Flores, whom he called the infamous leader of the Tren de Aragua gang. Tren de Aragua has been labeled by the United States as a terrorist organization. Guerrero Flores has been charged in a New York federal court with racketeering, conspiracy, and other crimes, including lending support to terrorists in crimes that stretched more than a decade. Authorities announcing this in December. The president wrote on his social media site yesterday that Tren de Aragua terrorists have no longer safe haven in Venezuela or anywhere else. Shares of SpaceX soared 19% in their Wall Street debut yesterday, making the rocket maker's founder and CEO Elon Musk the first ever trillionaire. The shares opened at $150 and finished Friday's slightly below $161, making the market value around $2.1
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7: Overnight will be partly cloudy and humid with a low of 78. On Saturday, expect humid weather with sunshine peeking through passing clouds and the possibility of an afternoon thunderstorm. The high will reach 92. Saturday night will be partly cloudy and humid with a low around 79. That's your AccuWeather weather forecast. I'm meteorologist Jason Caterina for AM860, The Answer.
8: He's putting an end to identity politics.
9: Telling it like it is.
10: I thought the truth was potent, but it's nothing compared to this.
8: He's Kevin Jackson.
11: Yeah. They tell us he's black.
12: Negro, that's all you had to say.
13: Plattner reveals what's inside the leftist machine. You find out whether principles are real or whether they're just campaign slogans printed on biodegradable yard signs. And what we've learned is that many of these people don't actually have standards. Oh, they talk about them. They talk a good game. They have targets. See, that's different. Standards apply to everybody. You ever heard the term jazz standards? Standardized this, standardized test, standards of weights and measures, etc. Targets only apply to enemies. Welcome back, everybody. Kevin Jackson, you're listening to The Kevin Jackson Show. Blacksimus! I may have to get a shirt like that that shows me as a gladiator. I think we did. I know we created me as a gladiator in a graphic, in a meme, but I don't think we called me Blacksimus. So I think we need to do that. I'm going to talk to Chris about that. Anyway, Americans are starting to notice, folks. And this brings me to the larger question. Why can't Democrats stop the bleeding? Why can't they simply condemn what they claim to oppose? Why is every controversy met with evasions, caveats, footnotes, and interpretive dance? Ooh, they like a crackhead dancing for the, yeah, mama, yeah, just give me a little mama money, mama. Just need a little bit of money. Come on, baby. Yeah, there you go. Yeah, thank you, baby. Thank you, mama. Thank you, mama. That's what crackheads do. When they want money from you, they say the stupidest stuff. They date little dance, and because they're all excited. They're about to get a hit. If your principles disappear the moment they're politically inconvenient, were they ever principles in the first place? Oh yeah, Blacksmith has entered the arena. And trust me, the Lions are getting nervous. Democrats don't believe the standards they impose on other people. It's a simple thing to say, you know what? We need a new candidate. This is not good. This is not the guy that we thought he was. He's not the person. If Republicans were associated with the exact same allegations, you already know the media would be excoriating them. There was this spoof that some people did. I don't even think it was a Plattner, but it turns out it's hysterical. I got to play this for you.
4: Okay. And this other one that came up, just to fend this off. Have you ever read Mein Kampf? Yeah, a couple times, I guess. A couple times? Are there Easter eggs in there you didn't get the first time? Look, I'm interested in that period of history, Tom, okay? I skimmed it. Skimmed. Yeah, thank you. And what specifically do you find interesting about that period of history?
9: The scale. The tragedy?
4: Hell yeah. Yeah, and which tragedies specifically?
9: Europe decimated. 7 million Germans, 20 million Russians, 5 million Poles.
4: Yeah. Just checking the till here, Mark, and it seems you're short a few million.
13: In case you kind of missed the setup, it was set up as the Democrats interviewing a candidate before they're going to go ahead and let him know officially he's on board. So the guy's kind of coaching him. He forgets a few million people, like the Jews. Welcome back. See, it's an obvious double standard that's being presented with Plattner. It's as glaring as the 2020 election cheating cover-up and the J6 cover-up. And speaking of which, I've been saying this for some time. The sign that MAGA is winning is going to come down to a very simple question. And I want to play this because this is Marco Rubio being asked that question.
14: Mr. Secretary, who won the 2020 presidential election?
15: I'm not here to answer a question. We're talking about 2020. This is a foreign affairs committee.
14: Okay, great. You can't answer the question, even though we all know that President Biden won.
15: Because the Secretary of State, I do not participate in domestic
14: political issues. This is not about domestic political issues. This is about our democracy.
15: You're asking me to opine, just like I don't do campaign rallies.
14: It seems like you...
15: Because as Secretary of State, we're not supposed to. That's been the long tradition of the department. And you should know that if you've been on this committee for any period of time.
13: Now, see, this is where I get a little squeamish on Rubio. I will give him a pass because he's trying to say, I'm going to answer Secretary of State. But at this point in the evolution and being around President Trump, here should have been his answer. And I should save this for what they should have said, but here should have been his answer. As a private citizen, yes, I do believe the president was cheated out of the election. As a Secretary of State, I offer no opinion. But as a private citizen, he absolutely was. The 2020 election was a joke, as was January 6th. And the fact that you want to ask that question in a Foreign Services Committee, a Foreign Affairs Committee meeting, proves everything that we need to know about it. You want to keep this fake narrative going. And so you've been put on to ask that question of me. I've just given you the answer. You cheated. And you know what we're doing? This 4 years, we're going to make it so you can never cheat another president out of his office, his rightful office. That's what he should have said. Now, I forgive him because he's like, he points it out. What are you doing? Why are you talking about this? This is ridiculous. See, this is what the Democrats are doing. They use every opportunity to grandstand to push their agenda. And then they want to make it look like, oh, you don't want to answer. So see, you're not fit for office. So here's what I will tell you. We will know we've won when one of two things happens. One, the Democrats stop asking that question because we definitively will prove, and we already have, but it'll be for the record books. Or number two, Republicans respond exactly as I just said. Yes, I do believe you stole the election. And I'm not talking about MAGA. I'm talking about when Republicans stop the nonsense, when the Scott, what's his face on CNN, because he's a election and a J6 guy and all that. When we finally stand up and go, I've seen enough. See, Plattner, I want to circle back. Because, as I said, all of this is related. I'll give the guy credit. He says, I've changed my views in a lot of areas. He claims he's a different man. And that's fair. I always want to be fair. We all evolve. But I don't know if he's completely redeemed. Now, here's what Buzz Patterson, astronaut, said, I was privileged to meet Buzz a few times. He says, every military has one. Graham's a living legend of every squad bay from Ramadi to wherever the hell he's rotated through. While the rest of the platoon was wiring money home to the wives, fixing a truck, or pretending to save for that mythical house, Platner was a guy who treated his entire paycheck like a two-day Liberty Pass in Bangkok. First and 15th, straight to the ATM, then straight to the bar. Beers for the whole dang platoon until the tab hit four figures, followed by the kind of romantic investments that left him broke, hungover, and explaining to the first sergeant why his dress blue smelled like regret and regret's cheaper cousin. Other Marines came home with stories of valor. Graham came home with stories, a new tattoo he doesn't remember getting, and the financial stability of a Somali pirate on shore leave. Now he's running for the Senate as a working man's champion. Brother, the only thing you've ever championed is happy hour and poor decisions. The oyster farm must be doing pretty well for you to launder all those years of supporting the local talent. Semper Fi, you magnificent degenerate. Just don't check your campaign finance reports for, quote, entertainment expenses. What a beatdown. But has Platner evolved? I don't know. Here's Fetterman, and he's explaining Platner's behavior. And look at what Fetterman found out to be the most disturbing, as do I. And I'll continue on this road when we get back, but check it out.
16: The one thing, good thing you can say about the guy is that he has so many offensive things that it's hard to keep up with it. For the last decade, he was on Kick, and that was a very specific kind of a website that if anyone could just look up, you can describe that that's a serious issue. So he's been on it for a decade, and up into this Monday, he had an active account, and now he was dropping inappropriate kinds of texts and messages and pics and all these things.
13: Fetterman is the only Democrat that I've seen. Oh, I take that back. Smirkanish talked about the tattoo, but he's the only one that really is saying, hey, look, this guy doesn't deserve it. And he says there's so many offensive things you can't even keep count. But Kick is a site where you don't have to put your age in. You can hook up with whoever you want. The dude was on it for a decade, even after he got married, and it's been on it up until Monday of last week. Or maybe it was this week. I don't know. But until recently, how about that? Unbelievable what we're dealing with here. And the Democrats, I remind you, still will not officially denounce this guy. They do the who shot John, and I gave it to so-and-so. Who's got it now? No. Well, you gave it to me, but then I gave it back to her, and then they pretend that they don't know who's got the ball, who's on first. Short break. We'll be back.
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13: What's up, fam? 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
13: Never let the Democrats live this down. They are cool with a racist Nazi who has made many, many gay slurs, who has criticized rural people. He's anti-Semitic. He's a womanizer, possibly a pedophile, and they won't denounce him. And I'm going to play this clip because this is Sonny Hoskins of The View, and it's a Trump versus Plattner. What she said with Trump and what she said versus Plattner. You'll get a kick out of this.
26: Yet 50% of America saw all of that and looked the other way and said, I'm going to vote for him anyway. And that is really disheartening because for me, that means that you are selfish. That tells me that they will look the other way to that kind of behavior. And that, I think, is despicable. It is American. Democrats have to take over the Senate. They have to take over the House. And if it takes getting behind someone like Blattner, which 51% of voters in Maine say that they will get behind him as opposed to 42%. If I lived in Maine, I would hold my nose and I would pull that lever and I would vote for him. That's
13: There again, easy proof. So when it comes to Donald Trump, you know, how dare you people? You're terrible. Look at you. But when it comes to Blattner, this black woman who talks often about the oppression of black people and all this, that, I mean, suddenly she finds a whole other religion. I'd hold my nose and I'd vote for him. Okay, well, good for you, Sonny. Good for you. Why would you ever let a Democrat in charge of anything? It's roving morality, roving set of ethics. All that matters is he a Democrat or Republican? Let me ask you, do you think Sonny Hoskins would have said that of this guy if he was a Republican? You know the answer. Now, what's interesting is Blattner, he was asked multiple times. We're going to play another one here. He was asked multiple times, is there anything else? What else could possibly, I mean, it wasn't bad enough that he's a Nazi. Okay, that's not bad enough. Look, is there going to be anything else? We've forgiven you for the Nazi thing. You covered it up. But is there anything else? Here's what he says.
2: Is there other stuff out there that's going to come out now, between now and November? Is there another chat forum we don't know about? Another tattoo we haven't seen?
3: No. Everybody's seen all my tattoos now, and everybody's read all my internet comments. And we released everything. Okay. We put it all back in October. Time will tell. And look, the Republican Party is absolutely going to lie. You know, at some point that's coming. They, you know, said they swift voted John Kerry. They said Barack Obama wasn't an American. When it comes to the Republican Party, God only knows what they're going to come up with that isn't true. They just ran an AI-generated
2: thing. They did, yes. Ridiculous. Yeah.
3: So, the dirty tricks, that's all going to happen.
13: Oh, I got to tell you, Blattner's pretty smooth. Hey, they're going to lie. They swift voted Kerry. They said Obama wasn't a citizen. You know, that's just what they do. It isn't the Republicans outing this knucklehead. He blames Republicans, folks. He calls Republicans liars because he knows that's a dog whistle for the Democrats. Oh, they are liars. You got to admit they are liars. Yeah. They, even though we can't track a lie, they didn't lie about Russian collusion. You know, they didn't lie about the economy. They didn't lie about wars. They didn't lie about inflation. They didn't lie about anything. But, but they're liars. Donald Trump, the most upfront dude on the planet politically, tells you exactly what he's going to do. But he's a liar.
5: Well, you know, Republicans are going to make things up because, what do you expect from Republicans? I mean, they're Republicans.
13: Well, here's what the Republicans would say to Graham. Graham, why would we cheat you when we can beat you? You know, it's like you're going to run a 100-meter dash with a dude who's got one leg and a crutch. And you're going to just run against this guy. He's like, well, you're going to cheat. Why would I cheat you? The Republicans performed the easiest oppo research in history. You want to know what it involved against Graham Blattner? Absolutely nothing. Absolutely nothing. When your campaign manager and your wife walk over your dossier and hand it to the opponent and you claim the Republicans are a liar, look, you've blown your cover, bro. Blattner released this video about his tattoo. He says, look, I don't have any idea. We went on shore leave, me and a bunch of Marines. We've been drinking, having carousing stuff. You know, we got tattoos. I mean, we just like, oh, that looks pretty cool. So we got it. Oh, I might believe you if you weren't referring to your unit as Mein Führer and texting women that you're going to blitzkrieg that butt. I mean, your Nazi symbolism doesn't go with what you're saying, bro. I might have bought the idea if that he didn't know what the tattoo was, but you got to quit quoting from Mein Kampf. And now we get the news that, you know, that it's even bigger. This is what somebody put in my Twitter feed. Per sources, Graham Platner's campaign is now aware of the severity of the next round of information that will come out. I feel like I'm watching a James O'Keefe Media Group thing where he's going to start dropping undercover videos of Graham himself going, yeah, so, you know, I was blitzkrieging this one gal's butt, you know, this one Fräulein's butt, you know, who knows? Because they're saying, they say it's worse than the Nazi tattoo and it's worse than what's on Reddit. What are we going to, I mean, look, what is it going to involve? I'm afraid to even ask. I'm afraid to even speculate. They say it's worse than Predator's Paradise, which I don't even know what that's a reference to. This man stopped everything to do an emergency trip home that they said had nothing to do with the reporters at his house that his dad gave him. DEFCON 1 of damage control. Now, I saw a bunch of people meeting, there were senators that were meeting with him and all that. All I can say is if the Democrats at this point aren't huddling with Graham Platner to say, look, you're making us look bad, bro. You got to go. If they're not doing that, they are in big trouble. None of them want to answer questions about him. They're all slowly backing away. Nobody's completely thrown him under the bus, and probably because they're just trying to get Janet Mills on board because she was, I think, the one that he beat before, but they got to get somebody in that place. But I want to go back to what I said earlier. These seats that are, you know, up for play. What did I say it was? That they were using the term I forget what they're saying, but every day I've been hearing pickup opportunities. Yeah. Thank you. There are no pickup opportunities. I don't think Platner could have beaten Susan Collins outright. And I'm not a Susan Collins fan. And I heard Alyssa Farrar on The View talk about, well, go after Texas like Tallarico and go after Alaska because they're Murkowski. Go after so-and-so. Go after whatever you want. I don't think they can beat anybody. And let me tell you, hallelujah for June, not because it's gay people month, but because it's the month of revelations. This is the month the Republicans have to start the messaging and beating down the Democrats across the platform. I'm talking about the horizontal issues that are plaguing everybody. They got to talk about waste, fraud, abuse, these people being thieves. They got to start putting people in prison. They got to start, and Donald Trump's already started on changing the elections. And so, but this is the time, this is the month, because you got July, August, September, October, and November. So you got roughly 4 months, you know, before, if you include most of June, you have 5 months to get all this information out there, to start bringing people to courts, to start doing the perp walks, to start driving home the fact that every one of these projects and programs that the Democrats have done nothing but rip off the taxpayer. Forget what you pay for gas. Forget what you pay for food. Imagine what life would be like if you didn't have that waste, fraud, and abuse of the most destructive people on earth. Forget locusts. Forget the smoting of Pharaoh that God did in Egypt. The biggest scourge on the planet Earth is the leftists in America. And it's not an existential threat. It's a very real one. It's right here in our faces. We face it every single day. And Graham Platner is just a byproduct of it. We have to do better. We have to hold the Democrats to the standard that they claim to hold for themselves.
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10: With SRN News, I'm Ron Taylor. A federal judge indefinitely blocks Donald Trump's $1.8 billion anti-weaponization fund.
11: That fund was for compensating people who claim to be victims of a weaponized government.
4: Acting Attorney General Todd Blanche says the government is scrapping its plans for the fund after bipartisan backlash. Attorneys for the plaintiffs aren't satisfied by Blanche's assurances that the fund won't move forward. U.S. District Judge Leonie Brinkema previously agreed to temporarily block President Donald Trump's Republican administration from proceeding with the fund for at least 2 weeks. Brinkema gave the parties a week to negotiate an agreement for Blanche to submit a sworn declaration the administration won't revive the fund. I'm Haya Pinjwani.
10: A fire at a massive medical equipment warehouse in Northern California has left major damage.
6: Tracy Deputy Fire Chief Brian Bagley said there were no casualties from a fire at a million-square-foot medical equipment warehouse in Northern California, but firefighters were hindered by sprinklers and hydrants that weren't flowing.
11: They did not recognize any fire sprinkler activations at all throughout the entire facility.
6: Crews were forced to connect to city hydrants instead. Responders also had to knock down fires nearby sparked by embers. Bagley warned of possible disruptions for medical supply customers.
11: This was the main distribution center for all medical supplies.
6: Smoke from the fire could be seen for miles. Officials recommended residents stay indoors. Audio courtesy KGO. I'm Jennifer King.
10: Authorities in Texas say a man who opened fire at a shooting in Midland, Texas, took his own life while injuring 10 others in the shooting and had shot at police earlier during a chase. Gene Shalit, a movie critic and arts reporter for the Today Show for over four decades, who was known for his puffy hair, oversized handlebar mustache, and affection for groan-inducing puns, has died. He was 100 years old. His family said he passed away peacefully with an amazing life. This is SRN News.
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15: 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Larry Elder says the evidence speaks for itself.
16: Jasmine Crockett says if you reverse the race of the parties involved, the outcome would have been different. If Metcalf had been black and Carmelo Anthony white, different verdict. No evidence of that whatsoever. Neither the defense nor the prosecution said race had anything to do with the encounter. The defense argued self-defense. So why then are we talking about it?
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28: Overnight will be partly cloudy and humid with a low of 78. Expect Saturday to be humid with intervals of sunshine filtered by passing clouds leading to an afternoon thunderstorm. The high will reach 92 degrees. Saturday night will remain partly cloudy and humid with a low of 79. That's your AccuWeather forecast. I'm meteorologist Jason Caterina for AM 860. The Answer.

So after everything that's been happening with Iran, especially over the last just few days, President Trump on Thursday announcing that there was basically a deal in principle. It was going to be finalized. He thought a signing could be very, very quickly. And the world gets its hopes up. The markets start reacting. And then you hear something like this from the Iranian foreign minister. Now, brace yourselves, everybody. The Iranian foreign minister had a very interesting statement to make about the Strait of Hormuz. And it kind of reminded me back in the 60s of the original, you know, Batman series with Adam West and Burt Ward. And of course, all the different villains were there. And you had the Riddler. Well, how about this? Riddle me this, Batman. When is a toll not a toll? I can almost hear the Riddler back then. Was it Frank Gorshin saying, "Riddle me this, Batman. When is a toll not a toll?" And Batman would think for a moment. The boy wonder would say, "Holy riddles, Batman. What do you think it is?" And Adam West, the incomparable Adam West, would say, "Well, obviously, Robin, we have to think the way that the Riddler is thinking. In this case, the way that the Iranians are thinking." And Batman might say, "A toll is not a toll when it's a service fee." This is what they're calling it. They're saying that this is what is part of the negotiations. It's not a toll to pass through the Strait of Hormuz, but there is a service fee, according to the Iranian foreign minister, Abbas Araghchi. I'm pronouncing that correctly. He said there are discussions involving service fees because international law, he says, doesn't permit countries to impose transit tolls. This according to Fox News. However, he indicated that Iran is collecting what it describes as service fees from vessels operating in the area. You know, I saw this and I thought, obviously, we're looking at such serious things that are happening right now in that part of the world. And yet for the Iranian foreign minister to, with a straight face, explain that it's not a toll, it's a service fee, is absolutely hilarious. It truly, truly is. So, folks, welcome to the show. Kyle Warren with you. Here we are. It's the weekend edition. And we do have a little bit of fun on the weekend edition as well. And I thought I'd start with that this morning because it's just so, as I said, it's just so ridiculous. This notion that, well, we're going to get our tolls no matter what, and we'll just call them service fees. I don't know, what are they, a cellular phone company? Or what are they doing? You know, what are all these fees? Well, and it begs the question, can you dispute the fees? Can international shipping dispute the fees? And I can't imagine what the Iranian telephone system must be like when you try to call up to talk to a real person this time, right? And then try to dispute those fees. I'll bet you they give you the runaround like you'd never, ever seen before, because they have to. It's their bread and butter. These service fees are their bread and butter. But here we go, folks. Once again, weekend edition, Kyle Warren with you. 949-822-7959 is the number to call. If you'd like to be part of the program this morning, that's 949-822-7959. Texting line, of course, 949-942-5997. That's 949-942-5997. And, of course, KyleWarrenShow.com. That's the website. 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Welcome to everybody joining us on TalkStream Live, everybody joining us on TheAnswerTampa.com, TheAnswerSarasota.com, iHeartRadio, whatever your time zone perspective might be here on this weekend edition. We're glad that you're with us,
and hope that you got a great weekend ahead of you. And we've got a lot of ground to cover on the program this morning. So we will talk about the service fees. And also, I saw another story that says Iran wants about $300 billion to end the war. Okay, and we'll get right on that. We're also hearing that there could be assets and so forth that would open up based on what I would interpret to be milestones in the agreement, wherever agreement is made, and how all that progresses. But nevertheless, my friends, here we are. I don't know that we're much different than we were last week, even on the weekend show, because I don't think the circumstances have changed. We have seen the extra bombings, which I will grant, I think, did make a difference. But in terms of where the Iranians are, they are just never going to willingly give up all these things that they're trying to do. And I appreciate what President Trump is doing. I appreciate that he wants to get to a deal that he can bring to the American people and show the American people, a deal that you would have to be able to verify, perhaps on a moment-to-moment basis. And I'm not trying to be facetious. I think it would have to be such a thing. But at the same time, we know that the Iranian government, the mullahs, the Ayatollah Jr., IRGC, they're all just going to lie. They lie all the time. They're not going to stop. That's what they do. And I expect that they would try to just keep buying time. And time is something that, again, is going to be very precious here, not only for the midterms, which we have our eye on, but also just for the extension of any of these kinds of oversights or overshadowing into subsequent administrations. That's a big deal. All right, stay with us, folks. Kyle Warren with you. Here we are, weekend edition. Don't go anywhere because we are just getting started. So don't go anywhere.

0: 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Thank you for being that steady force. 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

So I know I might have mentioned something like this in the past, but just as we went out to break and was looking over some of the statements from the Iranian officials, and you know, they want to extend the, you know, talks or something for 60 days about the nuclear programs and so forth. And yes, they are on what they call a performance based, or would seemingly would be on a performance based type of a structure where certain assets or other sanctions could be lifted based on certain milestones and so forth. And that's fine. It, you know, you have to start somewhere, right? In looking at these deals. And by the way, folks, welcome back to the show. Kyle Warren with you, of course. Glad to be with you as always. And one of the things I was thinking of was, once again, where is the left in this? Where's Hollywood? Where are the big celebrities? You know, I guess Trump being president of the United States and trying to stop Iran from having a nuclear weapon is actually worse than Iran having a nuclear weapon. That's the only conclusion that I can come to at this point. And it's really kind of sad and bizarre. They really want a nuclear weapon. You know, because I'm looking at some of these, you know, reactions and statements and news items, and I'm thinking, why in the heck do they want a nuclear weapon? I mean, I know the obvious reasons for that. I know the obvious answer to that. But in this day and age, if they wanted to not just have nuclear power for electricity, but if they just wanted to have trade, or they wanted to continue to make a lot of money with oil, because they make a lot of money, you could call it a boatload of money, with oil. And in other words, they could just go on being rich beyond the dreams of avarice. Well, some of the Iranian hierarchy, I'm sure, are rich beyond the dreams of avarice, but not everybody, obviously, in Iran. But that could change, right? But again, why do they want a nuclear weapon? And why is it that those groups, even in the United States or in the West, let's say, that traditionally want to make sure that the United States doesn't have nuclear weapons, or that Russia, or back then the Soviet Union, wouldn't have nuclear weapons. North Korea, they shouldn't have a nuclear weapon. But Iran wants a nuclear weapon, fine, we're going to stay silent. And again, I think it's because the notion of Donald Trump being president is actually worse than Iran having a nuclear weapon. Let that sink in. I think that is really the, you know, the TDS of it all. Having a president who wants to stop Iran from having a nuclear weapon is actually worse than Iran having a nuclear weapon. This, my friends, is incredibly scary. But where are they? Where are the movies being made that are, you know, going to warn us of the dangers of anti-Semitic, fanatical, crazy lunatics who want to destroy an actual country, and not just the country, but everyone who happens to be Jewish? Where are the movies with the hero that says, not on my watch, and systematically destroys the capability of said country to be able to bring that to fruition? I just think it's a great question. Because I'm telling you, if somehow, just some, again, it's a thought experiment, it's not a one-to-one correspondence, but if Barack Obama was saying, look, this is the greatest problem of the modern era. Rogue nation run by crazy anti-Semitic lunatics with hatred in their heart. We got to stop them. We'd have to stop them at any cost. There would be movies. There would be documentaries. There would be people on the talk show circuits.
the late night hosts would be absolutely behind it. They would explain, and then they'd have a very serious part of their comedy show where they would say, this is really serious, folks, and we're going to depart a little bit from our typical comedy regime tonight, and we're going to tell you the real facts. Our president is warning us tonight about this awful, awful thing that's happening that we can prevent. We need to support this man. We need to pray for him. We need to get behind this whole thing. In other words, that's what it would sound like. And again, I know it's not a one-to-one correspondence, but just to make my point. But you're never going to see any of that happen right now because of Trump. Because Trump has to fail. Trump has to be humiliated. The American military has to be humiliated. The Strait of Hormuz needs to remain closed. You know, sometimes, and maybe if they could hijack the programming of Hakeem Jeffries, who's a suspected robot, as you know, if you listen to the show, we suspect that he could be a robot. And so, he just seems to have to download everything that he says, and he seems to follow a program. But nevertheless, Hakeem Jeffries, you know, could come out and tell us, you know, how scary this all is. But he won't. He won't do that. And of course, there's not going to be anything other than, you know, Trump is the danger. And he's not. It's the Iranian lunatics that are a danger. The Iranian government officials, Ayatollah Jr., whatever. And Trump, you know, and President Trump has his Trumpian way of talking about negotiations. Well, they're tough or they're smart or they're this or they're that. Okay, fine. I just kind of gloss over that a little bit because I know that that's, you know, part of the, of his mode of operation. But he's also called them lunatics, quite rightfully so. And some would say too, and I'll give the benefit of the doubt, you know, it could just be that they hate more than they're crazy, right? They hate the Jews so much. They hate the great Satan so much. Yeah, that is translated the United States of America, if you live in Tehran or in the Tehran government. And they hate it so much that this is what they want to do. They want to accomplish this. But they could be living wonderful lives. They could be part of the international community, but they want no part of that. So again, my question, where are the movies, TV shows, specials, late night, you know, extravaganzas, emotional pleas to help destroy the Iranian nuclear weapon program? It's like they want it to succeed. By, you know, just by inference at this point.

July the 4th celebration, this particular Independence Day. Last July 4th seems like it was just yesterday, and with all the fireworks going off and so forth, even in my neighborhood, and we had visited some friends that day, and that neighborhood just essentially became like a war zone. I mean, it was a lot, I'll tell you that much. But this particular Independence Day, July the 4th, 2026, is really something. And so we do want to hear what you think about it. So head on over, KyleWarrenShow.com. It's right there at the top of the page, the America 250 banner. And send us a direct message as we make our way towards this Independence Day. All right, stay with us, folks. Kyle Warren with you. And we are going to come right back here in hour number one of the weekend edition. So don't go anywhere.

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3: With SRN News, I'm Ron Taylor. President Trump says a swift and lethal kinetic U.S. strike has killed Hector Rutherford Guerrero Flores, whom he called the infamous leader of the Tren de Aragua gang. Tren de Aragua has been labeled by the United States as a terrorist organization. Guerrero Flores has been charged in a New York federal court with racketeering, conspiracy, and other crimes, including lending support to terrorists in crimes that stretched more than a decade. The president wrote on social media Friday that Tren de Aragua terrorists no longer have safe haven in Venezuela or anywhere else. Shares of SpaceX soared 19% in their Wall Street debut yesterday, making the rocket maker's founder and CEO Elon Musk the first ever trillionaire. The shares opened at $150 and finished Friday slightly below $161. That price gave the company a market value of around $2.1 trillion. Forbes estimate that Musk is now worth 1 point.
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2: Overnight will be partly cloudy and humid with a low of 78. On Saturday, expect humidity with sunshine filtered by passing clouds, leading to an afternoon thunderstorm. We'll see a high of 92. Saturday night will be partly cloudy and humid with a low of 79. Moving into Sunday, anticipate humidity with a mix of clouds and sun with a chance of a thunderstorm in a couple of spots during the afternoon. The high for Sunday will be 91. That's

0: All right, welcome back, everybody. Kyle Warren with you.
1: Heavenly Father, watching us fall.
0: All right, welcome back. Of course, a little Yamo be there. And that's just a great song from back in the 80s. One of my favorites from back in those days. You know, how cool is that? It's James Ingram. And I think he's passed away. I have to check on that, but I think he passed away. But of course, also you had Michael McDonald on that record as well. And just an amazing song. And it was an amazing song because it was out there in the, you know, secular music world. And how cool is that? How cool is that? And they just made such a great impact, I think, with that song, Yamo Be There. And also, of course, my friends, we have a lot to talk about as we continue here on the weekend edition. Hope that you got some great weekend plans. Well, SpaceX, they did their big IPO. We've been talking about that in the lead up to everything, going to make Elon Musk the world's first trillionaire. That's the big headline out of it. But a lot of others evidently are going to have quite a windfall. This from Fox Business. SpaceX's record-setting IPO is creating a financial windfall for thousands of the company's current and former employees who received stock as part of their compensation. Workers who hold stock in non-public companies are subject to restrictions that can keep them from selling those shares under most circumstances before an IPO occurs. Once the stock goes public, it starts a timeline under which they can begin to sell some of those shares as so-called lockup periods, gradually allow employees to sell shares in tranches that expand over time. The ranks of SpaceX workers who will see an influx of wealth as a result of the IPO include not only those who design the rockets and satellites that have made the company famous, but also baristas, janitors, and other workers who helped keep the company running. Fox Business spoke with workers outside of SpaceX's facility in Hawthorne, California, about their plans for the monumental IPO turning into a reality. One SpaceX employee who said he's a process planner said he wants to try to stay healthy and that the IPO is a beautiful thing. I mean, Elon is the best. Go Elon. Another SpaceX employee, by the way, I think that there's an interesting comparison here. Elon Musk, who's, you know, the originator of SpaceX and so forth, and the CEO of SpaceX, he created this state of affairs by which not just high level or high compensated individuals who are designing, you know, doing the rocket science, as it were, or some other big time corporate function, but for other workers, as it mentions here, you know, for baristas and janitors and others that were working in the company that weren't in the capacity of these high compensated individuals. But yet they have the opportunity now, because of their work, because that they, you know, were part of this whole organization, now they may get some life-changing results out of it. So you tell me, who actually can do more for the people? Is it Elon Musk or is it Zohran Mamdani? You see, Zohran Mamdani would more than likely say, or someone of his ilk would more than likely say, look, this is what we need to do. We need to go take from anybody who was successful, and then we're going to redistribute it. And we're going to be the ones in charge of doing that. And we're going to, you know, make the people want to vote for us forever. Until they figure out that one day they're not going to be voting for anybody because there won't be any need to vote anymore once you really have total control. That's another reason why they keep saying Trump is going to suspend all elections, because they want to suspend all elections. Right now, you got to realize, right now, they're only trying to make you or make the voter feel wanted or needed because they want something from the voter. It's not about what they can do for the voters. It's not about having the biggest heart in the world. Zohran Mamdani is the biggest heart of anybody. He's just trying to make everything great for all New Yorkers, illegal alien or not. You're a New Yorker, and you should be able to live here and be comfortable and this kind of stuff. He's not trying to help you. They're trying to figure out how they get to the point where they no longer have to help you because they won't need this little old piddly thing called a vote from you. I'm serious. I think this is where they're headed. But what I'm getting at is, who's helping the people more, an Elon Musk or a Zohran Mamdani? An Elon Musk who's builds an organization that can benefit everybody that works there in a very, very big way. That's where the future lies, right? But you see, that's why you have to tear down Elon Musk. Elon Musk can never, you know, be allowed to be said, how can you be a trillionaire? We need to take some of that money away. You know, my goodness gracious me. The as I often say here on the show, the stark contrast couldn't be any more stark or contrasting. And that's the long and the short of it. Another SpaceX employee said that, I've been a millionaire for a while, but it's always nice to have money. It'll be great when the lockup period is out, of course, and we can actually sell some of it and feel a little more into the wealth, but it's a great day. Juan Hernandez, who worked previously as a welder at SpaceX, told CBS News that when he was first hired by the company in 2015, he was offered $10,000 in stock. He explained that it wasn't a big deal to him at the time. I didn't know it was going to be this big at this point, he said. Hernandez, who now works at Blue Origin after a 10-year stint at SpaceX, told CBS that he has around 6,500 SpaceX shares that would represent nearly $880,000 windfall based on the IPO listing price of $135 a share. He added that giving employees stock options encourages them to, quote, perform a lot better because, I mean, it's their company as well. That's a different thing than Workers of the World Unite. That's a different thing than Zohran Mamdani taking over buildings in New York City and calling that the People's Building. This is a different thing altogether. Because why? Because it's incentive, because it's still based on the idea of hard work and, oh my goodness, do I have to whisper this word? Okay, everybody, okay, look around, make sure nobody's around. Just make sure. It may be super late at night, but just make sure nobody's around, nobody's listening in. It's capitalism. Okay, I'll say it again, because you know why? Because I'm bold, that's why. It's capitalism. It's capital. I'm going to say it loud. It's capitalism. Capitalism, right? And so that's different than what Mamdani and his ilk and these Democrats, socialists, and the just absolute ridiculousness, scary ridiculousness of it all. But this is a whole different deal. This is part of the American dream. This is part of pulling yourself up by your bootstraps and working hard and contributing and reaping rewards for that. This is a great thing. Now, space isn't everybody's bag. I get it. But it's the idea of doing things on a great scale, sometimes even things on a small scale. But being able to be successful in a place like America doesn't get any better than that. And that's why the Zohran Mamdanis and the crazy mayor in Seattle and the person who wants to be mayor in D.C., they all come along and they're Democrat socialists, which is just a cover term for Marxist or communist. And they think America's set up all wrong. Well, we know better. All right, stay with us, folks. Kyle Warren with you. We are coming back.
2: 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We're grateful for your part of that living story today, carrying the torch with honor. The past was remarkable and full of triumph. The future we're writing together with that same courage and conviction will be even greater and more inspiring. 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
6: 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But when the editor of Elle magazine asks him to write about his own life, Marcel finds himself fondly recalling his younger years. A Magnificent Life looks like a kid's film, but its PG-13 rating for language, sensuality, smoking, and drinking push it in a more adult direction. 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I'm Adam Holtz for Plugged In by Focus on the Family.
7: I think that we think it's going to be so hard to delay this. 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
7: I've raised an addict, you know, a screen addict, and I've raised 3 kids that aren't. 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And then you can explain it to your kids.
9: Yeah.
7: And you know, you're a coach. 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
13: 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Now, where is all this electricity going to come from?
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0: Well, I'd just like to say that, yes, I remember. And my friends, if you were born on
1: this day in history,
0: that's right, if you were born on this day in history, you share a birthday with that. And again, we got some good ones, even here on a weekend. Of course, I think a lot of these people were not probably born on a weekend, but maybe close. So we just don't know. But on this day in history, you share a birthday with Chris Evans. He's so well known, of course, as being Captain America. And maybe we'll be Captain America again. I don't know. I've lost track. I have to tell you, with all the Marvel stuff, I've lost track of it. And I know Iron Man and all that, but I thought the original Iron Man was stupendously great. I thought that was a really great superhero movie because it was so different. It was offbeat. It was fresh. It was something that, you know, that you went to the theater and you were pleasantly surprised. But all the other, it's too many things and so many things to watch now and keep track of. But yes, I did hear a news story that he may return as Captain America. So that would be kind of cool, I suppose. But you share a birthday with Chris Evans. You also share a birthday with William Butler Yeats, born in 1865, passed away in 1939. He won the Nobel Prize for Literature in 1923, led what's called the Irish Literary Revival. So that's kind of cool. So you got a pretty cool birthday fellow there as well. And I think we got a couple more to tell you about here. Martha Washington, born in 1731, died in 1802. Martha Washington, of course, wife of President George Washington, General George Washington, and also the very first U.S. First Lady. I think that's kind of cool, too. And they both set such patterns, and they were both very gracious in that. And it's kind of hard, I'm sure, to be in that position or to have been in that position. But I do think that they would have borne it with the same way that they lived their lives up to that point anyway. It was a very different time. And yes, there was a lot. There still were politics and there still was, you know, the rough and tumble world of that. But I have a feeling that they had a much different, you know, perspective. And last but not least, Malcolm McDowell. He was born in 1943 on this date. He's 83 years old. And he's an amazing actor, by the way. He truly is. There's almost nothing that Malcolm McDowell can be in that turns out bad. So he's one of those actors that just by virtue of being in the scene, it's pretty cool. So there you go. And one more. It's kind of celebrity birthday night here or morning here on the show. Tim Allen, 73 years old, born in 1953. And of course, needs no introduction. He's Tim Allen, for goodness sakes. One of my favorite movies of his is The Santa Claus. I thought that movie was done with such a joy to watch, you know, and I just thought it was one of the coolest Christmas time stories that you could have regarding the, you know, Santa Claus and all that stuff. But just because of what he brought to that whole project made it. It's sometimes when you see movies that you can't imagine another actor playing, like, well, they almost got so-and-so to be in the Santa Claus. And you go, really? You know, I just can't imagine Arnold Schwarzenegger in the Santa Claus. No, I don't think it was him, but you know what I mean. And so you know that it's a special kind of movie when you can't imagine somebody else in the lead role, like Indiana Jones or something like that. And we all knew that there were other actors on the docket for Indiana Jones, but can you imagine it not being Harrison Ford? You know, these things happen in a certain time and within a certain space and a certain mentality or feel. And sometimes everything just aligns and you catch lightning in a bottle. And then you wouldn't want to change it after that. Of course, that was the first thing that was presented to you, but nevertheless, Tom Selleck was, I think, the next one of the original ideas to cast. And probably, I think he had problems with the Magnum TV show at that time. That's sometimes they're hard to be in abeyance for projects like that. So, but nevertheless, so rest is history. But also on this day in history, this is pretty interesting too. On this day in history, this is the day, June the 13th in 1966, that the Miranda rights were established. And this, of course, as you know, and if you've ever watched Cops or seen these things and so forth, what do? They read you your Miranda rights, right? You have the right to remain silent. You have the right, anything you say can and will be used against you in a court of law. You have the right to an attorney. If you cannot afford one, one will be appointed for you or to you. Do you understand these rights that I've said? And if you do, you want to talk to me about what's going on? And the police read you these rights if, in fact, they have to arrest you. Hopefully, they don't have to arrest you, but they do. And by the way, they also read it off of a card that they carry with them. And this is, and you'd think that, well, they'd memorize this. I mean, I almost rattled it off perfectly, but not quite, obviously. But they read it off of a card for a very specific reason, because somebody will challenge that, or the defense attorney will challenge that in a court. And if there was a mistake made in rattling off the Miranda rights, that can be a real problem. So to protect the investigation and also to protect the officer can pull out that card, read the Miranda rights. It's going to be on their body cam, more than likely. And there can be no doubt that the individual was not advised of their rights properly. So that's just one other aspect that hopefully would not be derailed somehow later on. And I think that's pretty cool. But at any rate, it all happened because there was an individual who was able, I think, to get off originally. I think he was retried, this individual named Miranda. It was originally Miranda v. Arizona. And he evidently made a confession in an interrogation. But then later on, the attorney said, well, he didn't realize that he had the right to remain silent, right? And so this is what spurred this whole thing on. I think he eventually got retried on it. And then I think was convicted, I believe. But then later on, of course, this has now become known as the Miranda rights. And so that all happened back in 1966. It seems like a long time ago. It really wasn't. Kind of is, I get it. But it's been part of the whole, society now for so very long. But once again, that's one of the things that, again, when officers say that, that's a big deal. And it means that now somebody's going to jail. That's for sure. But I got to tell you, and just while we're on the subject, I can't imagine. I see a lot of videos and so forth of officers doing stops and so forth. And the things that they deal with, and I'll say this too. The restraint and the professionalism that they show in dealing with people who are absolutely impossible or argumentative and of course, up to and including violent, to keep their cool and keep their professionalism, it absolutely burns me up when there are those who, think, well, look what the police are doing and this kind of thing. Making problems. No, they're not. They're actually trying to keep everybody calm, and they're trying to fix the problem, and they're trying to figure out who's who and who did what so that they can enforce the law properly. And it just burns me up when you have people who are trying to trying to make the obvious, the opposite, the most believed thing, because it's not. Our law enforcement officers are out there doing a fine job, and we always support them here on the program. So stay with us, folks. News is next. Then we're coming back.
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5: With SRN News, I'm Ron Taylor. With the United States and Iran moving towards signing a new agreement to end the current war, one Republican on Capitol Hill is saying he wants to see the fine print before any deal is finalized. On the Salem News program this week on Capitol Hill with Tony Perkins, Senator Lindsey Graham of South Carolina is concerned that initial reports say the agreement would allow so-called civilian enrichment of uranium to continue.
6: If there's any enrichment program allowed in the Trump deal, if they can enrich anywhere for any reason, that's a bad deal in my view. They will cheat after Trump leaves. So there's a lot of details to be fleshed out. But Israel's concerned, and quite frankly, I am too. I hope for a good deal. I pray for a good deal. But if it's not a good deal, I will say so.
5: Senator Graham's full interview will be heard when this week on Capitol Hill is broadcast beginning at 10 a.m. Eastern Time later today on the Salem News Channel. Catapulted by the market debut of his rocket company SpaceX, Elon Musk is now the world's first trillionaire. That amount of money, all owned by just one person, was once unfathomable.
7: If you made $100,000 a year and saved every penny, it would take you 10 million years to match that wealth. His wealth will sit just shy of the gross domestic product of Poland, while completely eclipsing the entire annual economic output of Taiwan. Only about 21 countries have a GDP higher than $1 trillion today. So what does he plan on doing with all that cash? Musk says he doesn't plan to spend his $1 trillion fortune solely on himself. He'll instead use it to fund a permanent human settlement on Mars and is first counting on SpaceX to get us there.
5: President Trump says a swift and lethal kinetic U.S. strike has killed Hector Rutherford Guerrero Flores, whom he called the infamous leader of the Trandarigua gang, labeled by the U.S. as a terrorist organization. This is SRN News.
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13: Overnight will be partly cloudy and humid with a low of 78. On Saturday, expect humid weather with sunshine peeking through passing clouds and the possibility of an afternoon thunderstorm. The high will reach 92. Saturday night will be partly cloudy and humid with a low around 79. That's your AccuWeather weather forecast. I'm meteorologist Jason Caterina for AM 860, The Answer.

0: Well, once again, we are in a waiting pattern to see where this potential deal or memorandum of understanding, that's a better way of putting it, with Iran, where this is going to go and where this is going to stand and how all of this is going to work out. President Trump basically saying that it's complete, nearly complete, should be signed within days in Europe. Vice President J.D. Vance saying on Friday that the deal is going to, quote, has the potential to remake the region and lead to lasting peace. Well, I certainly hope so. And I certainly hope that what we're doing across the board is praying for peace, because that would be the best thing ever in the world, obviously. But nevertheless, we always know that what we're dealing with a very, very bad adversary. We're dealing with an adversary that is simply not trustworthy. And I gave the example yesterday morning. I said, way back in the day, my folks had a water softener unit, and that particular, in that time frame or that particular kind of unit, it needed a lot of rock salt. I mean, lots of rock salt to be put into it so it would do its thing. And I remember, you know, it was my job to lift the big rock salt bags and put them in this thing. And so I just said, well, just as a thought experiment, not as an actual experiment, because we don't want anybody to hurt their back on this, but pick up a big bag of rock salt or something like that and then try to throw it. And then we get an idea of just how far we can trust the Iranian officials, IRGC, Ayatollah Jr., take your pick. I don't know about you. I probably couldn't throw that rock salt bag even back then, right? Too far. And that's, again, the object lesson that we have here. Well, I'll tell you what, let's head to the phone lines here on this hour number two. And by the way, welcome to the program, everybody. KyleWarrenShow.com is the website, of course. Let's head to the phone lines. Say good morning to Mary in Sarasota this morning. Good morning, Mary.
1: Good morning, Mr. Kyle. I have a true confession. I want you to know I woke up the neighbors, a few of them, yelling capitalism after your lead.
0: I love it. That's amazing. That's right. That's very cool, Mary.
1: They may have been practicing capitalism as they closed up various bars around town on a Friday, Saturday. I don't know. I'm just following your lead of a wonderful weekend frivolity.
0: I love it.
1: And I do appreciate also, you know, I love it when you remember people way back to dear Martha Washington and her birthday. She had been a fine woman supporting all that her dear husband was involved in. And, you know, it's a great thing that you remember.
0: Oh, cool.
1: All those, you know, it's good for all of us. And bringing up to present day about this connection with Tren del Agua and the Iranians.
0: Mm-hmm.
1: And as you noted, the Iranians, they are just cheaters, liars, evil people. We know that.
0: Yes.
1: So in the meantime, while we're waiting for whatever's going to happen in Iran, I love it that, boom, there went the leader of the Tren del Agua, another
0: yes.
1: bad guy. Take him down.
0: Yep. Oh, yeah. How cool is that? You know, that's a good thing for our world. Absolutely.
1: Yeah. And maybe the Iranians will take note again. Boom. Anyway, And I had, if I can take
0: sure.
1: A moment, I made a mistake, or actually I sent a note about crazy. I meant Plattner. I know his name,
0: mm-hmm.
1: but my autocorrect said Planter.
0: Oh, like, I saw. Yeah. It. Yeah. I figured. Yeah, exactly right. Yeah. No worries. Yeah. That autocorrect gets you every single time, doesn't it? It's just, almost impossible. Yeah.
1: You don't miss a beat, do you? Well, then after I thought, well, Matt, that is, if he's a nut, he is a nut. They called him Planter. They auto-corrected him to a nut.
0: Yeah.
1: That he is.
0: Yeah. No, but no, that's very funny indeed. And yeah, that they auto-correct sometimes, or if you're trying to type a particular word, that is a word, but it just thinks it's something else. It keeps correcting it like two or three times before it finally gets the message. No, I mean to type this word, and then it'll stop. I don't know how it does it, but I almost don't want to know.
1: Yes, right. But very quickly before I go, I just want to say, yay, Elon. And here's to that wonderful story about the welder that just went about his business, kept on welding, doing the hard work, and now his just reward will be known. And thank you for sharing that really good story about capitalism.
0: Well, no, my pleasure. Yeah, it stood out to me, and I just thought, you know, this is a really cool thing. So I appreciate your kind words. Thank you.
1: Have a good weekend. Bye.
0: Hey, you too. Thank you, Mary. You have a great weekend as well. Mary in Sarasota, everybody. Great call. Very much appreciated. And yes, that's the idea. Maybe we should yell capitalism a little bit more. You know, maybe we should celebrate it a little bit more. I mean, you got the Democrat socialists and the Marxists and the communists and the anarchists and every other ist you can think of. And they're out there celebrating right in our faces. Yeah, well, maybe we just celebrate back. We have the better thing, by the way. Thanks again, Mary. Great call. Folks, stick with us. We are coming right back here on the program, starting up hour number two. Things are going well.

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4: The Supreme Court's decision striking down racial gerrymandering. The Supreme Court said enough is enough. 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

0: All right, welcome back, everybody. Weekend edition continues. And we got a lot more ground to cover this morning. As always, we never slow down. I mean, even if we're on the day that we're the fastest 3 hours in talk radio, we're the fastest 4 hours for the rest of the week, of course. But we never do slow down. We just don't. But we're glad that you're there, and we have a lot more to tell you about and talk about. KyleWarrenShow.com, of course, is the website. 949-822-7959 is the number to call. Well, this from Newsmax. A judge tossed out a bid to stop the UFC event that's happening on Sunday, which, of course, is also President Trump's 80th birthday. That'll be June 14th, and we'll, of course, mention that as well on the Monday show in our This Day in History segment. We'll go back one day. I think it's appropriate. It's apropos to do so. And President Trump, of course, will be 80 years old. It's also Flag Day on Sunday as well, I believe, June the 14th. But U.S. District Judge Amit Mehta, if I'm pronouncing that correctly, their ruling allows organizers to use the White House lawn as the venue for Sunday's planned UFC mixed martial arts event. Now, this is where it gets kind of interesting. And sometimes these rulings, you know, can, and I just love the way that they're worded sometimes when something is so obvious, or that, you know, they brought suit to try to stop the event. We've all been watching them build this thing in the backyard of the White House, the South Lawn. And I can't help it. Every time I talk about the White House site, I was so overjoyed to be able to visit the White House about a year, almost 2 years ago now. Walking through the mansion, you know, through the White House itself, and then looking out the windows to the South Lawn was surreal. It was just surreal. And you're not outside, you're inside, but you know, you can look up and you can see the Truman balcony, the underside of the Truman balcony, and you look down the White House lawn, and the Washington Monument, of course, is right out there in the distance. And you're thinking, wow, I'm standing in the White House and I'm looking down the South Lawn of the White House. This is wild. I think that's actually, I mean, I don't know how else to put it. It's wild, I'll tell you that much. And it's very cool. It's just very humbling. And you're looking at the beautiful different rooms and diplomatic rooms and so forth of the White House. And to be there and to know that so many historical figures and historic presidents have seen this very same site and they've walked these rooms and so forth, it's just really something. But then also, of course, you know, you see the rest of it, and it's just kind of cool. And then you walk out the front, the North Portico, and you just, and one of the things you think of is, this is really white. It's incredibly white, the way that the White House is painted. But again, getting back to this ruling. So Judge Mehta concluded that the plaintiffs likely don't have legal standing to challenge the event, and it failed to prove that they would suffer irreparable harm by the event going forward as planned. The judge also cited plaintiffs' unreasonable delay in suing to challenge an event that's been in the works for 2 months. And this is where it gets fun. The judge says, in the context of an emergency application and coupled with the fact that the UFC fight date was long ago known, it is fair to say plaintiffs unreasonably delayed bringing suit, undercutting their claims of irreparable harm. Attorneys from the nonprofit Profit Public Integrity Project sued to challenge Trump's UFC Freedom 250 event on behalf of an activist and a Vietnam War veteran. The two plaintiffs also asked the court to block organizers from building anything for the event on White House grounds, including the 92-foot-tall, 600-ton steel structure called the Claw. The plaintiffs alleged aesthetic harms. The judge noted are temporary since the claw will be disassembled starting Monday morning, and staging equipment at the Lincoln Memorial must be removed before then. The president's musings, again, the judge says, the president's musings about the permanency or about permanency of the claw does not move the dial in the face of a White House official's clear representation. So in other words, President Trump doing a Trumpian thing of saying, you know, and I didn't hear the exact quote that he would have said, but I can just, you know, perchance to think that he might have said something like, I don't know, I think I like it, maybe we'll keep it, you know. That's just Trump being Trump, you know. Maybe we'll keep it, maybe it'll be fine, maybe we'll just have it there, we could have more fights, you know. That's just Trump doing his Trumpian thing, man. I wouldn't think that, oh, they're just going to keep this thing forever at the White House. That would be farcical, and everybody would know that. And so I love how the judge just kind of slaps them down with that. But of course, yeah, it's a big thing. It's huge, taking up the whole south lawn of the White House. And if it weighs 600 tons, yeah, it's a lot. As long as it has no possibility of falling onto the White House, that's fine. And also, by the way, I'll tell you this, and I'm sure that there is division on this, whether or not they should have constructed this and have this event in the first place. But you know what? Sometimes, you know, give it some perspective, give it some historic perspective. You know, put 25, 30, 50 years on it, put 100 years on it, and you know what it'll be? It'll be, and back then, the president, President Trump, decided he wanted to have this big fight thing at the White House. So they built this massive thing, and here we got some pictures of it, and can you imagine what that would have been like back then? And it won't be full of, and it was awful, and it was aesthetically terrible, and it should have never been done, and it was an abomination, and all this other. They'd never do that. Because there have been other events at the White House, and shall we say, even some pretty questionable ones under the Biden administration, shall we say, that, you know, were not even close to being something like this, but very offensive, right, to a lot of people. But this is not going to be that. The White House called the lawsuit a baseless attempt to prevent Trump from hosting an event that's no different from many others routinely hosted at public forums in the nation's capital. So at any rate, I just thought this was pretty funny, because this judge, you know, gave such a cool ruling on this. And you know, I think it's going to be, I'm not going to say hit or miss, but I think there's going to be some people in the country who are not going to want to watch that because they don't follow it to begin with. But there'll be others who will could tune in because it's at the White House, because it's Trump doing it. And then there will be others who are, you know, diehard UFC fans, and they will watch and will be this massive event. So we'll see. But, you know, these people, we'll sue a few days ahead of time and there's irreparable harm. I love it when the judge says, nah, you didn't even, really? Why didn't you sue before? That's a really good question. And it just shows how frivolous it truly is. All right, folks, so we're going to round out this segment of the program. You got 60 seconds with Todd in Tampa, the weekend edition. So brace yourselves. We'll count it in 5, 4, 3, 2, 1. Go, Todd.
1: Let's get down to business. Let me tell you I won't even call you ladies of the view, okay, complaining about the White House getting a remodel, okay, getting the ballroom. The White House needs a facelift like some of you ladies on

0: for Brennan and Comey. How come they haven't been arrested? How come these Somalians haven't been kicked out of the country and bomb the crap out of Iran and take the oil? Let's get to work and save. Anyone who votes for a Democrat is an idiot. Let's get to work and save the country, please.
1: All right, there we go. 60 Seconds with Todd, the weekend edition. Stay with us, folks. We're coming back. Don't go anywhere.
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3: With SRN News, I'm Ron Taylor. Pakistan's prime minister says the United States and Iran have agreed to wording of an agreement aimed at ending the war in the Middle East. The prime minister said in a social media post Friday that mediators are working with both sides to finalize a deal. Authorities in Texas say a man who opened fire in a shooting that left one dead and 10 injured had shot at police just days earlier during a chase. The suspect began firing shots at officers and bystanders in Midland, Texas, Friday morning, before barricading himself inside an abandoned veterinary clinic. Police say he was found dead a few hours after the shooting began. Gene Shalit, a movie critic and arts reporter for the Today Show for over four decades, who was known for his puffy hair, oversized handlebar mustache, and affection for puns, has died. He was 100. Shalit's family announcing the death yesterday, saying in a statement he passed away peacefully after 100 years of an amazing life.
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1: Overnight will be partly cloudy and humid with a low of 78. Expect Saturday to be humid with intervals of sunshine filtered by passing clouds leading to an afternoon thunderstorm. The high will reach 92 degrees. Saturday night will remain partly cloudy and humid with a low of 79. That's your AccuWeather forecast. I'm meteorologist Jason Caterina for AM 860. The Answer.

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2: And welcome back, everybody. Kyle Warren with you. And in this segment of the program this morning, we're going to listen back to a previous conversation we had with Ashley Rowland from Game Day Men's Health in Sarasota. Ashley is out this week, so we're going to listen back to a conversation talking about many of the great things that Game Day has to offer. 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And on the telephone at 941-233-8119. That's 941-233-8119. And of course, time to get back in the game. But let's listen back to our conversation with Ashley Rowland. And Ashley, welcome back to the show this morning.
3: Thanks for having me. Good morning, Kyle.
2: You know, Ashley, like I was saying, we talk about so many great things that Game Day Men's Health has to offer. Of course, testing for low T levels, you know, making a great game plan for treatment. We talked about vitamins. We've talked about so many great things. I was wondering if this morning, if you could tell us a little bit about some of the success stories that you've had with different patients, just to kind of let the people know just exactly how things go when you come into Game Day.
3: Yes, I'd love to share a couple of those with you. So we will give this guy a name, George. Okay. George came in to me probably over a year ago, and he's actually from New York, has been in Florida for, I don't know, a year or so, and I distinctly remember his appointment. You know, New Yorkers can be strong, you know, personality-wise. They typically are very strong-voiced and, you know, say how they really feel, and that's fine. That's great. That's their culture. But I remember him coming in and just being very, I am miserable. Life is awful. This, everything in the world is going wrong. I feel terrible. Me and my wife's relationship is terrible. I have no energy. I can't go to work. And I kind of really kind of felt bad for the patient. And I just, you know, how do you go through life? And he really, I truly believe that he was miserable. I felt him, you know, I felt him, and like emotionally, he just wore everything on the outside. And so when we left, I remember him leaving his appointment, and he was, you know, kind of skeptical. This is how it is, you know. And then I remember him, other than asking to do a review, because a lot of times we're like, hey, how was your experience with us? And so if your experience was good, and consider giving us a Google review. So anyway, he did not want to. He was like, no, I am not putting my name on anything. I do not want anybody to know I'm coming here. This is, you know, I'm not happy. I don't want anybody to know that I'm out there. We also give away like shirts. For Game Day shirts, hey, you sign on with us, here's your Game Day shirt. So he did not want that either. Then I remember a month or two went by, and you know, he came through and he started asking for a shirt, because he came through and he was like, look at me, I have lost this weight, I'm going to the gym. And you know, I started seeing him pick up a little. Mm-hmm. And then now he comes into the office and I hear him. My office is all the way in the back. It's crazy. And he comes through the door and he is just, I know he's there. And he, I get a little emotional just because, like, we do change people's lives. So Anyway, I can hear him from the back office, and he's just like, I need another shirt. I am down this. I was started out and I was like a 2X, 3X. And look at me now. My wife like wants me again. And he's like exceeding in his job. And like, he's like, I will give you all the Google reviews. I want another shirt. I advertise this place all the time. And we just love him. And I never thought, like, our first interaction with him, I'm like, oh man, this guy is going to be a mess, you know? And he actually is like amazing. And so I've seen that, and I've seen that success story with him, and I'm proud to be a part of it. So I guess that's why I get like a little bit of emotional, but he is just one of the few that come through and they really touch me, because when you go to your work and you are able to change people's lives, there's really nothing like better.
2: Absolutely. Well, the transformation you're talking about, Ashley, is just overwhelming. And yes, of course. You see, I think this is so important because it's real and actually helping people and transforming their lives into something where they feel happy and they're feeling like they got the energy back. Or as you mentioned about weight loss, you know, we've talked about the benefits of that game day can help with. You know, that this is a great story. And I'm so glad you're telling us this morning, because this kind of thing is available to people that come into game day. But you've got to make that decision. You've got to make that first step. And so great about what you just told us, Ashley, is the fact that this gentleman was a little skeptical, or he didn't really know kind of which direction it was going to go. But as it began to unfold, his life changed. This is incredible.
3: Yeah. And he was, I mean, yes, he did lose weight, but he actually started with TRT, or testosterone replacement. And that just ultimately fed everything in his life. You know, some people who are super depleted, a lot of things emotionally, physically can be altered because they're so low. So he has lost weight, but he never really did any weight loss because he's done it all on his own. He took that tool that we, you know, testosterone, and he ran with it. And now he is a completely different person. I wish I would have had a before picture of him, because he loves to even show us, hey, and he's so proud that he says, you know, even my relationship has improved because I feel like my wife wants to be with me again.
2: Ashley, what's coming through in your voice here is a real caring for your patients. And I can imagine that, you know, there's nothing more fulfilling in the world than to be able to take the knowledge that you have and the calling that you have and be able to apply it and then see these kinds of results. It must be absolutely amazing.
3: Yeah, it is pretty amazing.
2: Wow. This is such a great story. Are there any other people that have come through your offices recently where they've experienced a transformation as well?
3: Yes, we have them pretty often, but I want to go a little bit different route. Sometimes they don't always get treatment with me, because we do the screenings when they come in the office, and a lot of our patients don't have insurance, or they can't afford to go to the doctor, or they don't have primary care, and then they're on the internet, and this is how I feel. I don't feel good. What's my answer, right? And they're finding a hormone wellness type of clinic, and that's why we see them. And I had a patient a couple weeks ago, and of course, we screened their PSA, and that's the prostate marker, the prostate antigen marker for any potential prostate cancers. It's used as a diagnostic tool, but it's not a diagnosis, because other things can cause changes with that PSA. So when he came through, you know, of course, I'm sorry, sir, like your PSA is elevated right now. You're not a candidate. Let's go ahead and get you sent to a urologist, because there is a concern for me, you know. And then so I sent him, and he called back to our office probably a month later, and he just wanted to thank us because he hadn't been to a primary care, and he ended up having prostate cancer. And he, you know, where he didn't have insurance when we ran that, he said he probably wouldn't have had it checked for years. And he ended up being diagnosed with prostate cancer. And he said, you saved my life, because I got to it early. And if I didn't come through those doors, and if you didn't do that test, then I probably would have had, you know, progression of my prostate cancer and had no idea.
2: That's unbelievable. Wow. Having that kind of information and then ending up basically saving his life, that is really something. I mean, that's off the charts.
3: Yeah, I agree. What we do is rewarding. I did primary care, and that's great for somebody or some people. But for me, I wanted to make people feel better. And I started seeing the difference in, you know, this type of environment gives to people. And I started the root cause and fix the underlying conditions, and we look at, you know, trying to prevent versus trying to go in and just give a medication to stop something. And ultimately, I think that people need that.
2: Absolutely. Well, Ashley, this has just been so enlightening this morning, and just great stories. I'm so glad that you're sharing them with us this morning. And it all starts with a telephone call to Game Day Men's Health in Sarasota, 941-233-8119. That's 941-233-8119. Again, Ashley, great stories. Thank you so much for being with us here on the show this morning, and we'll talk to you next week.
3: All right. Thanks again for having me, Kyle. Have a good day.
2: You too. Take care, Ashley. Amazing stories, my friends.

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4: 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Consider that the railroads began as risky private ventures backed by the most wealthy, but built for public use. Aviation's real growth began with government airmail contracts and then defending America in World War II. GPS was developed for the military long before it became something every driver uses. And the internet grew from a defense-funded research network into the backbone of modern life. The headline may be Elon Musk's net worth, but the real story is what happens when space becomes a genuinely useful infrastructure. And that begins today. Get my free 5-star rated newsletter every single morning. 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

Yes, very exciting. Well, we try to make it exciting, especially on the weekend edition. Have a little bit of fun.

0: Can you imagine this? The Wayback Machine at this point? Yeah. I remember when this was one of the big videos on MTV. And, you know, of course, they'd rotate them all throughout the day. And when it first started, I think they had five videos, which they played over and over again. But yes, okay, I'll tell you what. For extra points this morning, what was the first video played on MTV? 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And it is kind of cool to look back to those days. That was a game changer back in those days. But also, here was the cool thing, and I don't want to get off into a rabbit hole, but back then, when MTV first started, there was a lot of different kinds of stuff, right? And also, they were making music videos in the, you know, 1980-ish, you know, early 1980s, and they didn't have any rule books, and so, okay, you've got a horse, and you're walking him through a nebula or something like that. I mean, you know, it just was, there were no rules, and they would just go out and make videos, and Lord only knew what they were or what was actually happening in those videos, but they were pretty cool. They looked very quaint by today's standards, no doubt about it, but they weren't produced and they weren't slick, and they started to get produced and slick, and then it became a little less great, you know. I hate to say it, but I mean, you know, production value, there's something to be said for that. But sometimes when you're pioneering into a new form, a new medium, sometimes finding your way is in and of itself a great part of what is actually produced. But yeah, and of course the Go-Go's right there. A lot of that video was what, driving around like Sunset Boulevard or something like that. And so it was, you know, but again, yeah, it was just, we're going to go out and shoot. We're going to shoot all this stuff. And then we'll edit it together later on. Brings back some cool memories. All right. So once again, folks, great to be with you this morning. In a few moments, we'll be talking, of course, with Denise Simon, founderscode.com, and the Denise Simon Experience on Facebook. And in the time we have here, I wanted to tell you about this from Newsweek. It's hard to imagine the place in which we live. It really is. Because former Vice President Kamala Harris is now leading Gavin Newsom, the Democratic governor of California, of course, by, get this, a little bit? No. Couple of points? No. Double digits in a new survey released by the Center Square Voters Voice Poll on Friday. Again, this is from Newsweek. Speculation of early positioning by potential candidates has continued as polling since 2025 has suggested close hypothetical contests between Vice President J.D. Vance and prominent Democrats, while highlighting uncertainty within both parties. Within the Democrat field, surveys in 2026 show Harris leading with prospective primary voters overall in many polls. What? Well, first of all, fine with me. Fine with me. Oh, please nominate Kamala Harris again. And I guess one of the slogans could be, and this time I won the primaries, you know, and this time I'm actually, you know, the actual nominee. I wasn't simply elevated in a very undemocratic sort of way. Right. But nevertheless, yeah. And, you know, can you imagine the stories and the laughing and all that stuff? She spent $1 billion and still couldn't win. And, you know, and I do think the stars aligned for Trump. There's no doubt about that. But nevertheless, you know, she had Oprah and she couldn't win. But I'm telling you, if she did, or if she ever would, things are going to change really, really dramatically. And not for the good. This would not be a good thing. President Trump gets a lot of criticism. And he takes a lot of guff. And they go after him. But I'm here to tell you that Trump is doing president things. Kamala Harris, and to some degree, some of these others. I don't know that they would be presidents in that regard. I think they might be more like Joe Biden with the Politburo that's sort of dictating what's going on. You know, this is where I think that they really wanted Harris, because they knew that they could continue that same model, the Politburo model. And that was most appealing to them. So, and we used to joke around here on the program, you know, the Politburo in the basement of the White House calling the shots, because it wasn't Joe Biden overall, right? But yes, but if Kamala Harris is actually leading Gavin Newsom, at least according to this one poll, I don't know, that could be a little shocking. But I don't know. Is it? And by the way, none of my comments should be construed as to say that somehow Gavin Newsom would be better or more desirable to have as president than Kamala Harris. All right, time now to talk with Denise Simon, founderscode.com and the Denise Simon Experience on Facebook. And Denise, happy weekend to you.
1: Happy weekend to you, too. Thank you. And well, as far as this Harris-Gavin Newsom thing, at least she, you know, has a little bit of a resume in it. And she doesn't appear to be as pro-China as Gavin Newsom.
0: Well, that would be good. Yeah. Mm-hmm. Yeah.
1: So we can say that about the comparison. But then, and then I haven't seen Kamala host a Hunter just yet on a podcast.
0: And he's out there a lot now.
1: Well, yeah, he just did. I mean, Newsom just hosted Hunter Biden, and Hunter stood up for our little Nazi tattooed candidates.
0: Yeah. Yeah, he's also gaga for Graham.
1: Yeah.
0: Yeah. Yeah, well, and I'm so glad you brought this up, because see that's the thing, Hunter Biden is out there now so much, and he seems to be pretty serious about having a big impact on the Democrat Party.
1: Well, he has.
0: Yeah. Yeah, I mean, and moving forward. Yeah.
1: And let's make sure that he continues to have an impact on the Democrat Party. Exactly. I mean, because it would be so much fun to go through this entire, election season with Hunter Biden as the face of the Democrat Party. That works for me.
0: Yeah, it's great, isn't it?
1: I like that one.
0: Yeah, absolutely. Well, I mean, one could imagine it's like, well, you've got a picture of you with the Nazi tattoo. Hold my beer.
1: Yes. Yes.
0: Might be something just like that.
1: I mean, you really just can't make this stuff up. You just kind of sit back and watch, and it's going to be fun, maybe. I think, we could be real creative with all this.
0: Yes, exactly. Well, and that's the thing. You know, they seem to be not running away from this stuff. They seem to be embracing it. And John and Jane Q. Public, who might have voted Democrat their whole lives, will see that, too, and say, this doesn't represent me.
1: Well, and if it does, we can just, certainly put them into the mix. Yep. Okay.
0: Well, Denise, stay right there if you would. Folks, we're heading up to the top of the hour. Top of the hour news is next, and then we're coming back for hour number 3. So don't go anywhere. Kyle Warren with you, along with Denise Simon.

0: you recognize the smell of marijuana, but it's not just a smell. 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
2: 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The forecast was 85,000 new jobs. So this is twice as much. The trend that we're accelerating, economists have underestimated job growth now. Three straight months, as noted. 3 months average, widely considered a more reliable gauge.
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3: With SRN News, I'm Ron Taylor. Iran's stronghold in the Strait of Hormuz may be easing, and its own oil problems now seem to be on the rise. Bob Agnew has more.
4: The waterway has been effectively shut down by Iran's attacks on shipping since the start of the war, but now the situation appears to be shifting. Analysts say more oil from Gulf Arab states appears to be getting past the Iranian mines, missiles, boats, and drones. Observers warn that does not mean the global energy market will be satiated with oil anytime soon, but it does change the calculus of the crisis and could put more pressure on Tehran to reach a deal. Bob Agner reporting.
3: An Ohio voter registration group's offices have been searched.
5: Workers say the offices of Ohio Organizing Collaborative have been searched by the FBI, saying federal agents showed up at the Cleveland office and spent hours questioning staff, seizing documents and computer files. Federal agents also went to the homes of people who worked with the organization, which supports voter registration efforts, seeking interviews and information about alleged voter fraud. Board member Prentice Haney accused the agents of intimidation tactics and harassment and expressed concern that the investigation was designed to sow doubt about the upcoming midterm elections. I'm Lisa Dwyer.
3: President Trump says a swift and lethal kinetic U.S. strike has killed Hector Rutherford Guerrero Flores, whom he called the infamous leader of the Tren de Aragua gang. Tren de Aragua has been labeled by the United States as a terrorist organization. Guerrero Flores has been charged in a New York federal court with racketeering, conspiracy, and other crimes, including lending support to terrorists in crimes that stretched more than a decade. The president wrote on his social media site yesterday that Tren de Aragua terrorists no longer have safe haven in Venezuela or anywhere else. This is SRN News.
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13: Overnight will be partly cloudy and humid with a low of 78. On Saturday, expect humidity with sunshine filtered by passing clouds, leading to an afternoon thunderstorm. We'll see a high of 92. Saturday night will be partly cloudy and humid with a low of 79. Moving into Sunday, anticipate humidity with a mix of clouds and sun with a chance of a thunderstorm in a couple of spots during the afternoon. The high for Sunday will be 91. That's your AccuWeather forecast. I'm meteorologist Jason Caterina for AM 860. The Answer.

0: So will there be something in the offing sooner than later for J.D. Vance to go sign on behalf of the United States? Don't know, but hopefully something will present itself here soon. But we're continue to be left with many of the same caveats and red flags that have come to be, you know, really personify the Iranian officials, whatever they may be, IRGC and so forth. So it is a very interesting series of developments here. We'll talk about that, of course, here as we head into hour number three, plus much, much more. We're glad to be with you here this morning for the weekend edition. KyleWarrenShow.com is the website. And of course, we have Denise Simon from FoundersCode.com and the Denise Simon Experience on Facebook. And we'll open up the telephone lines at the bottom of this hour, as we always do. So that's the bottom of the hour. We'll open up the phone lines, 949-822-7959. And there's still time. There's still time to earn extra points this morning if you let us know what the first video on MTV ever played on MTV was. We got discussing that earlier because of one of the rejoin songs. And so, yeah, so I thought it'd be good just to, you know, we love to give out extra points here on the program. And so once again, we've got Denise Simon, who already has lots and lots of points accumulated. And Denise, welcome back and happy weekend.
1: Well, it wouldn't
0: to
1: have
0: you
1: been
0: again
1: from MTV. So, but okay. Thank you.
0: That's right. Well, no, you just have lots of points anyway.
1: Okay. So the,
0: but at any rate, of course, obviously, we're looking at what the president is saying. We're looking at what the Iranian officials are saying. But there was one thing, and I started off the program earlier in hour number one with this, Denise, and that is, when is a toll not a toll? You know, riddle me this, Batman. When is a toll not a toll? Evidently, when it's a service fee that the Iranians still want to charge. They're not charging a toll, but they want to charge service fees for ships going through the strait.
1: Tomato, tomato.
0: Right. Holy switcheroo, Batman.
1: Uh-huh.
0: You know, yeah. But that's venturing into the realm of ridiculousness now, if they really mean to say stuff like that.
1: Well, and the other thing is, it really tells us it comes down to money. And that's the part that really kind of scares me going forward with this memorandum of understanding. Because I think the UAE is sitting on $300 billion. And there's chatter that it is being released or it has been released. I don't know what the details of that are, but that was one of the first locations or first parts of the discussion on this. There should be stipulations. If you're going to start releasing some money back into Iran to pay bills or whatever, there needs to be a commission that, Middle Eastern commission, I would say, that says, all right, we're going to release this money, but this is what it's going to be used for, and we will pay that bill.
0: Mm-hmm.
1: We're not going to give it to them to do it, like to the Iranian Revolutionary Guard Corps to determine where it's going to be spent and how it's going to be used. No. There needs to be an Arab leadership, you know, confab that does that.
0: No, well, that makes all the sense in the world because this is the opposite of giving the pallets of cash, stuff like that.
1: Right.
0: And, yeah. In other words, it's a way of being able to be a watchdog. And because, as you and I both, you know, we don't want all these assets released to them for that very, very reason, because mm-hmm. they will then program that into terrorism and mm-hmm. what and whatnot, you know.
1: Mm-hmm. Well, that's my one solution coming out of the gate.
0: Mm-hmm.
1: And again, this is not a deal. This is a memorandum of understanding. Now, the big question is, if you got Joe Schmo with the Iranian Revolutionary Guard Corps that signs this, what about the other leadership? Because we know there's some conflict among the leadership in the IRGC. Do they all sign off? And then does the Ayatollah, the president, you know, the other factions of the leadership, Have they signed off on it?
0: Yeah, exactly. Well, they seem to indicate that the, quote, higher levels would, but again, we don't know what that means.
1: We don't know that. Yeah. Yeah. Well, mm-hmm.
0: Yeah. And I can't imagine Ayatollah Jr. and why he's not been, you know, and I think for obvious reasons, not on camera, but it seems to me that how much power does he really wield if he's that incapacitated that he can't even be seen?
1: That's right. So, you know, this is obviously much more complex than we could possibly know because we're not just dealing with one authoritative entity in Iran. We don't know. We little people out here don't know any of this. Who we're dealing with, who's being at the table, who's got the authority.
0: Right.
1: But I think even in the inside Tehran, they haven't even figured that one out yet.
0: Well, Bill C sends in a message and basically asking about, you know, President Trump is going out or getting after and blasting the any of these leaks coming out of Iran. But, you know, like we're just talking about, there are these different factions, and I'm not surprised that that's happened.
1: Right. Exactly right. Okay. We'll see where this goes. And if all the language is complete and the I's are dotted and the T's are crossed, then, you know, who's traveling where? Apparently it's J.D. Vance, and apparently it's Switzerland. And then, you know, you have to have a lot of things in place for that to happen too, including media. So, yeah, we'll see where this goes.
0: Yeah, exactly right. Well, and it is interesting, but you know, do you consider that this is actually movement, or is this kind of the same until it really does, something really does start happening?
1: It's movement, but I'm not trusting any of it. You know, it could go all in the right direction for 3 days and then go sideways again, you know?
0: Yeah, yeah, and that can be the pattern. Well, Denise, mm-hmm. Denise, stay right there if you would. Folks, we're going to come right back. Much more ahead. Kyle Warren with you, along with Denise Simon. We will be right back.
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7: 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But when the editor of Elle magazine asks him to write about his own life, Marcel finds himself fondly recalling his younger years. A Magnificent Life looks like a kid's film, but its PG-13 rating for language, sensuality, smoking, and drinking push it in a more adult direction. 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I'm Adam Holtz for Plugged In by Focus on the Family.
8: I think that we think it's going to be so hard to delay this. 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
8: I've raised an addict, you know, a screen addict, and I've raised 3 kids that aren't. 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You either go with the culture on this issue, or you take a different path. 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It does help. I would encourage you to get some education around this, which is why I've taken all this brain science and I've put it in real simple terms so you can understand it. You can explain it to your wife, you can explain it to your husband, to your grandparents, right? 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And then you can explain it to your kids.
10: Yeah.
8: And you know, you're a coach. So you're at a team meeting and you're just telling your team, guys, look, this is the diagram of what we just learned. 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

0: All right, welcome back, everybody. Kyle Warren with you, along with Denise Simon, as we head through the weekend edition, hour number three. Weekend edition is flying by, just like we like it. And again, there's some kind of Einstein equation that could probably explain it, but it's way above my pay grade on that. So once again, we do have a lot to tell you about. We'll open up the phone lines, bottom of the hour. And Denise, you know, of course, we've been talking about Iran, but we've got Jamie Raskin back in the mix here. Jamie Raskin was on MS Now Now, and he...
1: Now.
0: That's right, not no more, you know.
1: Oh, God.
0: And he says that Trump keeps engaging in impeachable offenses.
1: Okay.
0: I have no idea what in the heck they're even talking about. But he says the easiest way to avoid impeachment is to stop engaging in impeachable offenses. So, wait a minute. If you've engaged in impeachable offenses, wouldn't that make, just make you impeachable anyway, stop. No matter if you stop?
1: Just, Kyle, stop. Just stop. I mean,
0: yeah.
1: You know, I'm beginning to think that we need some kind of intervention for these people. You know, send a bus or two, pick them up, and, you know, let's... they speak in platitudes. Mm-hmm. They manufacture these sentences that's supposed to be so full of scandal and alarm and yet when you call them on it and say, well, what are these offenses? They won't describe them. And the one that is a master at it is Hakeem Jeffries.
0: Yep.
1: So.
0: Well,
1: I guess the punishment is Trump's not allowed to go to a Knicks game. Shame on him for doing that.
0: Well, exactly. I mean, it's just off the charts, you know, and you're right. I love the way that you said that. It's basically, you know, they string together the sentences that are supposed to then elicit this awful, scandalous sort of tone. And people have to perk up their ears and go, what do you mean? Impeachable offenses. Oh my gosh, that's happening. Well, we should do something about that.
1: Mm-hmm.
0: Yeah. And it talk about an echo chamber. We keep hearing about that kind of thing, especially in conservative media or on the conservative side. But I'm here to tell you, you know, and just, you know, and we talk about this Iran thing and we talk about the economy. And we talk about it in a very matter of fact way. And it is not an echo chamber. But the echo chamber is definitely over on like MS Now, this kind of thing. I mean, that's where it is.
1: Well, and if, you know, you ask any Democrat voter out there who is watching Now, whatever the channel is, mm-hmm. They've held on to that. And they're going to throw it in your face or they're going to do some kind of social media post about it. And then if you go ask them about it, they divert the answer, you know, and they turn it around. They'll never get to the description. They'll never give you the truth on it because they don't know what it is.
0: Right.
1: I mean, it's like from the river to the sea. Well, what's the river? Well, they can't tell you because they don't know. So they're going to twist it. And they're going to give you some kind of cockamamie response that has nothing to do with the answer because they don't know the answer.
0: Yeah, well, exactly right. And they're just, you know, they're there to build up a particular agenda because I can almost see the wheels turning.
1: Yeah.
0: You know, for every single thing Trump does or says that, okay, what's the angle? What's the angle that he's a maniacal dictator? You know, that's the angle we have to have on this, you know, and we'll constantly, we'll just manufacture it if we have to. And in fact, with this UFC fight that's going to happen on Sunday, a judge threw out a lawsuit and the judge's ruling, the judge said, you know, there's no credence basically to the president alluding to the possible permanence of this structure at the White House. It is, that's not reasonable to assume that that would actually be the case. So, but for many other reasons, as well as this, your lawsuit is ridiculous and thrown out.
1: Well, it's like all of these people that are trying to, well, that are protesting and opposing the jury's decision on Anthony in this horrible case in Texas. So now they're going after the jury. Well, they're saying it was an all-white jury. Well, it clearly wasn't an all-white jury.
0: No, not at all.
1: Yeah. Not even close. Then they're going after the lawyer. But where are all these other people that are saying to the family, hey, you know, there was this social media funding account that had a whole bunch of money in it to help with his legal defense, and you guys spent it on other stuff, such that there wasn't any money for a good legal defense, and you had to stick with a public defender, and now you're upset because you feel like he's a white man and he didn't represent the case. You see what I'm saying? I mean, it's just like all the facts in this whole thing are ignored completely, and they just they go on about this whole pathway of stuff that's not even close to being reasonable.
0: Right. But it is a way of ginning up the race hatred. Yeah, the race hatred for one thing. And then, yeah, and then you've got just the, you know, we talk about division, you know, in a general sense, but they really, it's hard to believe that justice, quote unquote, could only be based on a certain number of particular ethnic or racial jurors versus another racial juror or whatever it is. And then that's the yardstick in our society by which we're going to measure, is this right or not? And honestly, you know, Denise, I think that people, they want to develop their cottage industry of going out and casting aspersions like that rather than arguing the facts of a case like this. And it's just awful because it just becomes a money thing. And it's it to the detriment, and also putting other people in danger, because crackpots hear this kind of stuff and they go, I better do something about this kind of thing.
1: Well, it's here to stay, so we're going to have to figure out what are we going to do with it, because it's here to stay.
0: Yeah. Well, and certainly even when the verdict was being read, you know, it was all live, and they had correspondence on the ground there.
1: I watched it.
0: Well, in the anticipation that there could be some, you know, pretty terrible rioting that could occur or other confrontations. And that's awful. But it kind of goes back to the same thing with the Democrats. As you said, they're going after the jury. They go after the lawyer because...
1: Going after the parents.
0: And after the parents, because like in the jury's case, it just like the Supreme Court, well, they didn't vote right. So we're going to go to their houses and try to intimidate them because they voted against a policy that we wanted, but they voted because of what the law says about implementation of said policy, but they just want votes. That's why, even why they want to pack the court.
1: Yeah, and you know, the attack is on Metcalf's parents. You didn't raise this boy right. He was in that tent because he didn't want to get wet because it was raining. And oh, it's a normal thing for, you know, to carry a knife. That's just what we do because we always feel like we have to defend ourselves. I mean, give me a break.
0: Yeah, yeah. It's sad. You know, and most unfortunate, because especially when it comes to young people, you know, their whole worlds get so torn up with this kind of a situation. And then now they don't know, who can I talk to, who, you know, what, you know, how can we interact?

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2: With SRN News, I'm Ron Taylor. President Trump said on Truth Social that U.S. Southern Command carried out a swift and lethal kinetic strike to successfully execute Hector Rushenford Guerrero Flores, also known as Nino Guerrero. The president said the mission was closely coordinated with the Venezuelan government, highlighting the U.S.'s shifting relationship with Venezuela since its former leader was removed in an American military operation earlier this year. Defense Secretary Pete Hegseth said on X the strike took place earlier this week on a Tren de Aragua compound in Venezuela. Shares of SpaceX soared 19% in their new IPO Wall Street debut yesterday, making the rocket maker's founder and CEO Elon Musk the first ever trillionaire. The shares opened at $150 and finished Friday slightly below $161. That price gave the company a market value of around $2.1 trillion. This is
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7: Overnight will be partly cloudy and humid with a low of 78. On Saturday, expect humid weather with sunshine peeking through passing clouds and the possibility of an afternoon thunderstorm. The high will reach 92. Saturday night will be partly cloudy and humid with a low around 79. That's your AccuWeather forecast. I'm meteorologist Jason Caterina for AM 860.

So Elon Musk is now known as the world's first trillionaire. And that's obviously pretty cool to be, but can you imagine going out to eat as the world's first trillionaire? I mean, can you imagine the kind of tip that that they might expect? If you, because they know who you are. You can't just go out as, you know, nobody's like, you know, they'll know that you're Elon Musk. So I expect that you just got to be generous. You got to be pretty generous. All right, folks, welcome back to the show. Kyle Warren with you, of course.

0: We've got Denise Simon, founderscode.com, and the Denise Simon Experience on Facebook. Phone lines 949-822-7959. And Denise, yeah, first off, what do you think? I mean, you know, obviously the trillionaire is, and he's got the value of all this. They don't pay him a salary of $1 trillion, but this is quite a milestone. If the very first human in human history to achieve such a thing on paper.
1: Yeah, I was behind the eight ball on that one. I went over to my little stock brokerage account and I put in a a trade to buy one share.
0: Really? Very cool.
1: Well, it didn't happen, but yeah, right. because it was trending at the time when I did it, before the actual IPO hit. It was trending at about $120 a share. So I thought, okay, I'll step in there at $135 a share. Well, I didn't get my little share. So I'm a little disappointed that I don't have SpaceX in my huge portfolio that isn't so huge at all.
0: Well, but you never know. I mean, you know, things will, you know, it'll be interesting to see where this goes, you know. But at the same time, and just, you know, before we get to the phone line, I think it's an interesting question, and I don't know quite how it will all work out in the end, but you've got now SpaceX, essentially a private company. Yes, they're going to have a lot of government contracts, but let's say you go out to outer space. You know, you're going to go to the moon. Elon Musk certainly wants to go to Mars. There's all kinds of things, the asteroid belt. I mean, to find ways to mine this stuff or to take advantage of resources, you know, beyond even just creating habitats that are permanent off world, basically. Where do you think regulation or government comes in with this? If it's on another planet, is there a jurisdiction there or just is it? Because in other words, it would be like the Wild West, homesteading. If you can get there, you know, you can do what you want, I would expect.
1: Several years ago, it was said that space is the next frontier. Well, I would say that the word next shouldn't even be there. It is a frontier, and it's already here. Mm-hmm. And a lot of that we have the credit to Trump for creating the Space Force. And that into itself, I would argue, creates the table setting for visions and for visionaries and for industry titans. I asked somebody the other day, you know, there was a point that the only we've had so very few in our history, and you know, one that was Howard Hughes, and that the government went to Howard Hughes on countless times because he was a visionary, he was bold and so forth, too. They needed his help on something. And which is right where we are with Elon Musk. I mean, you mentioned government contracts. The government has, and not just our government, but governments across the world have hundreds and hundreds and hundreds of contracts with all things Elon Musk. Mm-hmm. And so we can only just about imagine what things he has in research and development and has in pencil that are ready to, you know, go on to the next step.
0: Yeah.
1: And I think we need many more people like Howard Hughes and Elon Musk. And I hope that, you know, we can, you know, turn out some of these that are real and that are not manufactured by AI.
0: Yeah. Well said. Well said. Well, let's head to the phone lines. We've got Eric giving us a call this morning. Good morning, Eric.
2: Hey, good morning, Kyle. Thanks for my call. Good morning, ma'am. Hey, you guys were hitting on the UFC fight that's supposed to go on this one. What'd you say, this weekend?
0: And Sunday, yeah.
2: It's supposed to
0: Sunday.
2: Occur. Mm-hmm. Here's my take on it, and maybe a dissenting view. Why isn't that put at the first hole in Mar-a-Lago? Why does it have to be on the Southern White House lawn in the 250th year of this nation, there are plenty of other venues that that could be held at within the D.C. area. Heck, within just a few miles of the White House, they can take a motorcade there and have it all set up right then and there. But, you know, again, it's not being done at Mar-a-Lago. I think, and this is my opinion now, I think what this is, it's tacky and disrespectful for the magnanimity of what the White House stands for in the freest country on earth. You know, the cliche, freest country on earth. I believe that this is making patriotism a branding and not from the heart, and that's my two cents on it. And you know, as I grew up in the D.C. area. There are plenty of other areas, even you know, like I said, in the D.C. area that could be held at. You know, again, there's plenty of areas, I'm sure, on the 18 holes of Mar-a-Lago that could be built. This is, how should I say, a grip and grin for those that are of the, how should I say, MAGA Incorporated class. I want to make America great again, but I don't want to make America great again, if that makes sense. I appreciate the time.
0: No, I appreciate it, Eric. One quick question. Yeah. I think it's interesting because it's spectacle. There's no doubt about that. But at the same time, my concern also would be that not everybody likes, you know, cage fighting or something like that. And
2: 100%. 100%. Everybody flipped, you know, rightfully on the quote unquote right side of the aisle, flipped out at the one of the Easter egg rolls at the White House that President Biden had, if I'm not mistaken, where they had a topless trans running around. Okay, that is just as tacky. You know, that's right up there with it, in my opinion. This is the White House in Washington, D.C., you know, the quote unquote capital of the free world, and we're having a Ringling Brothers. You know, that'd have been better because that's American. And if my understanding is correct, UFC is not even owned by Dana White anymore. That's been sold off to a foreign investment hedge fund. But I'll just leave it at that. And any other things you got, I'll take off the air. Thanks, y'all.
0: Thank you, Eric. We appreciate it. Take care. Great call. Yeah. What do you think, Denise? I mean, it's a thing. It's like I said, it is spectacle, but at the same time, you know, like I said, not everybody likes it. And voters may say to themselves, well, I didn't like that. You know, I wonder about that, too.
1: I don't know if I really have an opinion. I mean, I understand Eric's point to a point. I get it. But Mar-a-Lago is all private. So, you know, I think it needs to, if we're going to have some of these events, and they're, you know, for the entire public, you don't want it on private land. I think that's, but from a White House, you know, with its majesty and whatnot, I think I understand his point there. I get it. But I think some part of it too, I don't know. I don't know how to frame it. I'm not sure. I think Trump is, and his friends in all of this are trying to revive all things Washington, D.C. and make Washington, D.C. truly the people's place.
0: Yeah.
1: So we're restoring monuments and statues and fountains and, you know, reflecting pools and all these other kinds of things. And I think it's kind of spilling over into all things of the White House and the White House lawn and whatnot. So that may be part of it, but I'm not going to minimize what Eric had to say. I understand his point. I hear it. I'm not sure I completely agree with it, but I don't know that I disagree with it.
0: Yeah. But what he's doing, he's demonstrating that it's not universal. You know, in other words, there could be some people that are going to have a pretty different reaction to the whole
1: thing. Well, I have, because I mean, they tried just a group out of Virginia tried to stop it.
0: Yeah. Well, Denise, appreciate it as always. I hope that you have a great weekend.
1: Thank you. You too.
0: And we'll talk to you on Monday. Take care.
1: Yes, sir. Thanks.
0: All right. Denise Simon, everybody. FoundersCode.com and the Denise Simon Experience on Facebook. Thanks for holding on, Bob. Unfortunately, we're running out of time for the segment. We'll talk to you again real soon, I'm sure. Folks, stay with us. We are coming back.
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All right, welcome back, everybody. Kyle Warren with you here on the Weekend Edition. And lots of points to Ron this morning. Thank you, Ron. And he went to the website, kylewarrenshow.com. And regarding the question was out there and lots of points were at stake. And regarding the first ever video on MTV. And it was, in fact, Video Killed the Radio Star. But thank you, Ron. I appreciate it. Now, here's the thing, though. Ron did not Google this, he said, and he just was doing it from memory. And he said he thought it might have been She's a Beauty. But, you know, and that's also a great video. That was the Tubes. And they had a great video with that. And the Tubes were cool as well. The Tubes were, I think, all, I don't know if they were all session guys, but whatever they were doing was fantastic way back in the day. They had a raw quality to them that also just had this it, you knew it was the Tubes, basically. And I always thought that they were very cool. I think it was Fee Wabel in the Tubes, I think. It was, in fact, Video Killed the Radio Star. But, Ron, you get all kinds of points this morning. So just chalk them up, keep track. And I don't know, maybe we'll do some more stuff like this. It's kind of fun to reminisce. It's kind of fun to try to remember, you know, what was going on way back in the day and so forth. And but I remember Video Killed the Radio Star, and it was quite an interesting thing, because when you had music videos, it locked in a vision of that song, whatever it was. And as it became more prominent, you know, you'd hear the song on the radio and you're driving to school or something, and you hear the song and your brain immediately starts playing that video, whether it be Jeopardy, you know, the Greg Kin Band or any other of these prominent videos, and certainly things like Duran Duran. I mean, they just would cement in your mind that's what it was, you know. And even Freddie Mercury had commented he didn't particularly care for videos, only because, again, it locks in, you know, what some kind of notion of what the song is really like and this kind of thing. But nevertheless, it was the explosion of a new thing, and was pretty cool. And then videos just kind of went in a different direction. And the heyday, of course, is the early days of MTV, I think. But thank you, Ron. I appreciate it. And Ron, also, I got your message earlier, and I appreciate it very much. Thank you. Thank you so much. And, you know, folks, once again, we've come a long way through this week of broadcasting. It was really something on Thursday to have President Trump make an abrupt announcement, because we were all expecting, and I was fully expecting, to be talking about the aftermath of continued strikes in Iran as we went in through Friday and into Saturday. And of course, we're talking about something very different now. We're talking about how this deal may or may not come through. And even though there's some trepidation about a deal, and I get it, and I've been talking about it, we've all been talking about it here on this show, you know, to be able to verify and all those different things, all those different criteria that we've been going through. You know, I think, again, the president really does want to do something good in this. But once again, even this latest, well, we're almost there, we should have it done, if that doesn't really transpire in that time frame or the way that we think it should at this moment, it just is, it's not on Trump. It's again on the Iranian whomevers, the different factions. And I think this is so important. In fact, I think the president might serve him well to talk to the American people about that, because it could come a time when it's, well, we're not going to be able, you know, in other words, because they are so fractured, and because somebody over there is still going to keep trying to do what they're doing, these are the steps we have to take.
or the Strait of Hormuz is going to be open. And in fact, there have been news reports. No, well, we're getting ships through and this kind of thing. But at scale, it has to be done. And it needs to be very, very soon. And, you know, even this notion of containment might even come up somewhere, only insofar as that you get the oil flowing through the strait and then deal with Iran on an ongoing basis until such time as you do have a proper regime change that's organic, that comes up from the people. But we'll continue, of course, into next week and see where we're at. There might be another big announcement tomorrow on Sunday. We'll see. Or maybe on Monday. So we'll of course, be looking for that, because you never know. But something else we were just talking about, too, and that was Elon Musk and becoming the world's first trillionaire. And that's a byproduct of all the different things that he is into. And then, of course, with SpaceX. And yes, and Denise was exactly right. Yeah, it feels like a long time ago, 60 years ago, you know, television viewing audiences heard for the first time William Shatner saying space, the final frontier. And yes, it is, in fact. And we've become very accustomed to thinking about it like that, I believe. Which, by the way, I think that was actually written almost under enormous pressure, because they had to have something in order to put on the opening credits of the show, and they tapped it out very, very quickly. It's so profound. It's this wonderful, you know, thing that, you know, you could recite, you know, no matter what, you know, everybody remembers, you know, space, the final frontier, these are the voyages of the Starship Enterprise, and go on and just do it verbatim. But I think they had to write it very, very quickly. So there wasn't time to, yes, it's going to be profound. It will be known for generations. No, we need it now. Why? Because we're doing the opticals. That's why we're going to premiere. Sometimes necessity is the mother of invention. But at any rate, what I'm getting at is that when we look at the real possibilities of what concerted efforts at scale by people like Elon Musk, or somebody like an Elon Musk, and there's only one of them, of course, but to move out and to find some of these resources and to, you know, figure out the solutions to the problems. In fact, there was a story just the other day that talked about, well, if we do this and this and we launch right now or at this moment, and, you know, that they determine, you could cut the time to travel to Mars significantly. Because right now, the idea, if you want to launch a probe or something to Mars like we've done in the past, you wait for the time when the planets are orbiting just so that it really is the shortest distance when you launch from the Earth, and then it's going to head out into the solar system and catch up with Mars. There's ways of doing that. And so, in other words, what I was reading was it turns, what, an 18-month trip into something significantly less. And so these kinds of problems will get figured out over time. Can you imagine if we went another 50 years into the future, America's 300th anniversary, but yet now we're celebrating in a moon base or a Mars base or something like that. I mean, to think what the next generation truly is going to see and witness and have to be commonplace is truly extraordinary. And I would submit that these kinds of things can happen only because of the greatness of America, of the opportunity that it has, of the ability for an Elon Musk to emerge and to be able to do these kinds of things. How cool is that going to be, do you think? Well, folks, glad to be with you here on the program this morning. I hope that you have a great weekend. Hold fast to that which is good. And we're going to see you bright and early on Monday. So until then, Kyle Warren saying, take care.
take care out there.

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1: Generations of Americans gave everything so we could stand free today. They worked the land, sacrificed without complaint, and believed in something greater than themselves. That courage built the greatest nation on earth. Now, on the horizon of our 250th year, that same fire burns bright in American hearts. 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
2: With SRN News, I'm Ron Taylor. A federal judge indefinitely blocks President Trump's $1.8 billion anti-weaponization fund.
3: That fund was for compensating people who claim to be victims of a weaponized government. Acting Attorney General Todd Blanche says the government is scrapping its plans for the fund after bipartisan backlash. Attorneys for the plaintiffs aren't satisfied by Blanche's assurances that the fund won't move forward. U.S. District Judge Leonie Brinkema previously agreed to temporarily block President Donald Trump's Republican administration from proceeding with the fund for at least 2 weeks. Brinkema gave the parties a week to negotiate an agreement for Blanche to submit a sworn declaration the administration won't revive the fund. I'm Haya Pinjwani.
2: A fire at a massive medical equipment warehouse in Northern California has left major damage.
4: Tracy Deputy Fire Chief Brian Bagley said there were no casualties from a fire at a million-square-foot medical equipment warehouse in Northern California, but firefighters were hindered by sprinklers and hydrants that weren't flowing.
5: They did not recognize any fire sprinkler activations at all throughout the entire facility.
4: Crews were forced to connect to city hydrants instead. Responders also had to knock down fires nearby sparked by embers. Bagley warned of possible disruptions for medical supply customers.
5: This was the main distribution center for all medical supplies.
4: Smoke from the fire could be seen for miles. Officials recommended residents stay indoors. Audio courtesy KGO. I'm Jennifer King.
2: President Trump said on Truth Social yesterday that U.S. Southern Command carried out a swift and lethal kinetic strike to successfully execute Hector Rosenworth Guerrero Flores, or also known as Nino Guerrero. The president said the mission was closely coordinated with the Venezuelan government, highlighting the U.S.'s shifting relationship with Venezuela since its former leader was removed in an American military operation earlier in the year. Defense Secretary Pete Hegseth said the strike took place earlier this week. This is SRN News. The mayor of New York goes all in on Gay Pride Month.
6: Surrounded by a group of drag queens and leading LGBT advocates, Zoran Mamdani held a pride party at a New York City courthouse this week. The new mayor told the crowd that he is dedicated to, quote, protecting trans and queer New Yorkers from these relentless attacks that we're facing from the federal administration. Mamdani has earmarked $15 million of taxpayer money to provide so-called gender-affirming care. Michael Harrington reporting.
2: The Pentagon's recent revision to its list of Christian religions has reignited a long-standing debate about whether the Church of Jesus Christ of Latter-day Saints is a Christian denomination. Mormons identify as Christian, but a number of their core beliefs, particularly involving the Trinity, differ from Christianity. Utah Senators Mike Lee and John Curtis, both Republicans and Mormons, are challenging the Pentagon's exclusion of their faith from its list of Christian religions. The Pentagon removed nearly 200 faith systems. This is SRN News. The government's evacuation of one U.S. citizen from an isolated Pacific island is drawing attention to the strain on the State Department budget for unforeseen emergencies. We get more from correspondent Ben Thomas, who files this report from Washington.
7: The Trump administration put up $750,000 to charter a private yacht to evacuate a single American citizen from a remote island in the South Pacific. She'd been aboard a cruise ship where a deadly outbreak of hantavirus occurred. The woman had gotten off the ship before passengers fell ill. She traveled to Pitcairn, Ireland, which has no airport. British authorities had sought U.S. assistance to get her out when it was determined she may have been exposed to hantavirus. Along with rapid evacuations from the Middle East and possible Ebola evacuations, the State Department's budget for unseen emergencies is at its lowest level in 7 years. Ben Thomas, Washington.
2: You'll find more details at srnnews.com.
8: 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As we approach our 250th birthday, we stand taller than ever before. We thank you for carrying that same spirit forward every single day. The best chapters of this great nation are still being written, and they're being written by you. 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
10: Overnight will be partly cloudy and humid with a low of 78. Expect Saturday to be humid with intervals of sunshine filtered by passing clouds leading to an afternoon thunderstorm. The high will reach 92 degrees. Saturday night will remain partly cloudy and humid with a low of 79. That's your AccuWeather forecast. I'm meteorologist Jason Caterina for AM 860. The Answer.
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13: You want answers?
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12: This is the Watchdog on Wall Street.
15: All right. I'm fired up, to say the least, today here on the program. We have so many wonderful, wonderful things to talk about. Teachable moments over the course of the week. We'd be like, Markowski, you're excited. The markets are bouncing around all over the place. Tech wreck. What are we going to do? Market carnage. Chill. Buddy, relax. Okay? I say this again and again. My job is to keep people from doing stupid stuff. Last week on the program, I know we were talking about Nassim Nicholas Taleb. We were talking about Daniel Kahneman. These are people that I am massive fans of, people that you can learn from. If you're not familiar with Daniel Kahneman, I know I talk about Taleb a little bit more here on the program. Daniel Kahneman is a psychologist who won the Nobel Prize in economics. And basically, his life's work is about, in essence, proving how your confidence is lying to you. And he poses this question. I want you to, again, this is going to be an investment IQ test for everybody right here and now. A bat and a ball cost $1.10. Follow along. The bat costs $1 more than the ball. How much the ball? Do you realize that more than 50% of students at Harvard, MIT, and Princeton say right off the bat 10 cents when the answer's five? It's amazing, but this is what happens. Okay, people get wrapped up into their ideas and they lose. These tech wrecks, these market sell-offs, these things that happen, you know, we get the phone calls, we get the emails, the people signing up, eventually learning from their mistakes, signing up for our personal CFO programming. At some point in time, you're going to have to learn and you're going to have to start.

0: start doing things the right way. With that being said, it's time to embrace the suck. What do you think probably the suckiest period of time was for investors? Let's just go back. I'm going to go back 30 years. I'll go back 30 years when we started Markowski Investments. I said, you know, without a doubt to me, the worst point in time was the Great Recession. And I'm going to define worst point in time for you. Worse in the sense is that people really, really did horrific things. A lot of people did some really dumb things during COVID as well. But during the Great Recession, people, it's almost like they thought that capitalism was going to end. The sky was going to fall. And if you go back, and you can actually go back, you can listen to programs that I did at that time, me jumping up and down, warning people, don't be stupid. Don't do dumb things. Don't try to guess what the market's going to do next. We were doing portfolio evaluation after portfolio evaluation. And again, many of the portfolios that we took in at that point in time, they had a lot of garbage in the portfolios. And we cleaned all that gunk out. We got rid of all that gunk. But I remember people saying, you're holding on to these banks. Do you know what's going to happen? Oh, no, no, no. And I'm like, just listen to me. Just listen to me. You got to understand what's going to happen. This is going to pass. You just held put during that point in time. Your money has gone up by at least tenfold. By at least tenfold. If you were smart and you put more money to work at that point in time. And that was another difficulty that we had at Markowski Investments, was trying to think, listen, people, you got to get to work here. Well, you know, things could go lower. No kidding, things could go lower. But they're not going to go lower forever. I don't know where the exact bottom is. I don't know where the exact top is. You know, it's the idiots on TV that claim that they know, but they never get it right. It's what you're making on the in-between. Does it really make a whole big load of difference? You know, you're going to try to bottom tick something and top tick something if you're going to see 10 times on your money anyway over an extended period of time? No way, no how. You take advantage of it. There's a myriad of reasons why we're seeing all sorts of issues in the financial markets right now. I we go over them on a daily basis on my podcast. I cover the geopolitical stuff. I cover global economics, all the things that are happening here, there, and everywhere. And as I said, subscribe to our podcast. It's free, and you're going to learn all about that stuff. Inflation issues, we're going to talk about that a little bit later on in the program today. Yeah, it's a problem. It's a problem. It's not just oil, as we pointed that out. It's been excessive government spending. Well, it's been that way for decades. Now, every single event, every single massive event is always presented some sort of, you know, near death, cataclysmic event, unprecedented in every way, might take the world down. Listen, nonsense. Okay. Yeah. No one likes seeing, you know, wait, it's all market down 1,000. Oh, tech stocks lead. Whatever. Okay. My question is this. Okay. Where was your portfolio 5 years ago, 10 years ago, 20 years ago, 30 years ago, if you've done things the right way? Now, the people with them doing things the right way, they know what they've done. Are you one of those people out there that are still trying to guess what's going to happen next? You think you're going to bottom tick? You think you're going to top tick? Should have done this, should have done that. You're playing those games in your mind all the time. That is a complete exercise in futility. And it always leads to short-term bad decisions that counter long-term ideals, plans, goals, you name it. In my opinion, stupid, emotion-driven decisions have blown up more portfolios than the con artists will. The wolves on Wall Street, the Jordan Belforts of the world. The numbers don't lie. They do. Again, Kahneman, Nobel Prize winner, economics. Okay. He proves that. The psychology of investors. I know I've told this story before here on program. But it kind of goes along with this. Back when I was in high school, played football. Many did the same, and a little bit different back then than it was today, because I had some kids that played football in high school as well. We'd had those double session practices 3 weeks before school started in August, 5 days a week. Then you'd had that extra session on Saturday morning. Practice is 2.5 hours in the morning, 2.5 hours in the afternoon. Again, upstate New York, but upstate New York in August is hot and humid, 80s and the 90s every day. Many of us also, because we all had jobs in the evening as well. We'd be sitting there. We had our bagged lunches that our moms would make us, and we would be commiserating with one another. This sucks, man. Does this suck? And every year, dozens of kids couldn't hack it and quit. Maybe we'd have 50 to 60 kids first few days, first week. And through attrition, we'd end up with a team of about 30. And I never, ever forgot. We had a linebacker coach that I liked. He says something like this. You guys are going to have to. You guys are going to have to embrace the suck. You got to get through the suck and get through to the other side. And everything is going to be great, because guess what? We got football games coming up Friday night, and it's going to be packed, and it's going to be under the lights, and it's all going to be worth it. And he was right. That's what successful investors do. You embrace these sucky times and you reap the long-term rewards, and it's going to be worth it every time. You want me to give a deep dive into the market sell-offs and, oh my God, what's happening with this stock and what the carnage is? You can read all the stories out there that you want to, okay? Again, does it really matter? In the grand scheme of things, does it really matter? No, it doesn't. There's that line that I've talked about, I brought up here before, and I called it probably one of the biggest trash talking financial lines in history. Came from J.P. Morgan himself. J.P. Morgan said during stock sell-offs or bear markets, stocks return to their rightful owners. Yeah, this is J.P. Morgan. This is 100 years ago. So investors do stupid things, and smart money sits and watches and takes advantage of the situation. Do you want to be smart money? Or do you want to be dumb money? It's up to you. Again, I invite each and every one of you here that are listening to the program, and that's everybody, okay, to get to our website, become a part of our family at Markowski Investments, sign up for our personal CFO program. Another great thing as well, I've been writing columns now for 30 years prior to having this radio show, because we've had this radio show for 26 years in the podcast. I've been doing a ton of work. We've just revamped our whole newsletter. It's now going out weekly. 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Don't go anywhere. Oh, we're talking hot IPOs when we get back. Everybody loves talking about hot IPOs. We'll be back.
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0: Sneaky Wall Street's liars, crooks, and cheats out behind the woodshed. 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
1: Welcome back. A little bit more. I want to talk about this before we move on, because we're going to talk about hot IPOs. I'm going to blow you away with some numbers. Get back to JP Morgan and his trash talk. It's inevitable. It happens all the time. Okay. The transfer of wealth, of assets, from undercapitalized, overleveraged, emotionally driven participants to long-term holders with discipline and conviction. My clients, are you tired? Are you tired of losing to my clients? Yeah, you talk about sell-off, AI sell-off, whatever it may be. Oh, it's spending concerns, and it's colliding with interest rate fears. Yeah, that's great. That's a newspaper story. That's a newspaper story. They're doing their job. You want the real story? Too much leverage packed into too few positions. Algorithms all pointing in the same direction. Once that momentum starts, nothing going to stop it. Now, you think, and your advisor that's got you moving and grooving and all of these things and selling and buying all that good stuff, buy, sell, hold. Yeah. You're competing against Goldman Sachs, JP Morgan. You're competing against Ken Griffin's Citadel. These people know where all the money is. They know how it's positioned. They know where the stop orders are. They can play all of the options. They can lean on markets. Let's put it this way. I haven't done it in a while. But anybody familiar with title boxing? Yeah, the little boxing gym. You go in there and you have like the trainer and it's fun, and you put the gloves on and you wail on the bag and it's get the various different rounds. Well, I have a friend that owns a title gym up in Long Island when I used to live up there. And he's a serious fighter. He fought in the Olympics. Okay, he was no joke. Maybe give me some private lessons on hitting a bag and all that stuff, and I was getting pretty good at it. At fighting a bag. Now, again, I'm getting pretty good at it, but you know what I'm not going to do? With my little knowledge, which can be a very dangerous thing, am I going to step in a ring with a real fighter? No, they kill me. Do you understand? That's what all of you people are doing with your stupid trading accounts, your Robinhood accounts, all that crap. Your broker trying to trade you in and out of things. This is nothing new. I've explained this story before. It's the same movie, man. Back in the dot-com era, discount brokerages running all the clever commercials out there. Oh, we got a tow truck driver with a private island. Kids getting grounded for parking their helicopters. You know, they can't go out. All these great traders, right? E-Trade Center, Midtown Manhattan, a casino dressed up as a financial services company. They all lost. Well, what do we tell you about Robinhood and their earnings? I said, yeah, they're going to do well at first, and then everybody's going to lose money, and then their earnings are going to go down because nobody's going to have any money to trade with anymore. We were right again. And yeah, they're slicker now. The platforms are slicker. They're more inclined to almost like gambling sites. But again, like the Hunger Games, may the odds be in your favor. They're not. Do you think that wealthy people handle their money this way? That's number three. Number three on the Markowski investments process. Road to riches. Invest like you're wealthy. You think they're staring at a screen all day? No. So you shouldn't do it either. At some point in time, people, you have to wake up. And I've explained this to you before. We talked about Daniel Kahneman. You are not wired. Human beings are not wired to be great investors. Why they lose all the time. As I said, the most accurate job description. What do you do for a living? Well, I keep people from doing dumb stuff with their money. I try to to keep people from doing dumb stuff with their money. Nobody's making any new mistakes out there. The same crap. Again and again and again. Different people, same crap. Over and over and over again. Remember I described my job is, I'm kind of like, you know, Sisyphus, you know, from the Greek mythology. You push the rock to the top of the hill and it rolls back on down on top of me again and again and again. That's the life. That's the life of your watchdog on Wall Street. That's the lives of we, the people at Markowski Investments, trying to help people out. Again, you know, we talked about this. Braining running on fast thinking, emotional, instinctive, automatic. Then there's slow thinking, logical, deliberate, analytical. Bad investment decisions happen when the fast system takes the wheel without a filter. Fear, greed, FOMO, the desperate need not to be wrong. Okay? That lives in the fast system. The markets are designed. The financial media is designed. It's designed to get you to do dumb things. They want to keep you in the fast system, in the driver's seat all the time. That's how they make money. That's not how you make money. I've been talking about this since the 1990s. The original program my brothers and I put together when we started building Markowski Investments in the 1990s was our account repair program, helping people who had been churned and burned by boiler room operators like Stratton Oakmont, dot-com frauds. We're trying to warn people they're going to zero. We try to get people out. Oh, it's going to come back. I believe in it. Right. Now, people, again, we're here to help you. We're here to help you and get you pointed in the right

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13: Today, expect humid conditions with sunshine peeking through passing clouds, leading to an afternoon thunderstorm. The high will reach 92 degrees. Tonight will be partly cloudy and humid with a low of 79. Tomorrow, anticipate more humidity with a mix of clouds and sun, along with scattered afternoon thunderstorms. The high temperature will be 91 degrees. Tomorrow night will be mainly clear and humid with a low of 79. That's your AccuWeather forecast. I'm meteorologist Joe Lundberg for AM 860, The Answer.
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0: the only man who is taking on the Wall Street establishment. 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
1: Welcome back. When I first started in the industry, and I was doing a little bit of the investment banking side and also doing sales side, my boss at the time had me, hey, you want

0: call it dialing for dollars. Yeah. Basically, it's what it was doing in the early 1990s. These cards that they had back then, Dun and Bradstreet, business owners. And he had me going out and looking for indications that they're called indications of interest in IPOs. And we would send out what was called a red herring prospectus to people that were interested. And it was easy. It was easy. All you had to do was get somebody on the phone in the 1990s, say the word IPO. They would give you all the information that the boss wanted. They would send out a red herring. Did they get much of any IPO? No. No. If they got any. And what determined how much of the initial public offering they were going to get was based upon how much more stock in that same company or other companies that the firm was pushing at that point in time decided to buy. That's what made the determination. And, you know, like again, I was a kid right out of college and I think I'm doing this wonderful thing and this is all great. I had no clue, but I learned quick. I learned quick that this entire thing is rotten. I didn't want to be a part of anything like this. So we got lots of IPOs. SpaceX, biggest IPO ever. Okay. I want to talk about the numbers with SpaceX. I want to go over all of the numbers. And I'm going back to 1980. Going to go back to 1980. There is a professor that compiles this data. God bless him. His name is Jay Ritter. He works. He's a professor at the University of Florida. He's a finance professor there. Basically took every single IPO from 1980. This is data goes from 1980 to 2024. 9,300 IPOs. Over that period of time. I think right now there's only some 4,000 something publicly traded companies in the country. 9,300 IPOs from 1980 to 2004. The average first day gain from the offering price at the end of the day, the first day of trading, 19%. Wow, that's pretty good. Ooh, average gain, 19%. Who wouldn't want IPO? Wow, I want some too. Do you think you're going to get any? And if you get any, how much do you think you're actually going to get? Yeah, the firms kind of do. Let me be honest, this is how it goes. I love going to summertime. My wife's family is Greek. We go to Greece often there. And after you have a dinner, the owners of the restaurant, they come out, they've got their give you a little shot of their homemade moonshine. Or if you're in Italy, they'll give you maybe limoncello or something like that. That's all it is. That's what they're handing out if you get any at all. And make no bones about it. You sell it, you're never getting any again. Because that's what, again, we did for a while until the big firms caught on. We'd get a piece of an IPO, whatever it may be, and we'd watch the thing pop, and I'm like, we're out. Let's take a look. Okay, 19% average first day of trading. Now, the average historical return for buying an IPO at the end of its first day of trading and holding it for 3 years is 21% lower than what a value-weighted market index would have returned. Okay? 21% lower. Wow. Whew, not too good, huh? And you know, it's funny, too. I took a look at the numbers broken down by, in essence, the size of the company. Based upon revenues, the companies that were $100 million in revenue or less, they had over like a 24% pop the first day. But their average return, market adjusted 3-year return, was down 35%. Companies that were anywhere between 100 to 500 million in revenues, they were up first day of trading, about 17%. Adjusted market downturn, about, 5%. 500 million and up in revenues, about 10% the first day, down, again, about 5, 6% over a 3-year period of time. That's what it is. A lot of hype. A lot of talk. Overall return, 3-year period of time. Yes, some survive. But again, think about that. 9,300 since 1980. Do not get caught up in these things. Just don't. Just don't. 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

0: This is the Watchdog on Wall Street.
1: Welcome back. 17, we fell in love. I have to cover this. It's not my least favorite thing that I've been talking about over the past 2.5 decades here on air is the realities of inflation. Obviously, it's front and center right now. It's front and center because it's in the news. It's hitting everybody. We had the fuel spike. Inflation numbers coming out this week, 4.2%. Now, I want to remind everybody that the Fed's magic number is 2. The Fed's magic number is 2. We are, hell and high water away from 2. Hell and high water away from 2. The numbers that came out this past, we put none of that. You had the producer prices as well. Well, they were up over 6%. And you know what was funny as well? And this is a major problem I have. Wall Street Journal, they have a few good columnists still there. The editorial board, for the most part, I really don't know what in God's creation they're smoking over there. I really don't. Their editorial when it came to inflation this past week was an inflation silver lining. There's a silver lining, kids. You know what the silver lining was? Is that, you know, few items are not going up in price, like electronics, furniture. The only inflation that matters is the one that nobody likes talking about. I've called it before my bare necessities inflation index. The stuff that you have to buy, the things that we need to exist, to live on. Food, energy, transportation, housing. New cars, where the average new car price is over $50,000 anyway. New cars didn't go up. Used cars did. This is not a good inflation report. It's an awful inflation report. And I want to call it this inflation, the silent killer. It is. It's a silent killer. It's a hidden tax. It destroys all of the hard work that you put in. You work and you work and you work and you work for all this money to watch it be consistently devalued. Again, I'm going to talk a little bit more about this when we get back. I don't like talking about it, people, but I have to. So many people not positioned for inflation, doing the wrong things, 60-40 portfolio nonsense. Need to get away from that. Watchdog on WallStreet.com. We'll be back.
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1: My issue with inflation for a very long period of time is I don't even believe the government numbers. The government numbers that came out this past week, which were hot, very hot, to me, they're gaslighting us. They're BSing us. They've always been much, much worse. And we've gone through various different food items, whatever it may be, especially over the past 5-6 years. How and why? How has that happened? Now, the argument is being made right now. The Fed shouldn't raise rates. The Fed should raise rates to cover inflation. First and foremost, okay? Inflation is a monetary issue. It's a monetary issue. For example, you know, when this was during Biden's years, and they were telling us inflation was transitory, which was nonsense. But they're also talking about things like eggs, and the price of eggs went through the roof. And I'm watching this conversation being had by people that supposedly know what in God's creation are talking about. And I'm saying to myself, I said, the Fed can't do anything about egg prices. And Jay Powell can't go around and put masks on chickens. They had an avian flu. What the Fed does is it monetizes the debt. We print money. That's inflation. So people say, well, you know what? You know, Fed shouldn't raise rates. Fed shouldn't raise rates because, you know, it can't do anything. It's an oil price shock. That's what filtering through. And they're not wrong. They're not wrong. But guess what? Not many countries buying our debt anymore. Notice that? Not many countries are buying our debt anymore. I actually wrote a column and talked about this very thing on this show. This was towards the end of the Bush administration. I had left the Republican Party a few years prior. I just got tired of being lied to again and again and again. I'm like, what's the point? But I actually talked about it. I said, we need to go on like some sort of national letter writing campaign to beg all of the people that continue to lend us money to stop, because they're enabling us. They're enabling our profligate spending. And this is going back to George W. Bush. Well, we're getting cut off. They're not buying as much debt anymore. Meaning what? Somebody's going to buy it. That would be the Fed. They are the lender of last resort. Where do they get their money from? Well, they print it. That's inflation. That's inflationary. That is what has kicked the tail out of your finances and your portfolio for years. Again, the portfolios and the way that they're structured by the big firms, by a lot of the mid-sized firms out there, they're set it and forget it type nonsense. These advisors don't like to work. They don't like to put that extra effort in. It's simple. Everybody's doing it. But, I mean, honestly, what is the difference between a Morgan Stanley portfolio and a Merrill Lynch portfolio? It's the same thing. It's a big firm. And then you get the mid-size, the smaller, you know, rinky-dinks, the Ameriprises, the Edward Jones out there, but clueless. They set the things up so they're safe. They're safe. Oh, look at that. We got to look at that. Look at this return that we've seen that's, you know, here. It's within this range. Do they ever talk about inflation-adjusted returns? I've spoken to people. We've spoken to people at Markowski Investments that brought their portfolios or showed us what they have that think that they've been doing okay. I've been doing okay. Okay? You're flat. What do you mean I'm flat? Portfolio's up. You're flat when it comes to inflation. You haven't made anything. Your advisor has, charging you fees. But you haven't made a damn thing. It's a lazy portfolio. Setting you up in these various different things, same structure. I'm sorry, that 60-40 portfolio concept was set up. This is back during the Clinton years, when actually our finances were a little bit better as a nation. Inflation wasn't so hot at that point in time. Things made a hell of a lot more sense. Hey, you could, no one was freaking out back then with a 10-year treasury paying 6%. Now, they artificially keep rates low because, again, we have to keep printing. We have to keep borrowing. And your returns are lousy. So at some point in time, people, you have to wisen up. You have to be working with an advisor that's working for you. That's not day trading. That's just thinking outside the box and understanding the reality of our world, the understanding the reality of our terrain. Got to take a break. Watchdog on WallStreet.com. Watchdog on WallStreet.com. Just getting warmed up here on the program. Don't go anywhere. We'll be back.
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5: I'm pro-Trump conservative Republican Mike Beltran. When some Republicans turned their back on President Trump, I stood firm and endorsed President Trump. Now I'm running for Congress. to pass Trump's agenda, lower rising costs, and deport violent illegal aliens. I'm 100% pro-life. You can always count on me to stand strong for our conservative values and have President Trump's back once again. I'm pro-Trump conservative Republican Mike Beltran, candidate for Congress, and I approve this message.
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12: With SRN News, I'm Ron Taylor. With it, the United States and Iran moving towards signing a new agreement to end the current war. One Republican on Capitol Hill is saying he wants to see the fine print before the deal is finalized. On the Salem News program this week on Capitol Hill with Tony Perkins, Senator Lindsey Graham of South Carolina is concerned that initial reports say the agreement would allow so-called civilian enrichment of uranium to continue.
13: If there's any enrichment program allowed in the Trump deal, if they can enrich anywhere for any reason, that's a bad deal in my view. They will cheat after Trump leaves. Right. So there's a lot of details to be fleshed out. But Israel's concerned, and quite frankly, I am too. I hope for a good deal. I pray for a good deal. But if it's not a good deal, I will say so.
12: Senator Graham's full interview will be heard when This Week on Capitol Hill is broadcast beginning at 10 a.m. Eastern Time later this morning on the Salem News Channel. Catapulted by the market debut of his rocket company SpaceX, Elon Musk is now the world's first trillionaire. That amount of money, all owned by just one person, was once unfathomable.
14: If you made $100,000 a year and saved every penny, it would take you 10 million years to match that wealth. His wealth will sit just shy of the gross domestic product of Poland, while completely eclipsing the entire annual economic output of Taiwan. Only about 21 countries have a GDP higher than $1 trillion today. So what does he plan on doing with all that cash? Musk says he doesn't plan to spend his $1 trillion fortune solely on himself. He'll instead use it to fund a permanent human settlement on Mars and is first counting on SpaceX to get us there.
12: Correspondent Marissa Dunahay. President Trump said on Truth Social yesterday that U.S. Southern Command carried out a swift and lethal kinetic strike to successfully execute Hector Rutherford Guerrero Flores, or better known as Nino Guerrero. This is SRN News. There's a call for a new warning on labels on TV programs.
15: A lot of shows for children are being loaded with characters and storylines promoting the gay agenda these days, and Senator Jim Banks is concerned. The Illinois Republican is urging the Federal Communications Commission to add an LGBT warning to its current content rating system so parents know what their kids are watching. Concerned Women for America reports that 40% of Netflix shows aimed at small children contain LGBT content. Michael Harrington reporting.
12: Thousands of Southern Baptists have voted overwhelmingly to advance a formal ban on churches with women pastors in the nation's largest Protestant denomination. The vote at the SBC's annual meeting in Orlando this week sends a clear message that men alone should preach to congregations. The resolution easily exceeded the two-thirds majority required to amend the denomination's conclusion and constitution. The ban will require a similar vote to get at next year's annual meeting to get final approval. This is SRN News. The U.S. opens its home World Cup with a dynamic 4-1 victory over Paraguay.
16: Fuller and Balogun scored twice in the Americans' historic 3-goal first half. And the U.S. opened its first home World Cup in 32 years with its biggest win in the tournament, a dynamic 4-1 victory over Paraguay Friday night. Christian Pulisic had an assist in the stellar first-half playmaking performance for the Americans, who enthralled their Southern California fans with an aggressive attack while streaking to a 3-0 halftime lead, the team's largest in any World Cup game. Gio Reyna ripped another goal in the dying moments of second-half injury time, giving the Americans 4 goals in a World Cup match for the first time. Bernie Bennett reporting.
12: Artist David Hockney has died. His paintings of pool shimmerings in the Los Angeles sunshine became icons of the 20th century art. He was one of the most popular and critically lauded British artists of the last century. David Hockney was 88. More details at srnnews.com. I'm Ron Taylor.
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9: Today, expect humid conditions with sunshine peeking through passing clouds, leading to an afternoon thunderstorm. The high will reach 92 degrees. Tonight will be partly cloudy and humid with a low of 79. Tomorrow, anticipate more humidity with a mix of clouds and sun along with scattered afternoon thunderstorms. The high temperature will be 91 degrees. Tomorrow night will be mainly clear and humid with a low of 79. That's your AccuWeather forecast. I'm meteorologist Joe Lundberg for AM 860, The Answer.
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1: All right, welcome back, everybody. Welcome back. It is the Watchdog on Wall Street show. Hey, I'm going to go a little old school right now here on the program because it's pretty bad right now as far as investment scams and frauds are concerned. What I mean by pretty bad, it's always been bad. It's always been bad. I mean, we've covered everything. Affinity fraud, the free lunch, free dinner scaminars. We warned people about Madoff here on the program. Countless stories over the years. And again, I have my various different AI software things going out and pulling all the ripoff and scams that get reported in small town newspapers from around the country. None of them ever make national news. And oftentimes they're back page. And you'd be shocked to see some of the size of some of these scams. 100 million here, 200 million there. And, you know, one would think that something that is so prevalent, it might be worthy of maybe, you know, a major network or somebody picking it up and talking about it. But I'm it. I'm it. I'm the only one. Only one for the past 25 years that has been hitting on these stories. And my AI is crushing me. One story after another after another. People don't listen, though. And this is, I mentioned Sisyphus when it came to people with their portfolios. It's also Sisyphus when I warn people about investment scams and fraud, what they're getting themselves into, and how often people are like, no, I'm not going to listen. Not going to listen to Markowski. No. They want to believe. This is very, very important. I give similar lessons weekly here on the program. One of which, everything in life that has meaning, value, and worth involves work, time, and effort. That lesson, that bit of information, would save probably 98% of the people from getting ripped off and scammed if they just followed that. Every single con artist, Ponzi schemer, every boiler room operator, every slick talking fraud we have ever come across has one skill. One skill above all others. Now, if you played a sport, you'd want to know who your opponent is. You want to understand your opponent. You want to be prepared for your opponent. Well, in a sense, you're preparing yourself. You listen to this. You're preparing yourself for people that, not if, they are going to come at you. They are going to come at you. And you know what that thing that they do is? They find your greed button. That's right. G-R-E-E-D. Greed button. And they press it. They press it. Now, you're Gordon Gekko. Gordon Gekko in the movie Wall Street is talking about, you know, how greed is good. You know, greed for knowledge. Greed for, you know, whatever it may be. Okay? This is, this greed that they hit. Okay? They find out, when people think of greed, they think of it as a bad word. But you can be greedy for good things, like Gekko talked about. You could be greedy for love. You could be greedy for more knowledge, to be smarter. You could be greedy to have a better relationship with God. Greedy to fund a retirement, to take care of your family, your kids' college education, donate to your church, okay? They find out. They probe. They ask questions. They find out what that greed button is. And then they paint a picture of exactly what you want to see, what you want to hear. That's the show. That's what they're putting on. There was a story. This one actually made the Wall Street Journal this past week and involved a Ponzi scheme cattle operation, $170 million Ponzi scheme. And this guy was a former chemical plant worker convinced an agricultural bank to hand him $50 million. He took another $120 million from private investors, claiming that he was running some sort of Yellowstone 80,000-head cattle operation. He built what the investigators are calling a ghost herd. Fake statements? You got fake bovine statements. How the hell did that work? Fake transactions. Fake wealth. The whole thing collapsed when a truck dealer who invested $650,000 demanded repayment and got nothing. That's how it unraveled. Yeah, you know, it's funny. You know, Bernie Madoff statements. When I saw a Bernie Madoff statement back in the day, I'm like, this thing is on a dot matrix printer. Yeah, you know those printers from the 1980s, and it made no sense to me. And this guy is running. Oh, he's one of the most experienced. He's one of the top guys. Top guys on Wall Street. All SEC loved them. NASDAQ, he found the NASDAQ for crying out loud. Had massive offices in the lipstick building there, Midtown Manhattan. Couldn't be him. Right. Sure. The thing that was interesting, which is actually similar, Madoff's returns were like ridiculously consistent. Made no sense. And it was a gentleman at the time, his name was Harry Markopoulos. And he did the math and he said, this is just mathematically impossible. He handed all that information over to the Securities and Exchange Commission and I guess it went nowhere. And I'm not blaming, can't blame the SEC. You can't. They have bosses. You know, the people working at the SEC, they've got people in charge. And let's just say Bernie Madoff was a well-connected guy. Okay? He buddies with Chuck Schumer and Frank Lautenberg and all those big political players. Okay? I'm sure nobody at the SEC would have loved getting a phone call from Chuck Schumer. Not saying that that happened, but let's just leave it at that. Anyway, this guy with his cows, he was promising investors 30% annualized returns. 30% annualized returns. Flipping cows? Flipping cows. You run the compounding math yourself at $650,000, 30% for 10 years. It's absurd. It's patently absurd. They're confessing to you. They're saying it right to your face that they are a scam. When they tell, oh, why guarantee returns like this? How is it possible? I would believe someone could fly before somebody telling me that they could show 30% annualized returns. And again, we've been doing this for a long time. We have watched the wreckage up close to this day. Bringing accounts that have been, you know, the word decimated, which is obviously a Roman legion type of thing. It's not decimated. It's worse than that. Wiped out. Wiped out. Same thing. Oh, I was promised 15%. I was promised 20%. Guaranteed. And again, they believed it because someone painted that picture perfectly. There are two different types of bait, two lures, if you will, that these investment con artists used: greed and fear. Greed and fear. Now you know. Now you know. You don't have any excuse to fall for these things. And listen, people, you might be shocked by this, but you have a direct line to me. Yeah. Go to our website. Yeah. You have a question, call. Listen, I'm not saying that I'm going to pick up the phone all the time. Leave a message. If I don't pick it up, I will get back to you. A. Markowski will get back to you. Tell us what you're being pitched. We will go through it. We take great pride in that. Stop being a victim. Anyway, take a quick break right here. I got so much here. I am so far behind in all the things I want to cover on today's program. WatchdogOnWallStreet.com, again, is our site. 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
3: Would you tell a complete stranger your medical history, financial troubles, marriage problems, and political opinions? 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AI can be a great tool. But here's the question. 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For centuries, private conversations happened in living rooms, bedrooms, and across kitchen tables. Today, many people share their deepest thoughts with a machine owned by some faraway corporation. Maybe your conversations are private. Who knows? 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Throughout history, every new communication technology has proven less than private. 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

0: making Wall Street's liars, crooks, and cheats out behind the woodshed. 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
1: I want to thank everybody out there that's been, I appreciate it. People have been subscribing to our podcast, telling others about our podcast. That is another big labor of love that I do on a daily basis. If you're not familiar with it, it's not a long form Joe Rogan 3-hour podcast. I'm not bringing guests on the show. I take things that I feel that you should know, things that are important, things that are happening in this world, and I break them down. Little segments, 5 minutes here, 10 minutes here, 20 minutes there. Sometimes there's 2 a day, sometimes there's 8 a day. It all depends. I got a lot of stuff going on, but I'm constantly trying to update you. And I will. If I've got a very, very, very acute, sensitive bull excrement meter. I sense it. I'm doing a podcast on it because you need to know. It's part of something that we all, as a society at this point in time, we need to be tasked with. It's our 250-year anniversary of this country. I do get into history on the program. This is a country that I love dearly. I believe that most certainly we're off track. And the only way that we're going to put it on track is by not relying on politicians. Somebody coming to save us, some hero politician, somebody in Washington, D.C. It's what we have to do. It makes me very, very sad to see everyone at each other's throats. And I'm going to get into that a little bit. But each and every one of us, each and every one of us is tasked to build, create, protect, and teach. We are tasked to do that. And if we did that, we all help spread the good word. We weren't fearful of what somebody had to say. It's what our job is. Oh, I don't want to offend anybody. No. Don't rely upon others. Be that individual. Be that energy that others can rely on, that they're going to be able to go to you. If we did that, we wouldn't have so many uneducated voters, because that's the problem here in this country. It's a dumb vote. That's bringing everybody down. Our business is very different. And people, ask anybody that does business with us. We take great pride in being the best, not the biggest. And that is not going to change. We have rejected offers to go public. We have rejected offers to do online trading platforms. All of these things that would, it would make my brothers and I a lot more, I'm not going to use that word, rich or wealthy, because I have a different definition. It would put more money in our pockets. That's for sure. But that is not what we are about. It was funny. I was talking about this week on the podcast, and somebody said, "Oh, Matthew McConaughey, the actor, was saying something similar." Don't be a nice guy. Don't be a nice man or woman. Be a good one. You know what nice guys do? Oh, they get along. They don't make any calls. They're not grounded in anything. They don't know what to stand for. They don't know what to stand against. Yeah, sure. No problem. Yes, yes, yes, yes, yes. No. A good person is not necessarily a nice person. A good person has ideals that they stand for. Ideals, things that they stand against. Somebody actually believes in the truth, not their truth, because there's no such thing as your truth. There's only one truth. You don't have your own. We're not gods. And when a good guy is challenged and tested, well, he's not going to be a nice guy. Being a good person, being a good man, being a good woman is a hell of a lot harder. You're not going to be the most popular. You're not. You're not going to always be the most affable. Doesn't mean you have to be nasty. Doesn't mean you have to be mean. It's just sometimes, you know, you got to go. Anybody who's been listening to us here on the program knows that. You know, time people, I'm not listening to you again. Blah, blah, you're standing up for, no, it's right. I am going to do and say the right thing. I don't care who you voted for. Quite frankly, that's nonsense. And I'll get into that a little bit here on the program as well. We're going to talk about voting and democracy and stuff because it's important. It's important. It's just as important as your portfolio. The direction this country is headed in. Again, I've said this again and again. I've got kids. God willing, I'm going to have grandkids someday. We are all tasked to leaving them with a better world than we came in. It burns me. It grinds my gears. This is when you hear me getting hot and bothered and angry here on the program. I talk about inflation. I talk about the national debt. You got members of Congress getting all hot and bothered about college football and the NIL. Committee hearings on this stuff. Our nation, it's $40 trillion in debt. $2 trillion deficits. We're going to talk about Social Security cuts that are happening in 2032. And they're talking college football and saving college football. You know what, we're 250-year anniversary. What would our founders be saying looking at these fools and what they're working on? That's not even their purview, for crying out loud. How about reading the Federalist Papers, reading what the founders talked about, reading what they had to say about political parties, for crying out loud? We need to be taking care of ourselves and our local communities within our states. That's what made America great. Washington, D.C. didn't make America great. And you take a look at Washington, D.C. It's like Steve McQueen's blob. It just keeps getting bigger and bigger. Gobbling up Maryland. We're gobbling up Northern Virginia. Just taking up more and more space and more government workers and more lobbyists. Oh, sure. We'll pat ourselves on the back. 250th year anniversary. What would our founders say? Throw it out there, people. Stuff to talk about. Anyway, you know what? We'll talk a little bit about that. You know what? I'm going to be honest with you, people. We're going to talk democracy. I'm going to say it right here now. We need less democracy. Yeah. Suck on that during the break. We'll get back. Watchdog on WallStreet.com. Don't go anywhere. We'll be back.
0: Chris Markowski is the Watchdog on Wall Street.

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9: Today, expect humid conditions with sunshine peeking through passing clouds, leading to an afternoon thunderstorm. The high will reach 92 degrees. Tonight will be partly cloudy and humid with a low of 79. Tomorrow, anticipate more humidity with a mix of clouds and sun along with scattered afternoon thunderstorms. The high temperature will be 91 degrees. Tomorrow night will be mainly clear and humid with a low of 79. That's your AccuWeather forecast. I'm meteorologist Joe Lundberg for AM 860, The Answer.

0: the only man who is taking on the Wall Street establishment. 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
1: All right. We've become very, unfortunately, politically charged here in this country, and it's not a good thing by any stretch. I'll get into that a little bit. And people listening to this program, it's unfortunate that many people, they hear something and they won't listen to someone because, oh, you must be on that team. Oh, you might be on that team over there. Let me make this clear. I'm an equal opportunity basher. I always have been. I am a conservative guy, a real conservative in the real definition of the term. My libertarian ideals, I believe in the United States Constitution. I believe in capitalism, real capitalism, not this

0: nonsense that we're running today. They call it crony. It's not even crony. Because crony capitalism is an oxymoron. I've mentioned that before. I'm politically homeless. I'm proud of it. And I don't care. And I've been this way since George W. Bush was president. I'm an old school Reagan conservative, libertarian streak. Ron Paul, Rand Paul, get the government out of my life. Keep them out of my wallet. I will never carry water for donkeys or elephants. And as we talked about earlier on the program, my blood boils. My blood boils. It doesn't matter because both parties do it. Talking about the cost of living is here in the United States. And this is what I get a lot from rich Republican types. Okay, what do you care, Markowski? You've got money. Your clients have got money. What do I care? What type of human being are you if you don't care about your fellow man and how they're doing at this point in time and what they're going through? Listen, schmucko, I wasn't born with a silver spoon in my mouth. Thank God. My dad was a school teacher, owned a janitorial business. I worked my butt off to get where I am today. And I don't consider anybody lesser than me that does any of that work or any of those jobs. That's not how I judge human beings. Nor should anybody, for crying out loud. When I here on the program, we went off on Liberation Day and the tariffs because they were a disaster. They are a disaster. They're still a disaster. I'm never going to listen to you again because I voted for Trump. Yeah, they're coming back now. Okay, listen, you think I like being right on the things that I cover here on the program when they hurt Americans? No, I warn people about stuff. And when I watch one of the economic advisors to the president, Kevin Hassett, this is a guy who should know better. He's being asked about credit card stress in the United States and credit card delinquencies, and stress levels are at heights that we haven't seen since the Great Recession. And his answer to that, he's like, well, yo, we talk to credit card companies all the time and they're doing just fine. I almost fell out of my chair. Oh yeah, of course credit card. Why would they be doing bad? They charge 30%, for crying out loud. They understand. They charge 30% because it's a non-recourse loan. They already priced the losses in on the money that are not going to pay. This is about American people carrying debt. People that are hitting a wall. And then he goes on Larry Kudlow's program telling us inflation is down and prices are falling. What? Where? Oh, you know what? He gave us the answer. He said, yep, the only inflation places where we're seeing inflation in the country, he actually said this, is New York and California. I live in Florida, Bob. Prices are up everywhere. Okay? His own agriculture department is predicting 5% food inflation come late summer, early fall. This is not Biden's agriculture department. This is your agriculture department. Then again, what do we got? Then we get, just like I predicted, you got conservatives going out there calling for stimulus checks, for crying out loud. It makes me want to pull my hair out. Now, we are at a point in time, again, why not? Why not? It's 250 year anniversary that we're at here in this country. I don't rage bait people. I can't stand the way the system is set up today. I refuse. I'm not going on. People have been following me. I used to go on Fox and CNN and see. I don't do it anymore. I'm not. It's a waste of time. Because they have figured out that their job is to rage bait people, to get people at each other's throats. They are making money when you hate your neighbor. That is their bloody business model. Hate. That's what the bloody social media algorithms want you to do. They want you angry at people. They want you upset. Do you think that's what God has in mind? Do you think that that what he wants for us? I want you to think about that a second. I have to take a quick break right here, and we'll delve into this a little bit further. WatchdogOnWallStreet.com. 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We'll be back.
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8: Can't vote! For crying out loud!
3: It's a thing. Oh, it's the United States of America. I voted. We hand out stickers and all this important stuff. It's a big deal. Yet we let out everybody to vote. Wait, you don't want everybody to drive. You got to take a driver's test. Huh? Where's the logic there? Anyway, we went off the rails. Progressive policies during Woodrow Wilson's term. It's like we put a cancer into our country, into our society, and it has slowly, over time, metastasized. We had this thing. Most people don't even know this. Don't really have a little pocket constitution. The 17th Amendment to the United States Constitution established the direct election of U.S. senators in each state. It superseded Article 1, Section 3, Clauses 1 and 2 of the Constitution, under which senators were appointed by state legislatures. Why did they do that? It's progressive. Yeah, it's progressive. It basically turned Congress into a populist body. It wasn't designed that way. The beauty of the founders and what they did. Think about the beauty with the checks and balances. It's not just the Supreme Court. It's not just the executive branch. It's not just Congress. Congress itself should be separate. Again, when it was put in to the Constitution, Article 1, Section 3, there was a vote that took place with the founders. It was called the Connecticut Compromise. It was, there was one guy, James Wilson, who was the sole advocate of popularly electing the Senate. His proposal was defeated 10-1. We should eliminate this. We need to give rights back to the states. This, it worked. And you know what happened too? Because again, you hear this now, right? And again, there's no context when it comes to this, when they talk about it in news and these talking heads, because they probably don't know. Everyone's all upset about the filibuster. Eliminate the filibuster! Pass the SAVE Act! I'm all for the SAVE Act. I am all for it, but it has to be done the right way. Eliminate the filibuster? You know when the filibuster first came into play? 1917, 5 years after this stupid amendment to the Constitution. That's when the filibuster started, and it was a larger obstacle. It was 67 votes. 67. 1975, it went back down to 60. And then they changed the cloture rules where you don't have to sit there and maintain the filibuster there on the floor. A disaster. Okay, but we don't want to get rid of the filibuster. Yeah, we got to do it. Got to get to save it. Do you understand? You're going to, that completely, why even have a United States Senate? Why? What's the point? Again, there's that old saying, well, it's the saucer cup that cools all the hot legislation from the populist side of Congress, which is the House. That's the genius behind our Constitution that nobody really seems to appreciate anymore. We want to steamroll the bloody thing. Get it done. Get it done. Get it done. How has that worked out with all these stupid executive orders that get yanked and end up costing us money? I told you that Donald Trump's tariffs were going to get overturned. I told you it was going to happen, and it did. Now what? Cost us ungodly sums of money in lawsuits and time for what? All the money's going to have to be returned anyway, just like we told you it would do. If he wanted to get that through, do it through the proper channels. Joe Biden's stupid. Stupid. Student loans reform. To pay back your student loans. What? You can't do that by yourself. Sure, I can. Executive order. It's going to get overturned. You know, kids did. They thought it wasn't going to get overturned. And then they went out and got apartments that they couldn't afford and bought stuff that they shouldn't have had. Now, all of a sudden, they got the apartment and the more expensive stuff. And then they got to stop paying back their student loan again. Just follow the damn rule book, people, for crying out loud. You shouldn't be able to do whatever you want. And again, if we had a Senate that was actually put forward by state legislatures, okay, things would be much better. But again, we have to stop being at each other's throats. 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Every now and then. 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We'll be back.
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13: With SRN News, I'm Ron Taylor. With it, the United States and Iran moving towards signing a new agreement to end the current war. One Republican on Capitol Hill is saying he wants to see the fine print before the deal is finalized. On the Salem News program this week on Capitol Hill with Tony Perkins, Senator Lindsey Graham of South Carolina is concerned that initial reports say the agreement would allow so-called civilian enrichment of uranium to continue.
14: If there's any enrichment program allowed in the Trump deal, if they can enrich anywhere for any reason, that's a bad deal in my view. They will cheat after Trump leaves. Right. So there's a lot of details to be fleshed out. But Israel's concerned, and quite frankly, I am too. I hope for a good deal. I pray for a good deal. But if it's not a good deal, I will say so.
13: Senator Graham's full interview will be heard when This Week on Capitol Hill is broadcast beginning at 10 a.m. Eastern Time. Later this morning on the Salem News Channel. Catapulted by the market debut of his rocket company SpaceX, Elon Musk is now the world's first trillionaire. That amount of money, all owned by just one person, was once unfathomable.
15: If you made $100,000 a year and saved every penny, it would take you 10 million years to match that wealth. His wealth will sit just shy of the gross domestic product of Poland, while completely eclipsing the entire annual economic output of Taiwan. Only about 21 countries have a GDP higher than $1 trillion today. So what does he plan on doing with all that cash? Musk says he doesn't plan to spend his $1 trillion fortune solely on himself. He'll instead use it to fund a permanent human settlement on Mars, and is first counting on SpaceX to get us there.
13: Correspondent Marissa Dunahay. President Trump said on Truth Social yesterday that U.S. Southern Command carried out a swift and lethal kinetic strike to successfully execute Hector Rutherford Guerrero Flores, or better known as Nino Guerrero. This is SRN News.
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20: 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Aviation's real growth began with government airmail contracts and then defending America in World War II. GPS was developed for the military long before it became something every driver uses. 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The headline may be Elon Musk's net worth, but the real story is what happens when space becomes a genuinely useful infrastructure. And that begins today. 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
7: Today, expect humid conditions with sunshine peeking through passing clouds, leading to an afternoon thunderstorm. The high will reach 92 degrees. Tonight will be partly cloudy and humid with a low of 79. Tomorrow, anticipate more humidity with a mix of clouds and sun, along with scattered afternoon thunderstorms. The high temperature will be 91 degrees. Tomorrow night will be mainly clear and humid with a low of 79. That's your AccuWeather forecast. I'm meteorologist Joe Lundberg for AM 860, The Answer.
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27: 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Now in its 36th year, your host of Dr. Health Radio is David Snow, who is a health expert but not a doctor. And while most of David's guests are doctors or authorities in their area of expertise, they do not diagnose or prescribe on the air. If you have a medical condition that requires treatment, see a health professional. The information contained in this program is for educational and entertainment purposes only. And now, your host of Dr. Health Radio, the snowman himself, David Snow.
28: Comedian Jay Leno was talking about a new type of alarm clock on the market, and he said it makes no noise, doesn't put off an alarm, uses lights that get brighter and brighter until you wake up. He says, I already have one of these. It's called a window. Well, if you're still in bed this morning, time to get up. It's your caffeine-free wake-up call. Hey, no matter what position your body is in right now, vertical or horizontal, we want to make sure that the position of your radio dial is left right where it's at so that you can be healthier an hour from now than you are right now. And we welcome you once again to the healthiest hour on radio. It's the Snowman with you, David Snow, keeping you cool and healthy. And we appreciate you making us a part of your weekend. You know, here we give you full frontal news, I want you to know, and when it has to do with your health, and we expose the facts that affect your health. So welcome once again to the healthiest hour on radio out of the 160 hours in the week. Well, Doctor, we had originally scheduled on the show today, was not able to be with us, and that would have been on prostate health, so that'll be in the future. We'll have a future date for that particular show. So today on the show, peptides, because a lot of people are asking about it. Well, they've been asking for quite a while, so it's about time we did a show on it. And we're going to have, in just a few minutes, board-certified nurse practitioner Heidi Simmons joining us with everything you need to know about peptides. Before that, though, coming up, we have lots of news for you. In fact, what coffee and sex do to your brain cells, plus a lot of our regular weekly features as we can possibly get to. All right, let's see. Where are we going first? All right, well, let me cover this how to make your brain cells healthier. What does coffee and sex do to them? Well, it's good for them. That's for sure. It helps them grow better, according to this research, when you have sex or if you either eat dark chocolate or drink coffee. Those are good for brain cells. Also, lowering your caloric intake, which is hard to do, a lot harder than having coffee or chocolate, right? But if you lower it by 20 to 30%, that also helps your brain cells grow better. As well as eating fish or taking fish oil, the good old omega-3s, our best friend. That is good for the brain because your brain is made up of that raw material, the omega-3 fatty acids. Also, when you eat fewer meals a day and when you exercise. What's bad for the brain cells? Well, that you can grow them poorly when you lack sleep. When you get older, you can't do anything about that. Also, when you lack vitamins or nutrients, and when you eat a lot of sugar, that is not good for your brain cells. Neither is when you're too stressed or when you drink too much, and that goes without saying. Let's talk about what peptides are. We'll give you a little primer on peptides. Basically, they're short chains of amino acids, anywhere from 2 to 100 amino acids. And your body makes thousands of them. They do all something different. Some stimulate your immune system. Others keep your blood pressure steady. And then there's the peptides everyone's talking about, the GLP-1 drugs, the medications for weight loss, and as well as diabetes, which is how they first came to be, Ozempic and Wegovy and so on. We'll talk about those with our guest. And by the way, the GLP-1 stands for glucagon-like peptides. The P is peptide. And then, of course, the Wild West peptides, unproven, unregulated experimental peptides that promises everything they promise, well, to keep you young forever, greater muscle growth, faster healing, etc. And some are legitimate. Some have studies. The problem is a lot of them are animal studies. But according to some scientists, dangers are lurking. For instance, melanotan 2 and also the BPC-157. They say could, and a lot of people are taking that particular peptide, but they're surmising that, or at their, I guess it's a hypothesis right now because they haven't proven it, but it could fuel the growth of certain kinds of cancer. Also, the compounded peptides could be contaminated depending on where the source is, where you get them from, where they're manufactured. So buyer beware, but we'll get the rundown on that from nurse practitioner Heidi Simmons in just a few minutes. All right, let's see. Well, where else are we going in the news? Oh, a few previews of upcoming shows. Next week, summer nutrition on the menu with our guest expert giving you practical advice on what to eat, take, and avoid if you want more health and energy this summer and for the rest of the year as well. Also, our last show of June, we'll have a pharmacist on telling you why medicinal mushrooms are not just for winter immunity to enhance and boost your immunity, but they're good to take year round. And be sure to be with us on our special edition, our 4th of July edition, which lands on a Saturday. So we'll be here for 4th of July, and that will be Staying Healthy in the United States. Travel Health USA. We'll have two experts on for that. And then we'll also have an expert, a dermatologist on summer skin care. So be sure to be with us. That's 4th of July weekend. This Monday is National Prune Day. since 1988, a day to honor the prune for its health benefits as well as its delicious goodness. Well, and, by the way, prunes, as you know, are good for regularity. But do you know why they're good for regularity? One of the main compounds they contain They're rich in naturally occurring sorbitol. And you know that if you chew too much sugarless gum, especially for children, they get, you know, they have laxative effect. And that laxative effect is why prunes have the effect they do, is because of the high content of naturally occurring sorbitol. In the food pharmacy and diet department, the top cheeses for weight loss. This is interesting because we're going to be talking about peptides. And this comes from Dr. Jennifer Brown, a West Virginia physician who's also board certified in obesity medicine. She says that Parmesan is, it's lower in fat, high in protein, and has promising anti-diabetic peptides. You know, there, we'll get into some foods that have naturally occurring peptides, but Parmesan cheese, one of them, and it may help prevent blood sugar spikes and, you know, the insulin issues that people have that can drive weight gain. And a little goes a long way, because you don't want to eat a lot of Parmesan cheese, because it's a sodium bomb. You know, it's very high in salt, but you can use less because it's so rich in flavor. It has it's very rich in glutamate, naturally occurring glutamates, which is why Italian food is so delicious. And it's usually the top ethnic food that everybody loves, because, well, tomatoes and cheese are two of the highest naturally containing glutamate foods, and that's why they add MSG to, you know, Chinese food, not only Chinese food, but any food that if you want to make it addicting, you'll eat more of it if it has MSG in it, or naturally occurring glutamates. MSG stands for monosodium glutamate. All right, let's see. Also, a few other cheeses for weight loss. Alpine Swiss has four times more omega-3s than conventional cheese. That reduces inflammation, improves fat metabolism, and also cottage cheese. You know, it's sometimes called poor man's cheese, but it's actually pretty healthy, especially if you get the fat-free cheese. Florida State University research showed that the curds, protein-packed curds, boost metabolism, and also if you get one with live cultures, I buy the one that's, it's like a probiotic cottage cheese, so it'll support your healthy gut microbiome. And that'll help to boost your metabolism and fat burning even more. All right, let's see. Where else are we going? Oh, so many articles and so much news, so little time. Let's see. Maybe, okay, we'll do this news of mental and emotional health. This is having to do with, let's see. You know, I'm going to save that article for next week. Let's go to the fitness file. Okay, where am I going here? Okay, that's so many papers in front of me. Anyway, you know, I'll do a segment, a special segment on next week's show. I just heard a few days ago about one of our guests, Gilad Janklowitz, passed away this week, just a few days ago. If you're a long-time listener, you know that he was part of the show for, I knew him for almost 30 years. First of all, for those of you not familiar with Gilad, he was the host of the longest-running television fitness show, Bodies in Motion. In fact, the first he had the first fitness show on ESPN, and that was for, he was on ESPN for 12 years, then he was on Discovery Channel's Fit TV for many years. Anyway, he passed away this week at the age of 71, so I'm going to do a tribute to him fully next week, but just wanted to mention that. I'll have some stories that I think you'll find interesting on next week's program. He was a frequent guest, always one of the first guests of the year for New Year's fitness resolutions, of course, and we often had him on with Jack LaLanne or Elaine LaLanne, the godfather and queen of fitness in America. So next week, I'll do a full tribute to Gilad. Elsewhere in fitness news, in the fitness file, the connection between visceral fat and aging. You know, fat stored deep in the abdomen, that wreaks havoc with your health. It's not the one that's, not the fat that's right under your skin. And too much abdominal fat, that sets you up for a pro-inflammatory state, which is not good. This research, some of it comes from Dr. Pamela Peake, who is the author of The Hunger Fix and also other books. And we've had her on the program before. She's a medical physician, and we had her on some years ago. Anyway, she talks about the fact that it increases your risk of heart disease, certain cancers, even dementia, and that exercise reduces visceral fat even without weight loss. So you don't have to lose weight, but it'll still be beneficial for you. It will help to reduce that internal fat. You know, it's deep in the tissues. That's the fat that is causing the problem. So two types of fat in your abdomen. You know, if you have abdominal fat, it's the subcutaneous fat right under the skin, and then the fat that's deep into your internal organs. And you need both types of fat. They're important and necessary, but when you have too much, that's when you have negative health consequences, hormonal imbalances and everything else. Okay, let's see. What else about visceral fat? Difficult to measure because, you know, it's obtained deep in the abdomen under the muscles. And the best, according to Dr. Peake, the best tool might be your mirror, just looking to see if your midsection is protruding and hard. It's ironic or counterintuitive, but the harder your belly fat, the more likely it is that to be an indication of excess visceral fat. And it does, unfortunately, increase with age. It doubles in men between the ages of 25 and 65. It quadruples in women during that same period of time. And then, and it's because of age-related declines in sex hormones, which we're going to talk to Heidi Simmons about, and also a sharp decline in estrogen for women, as well as progesterone. So we'll talk about that if we have time. So how can exercise help reduce visceral fat? Well, it helps to, as I mentioned, it reduces the quantity of visceral fat, and then also improves blood sugar regulation, and just 2 days of resistance training a week is what they recommend. All right, let's go to matters of sexual health. All right, for you men, let's see, I got some supplements that may boost fertility, but I'll save that for next week. Let's go into two herbs that may enhance your sexual health for men. Curcumin, those with low testosterone, that can range from symptoms, and we'll talk to our guest about this, low libido, decreased energy and fertility, lower muscle mass. You know, some people, some men are prescribed oral testosterone, and it's a treatment for hypogonadism, but the drug delivery is unpredictable. So enter curcumin. That's the compound that you find in the herb turmeric. And they found, this was a study just last year, they found that supplementation of curcumin, that active ingredient, helps enhance the absorption of testosterone by up to 50%. So that's very notable. And then saw palmetto, a lot of you are already taking, it's contained in a lot of prostate supplements, but it's also good for male pattern baldness, which affects about up to 50% of men by the age of 50. And this was a December study, just this past year, that oral supplementation of saw palmetto resulted in a significant reduction of hair shedding, and a sevenfold improvement in terminal hair growth. So that's good. All right, in the Funny Bone Pharmacy. Okay. Here's a person, he says, I love bacon. In fact, sometimes I eat it twice a day. It helps take my mind off the terrible chest pains I get from eating it. Here's another comment. Do you want to see social distancing? Loan someone some money. That's true, right? Okay, and as you know, our broadcast headquarters are here in Florida, which is sometimes referred to as, if you haven't heard it before, God's waiting room. Since we have the largest percentage of senior citizens of any state. But for those interested and maybe moving here, a few things you need to know before you retire here. Number one, you eat dinner at 3:15 in the afternoon. Two, where road construction never ends anywhere in the state. That seems to be the case. Three, where cars in front of you often appear to be driven by headless people, and they're not Waymo vehicles. Yeah, that 90-year-old, they've shrunk. And finally, you can retire in Florida, where everyone can recommend an excellent cardiologist, dermatologist, proctologist, podiatrist, or orthopedist. And as your board certified talktologist, let me tell you that we have an excellent nurse practitioner coming right up here on the Healthiest Hour on Radio, talking about peptides, what you need to know to stay healthy here on the Healthiest Hour on Radio. Stick around if you want to stay healthy. I'm David Snow here on Dr. Health Radio.
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28: Welcome back to the next generation of health information here on the Healthiest Hour on Radio. David Snow on your radio. We're not here to judge you. We're here to nudge you into the habits of good health. And here to help us do that is our guest, Heidi Simmons, a nurse practitioner. She is well-versed in this. She's been using hormones and peptides and GLP therapy and biohacking technologies to improve her patients' health and well-being for many years. She's also a board-certified nurse practitioner with over a decade of experience in regenerative medicine, and we'll talk about that right now as we are joined by her on our phone conference line today. Heidi, how the health are you?
8: Hi, I'm good. How are you?
28: Excellent. Thank you. Now, most people have heard of or have used or are currently using collagen peptides for, you know, hair, skin, nails, as well as bone and muscle health. But there's a lot of other peptides besides those containing collagen or for the purpose of building collagen, right, that occur naturally. So let's talk about, you know, some of the research that's been done, and I know that you prescribe those to your patients, the man-made peptides as treatments for certain medical conditions. First one, of course, being made in the lab was insulin back in the 1920s, I think 1923. That was over a century ago. And then fast forward to today, 2026, and there are more than, as I understand, 100 drugs derived from or based on peptides for a variety of diseases and conditions. So let's take it from there and give us a backgrounder of peptides and why people need to know about them and why they can improve our health.
8: Yeah, sure. Well, we love peptides. They're very popular right now, as you probably have heard. There's some peptides that have gone back as far as 30 years. And we can go through the different ones because people always want to know which one should I do and which one helps with this or with that. But they're great. Now, you mentioned collagen. These are more systemic. So what a peptide is, it's just fragments or blends of amino acids. And we know that amino acids are the building blocks of cells or building blocks of protein. So everybody wants to get their protein in so they could build muscle and be healthier. But really what you want to get in is those amino acids. And so that's exactly what peptides are made of. So the body loves it. I think that peptides, if you think of them as something that is natural to the body and that it supports the body, especially as we're aging, that's where they shine. And that's why people really love them for their uses. And there's so many of them now, and we're trying to get them sort of regulated because what happened was they weren't readily available, and now they are. So we really need to be getting them from practitioners that actually know how to dose them and know how to stack them, because you can stack them, and you can be doing 3 to 5 peptides a day if you wanted to, according to what's going on with your body.
28: Yeah,
8: does that,
28: you know,
8: make sense?
28: Yeah, yes, in absolute sense. And I'm glad that you mentioned the safety aspect, because it is like the Wild West, isn't it, right now?
8: With yeah,
28: it's
8: sure is.
28: The research is in its infancy. And I want to ask you, since you mentioned stacking, I'll ask you a little later about the so-called Wolverine stack that a lot of bodybuilders and men are taking with growth hormone and the recovery peptide hormones. But getting back to collagen, you know, there's a lot of peptides in foods. I mentioned before we had you on an article about cheese. Parmesan cheese is high in particular peptides that, you know, are very beneficial. And of course, a lot of people take collagen peptides as a supplement orally. And then they occur naturally in meat and fish and oats.
8: Yeah.
28: And I know flaxseed and hemp seeds have peptides, as well as beans and lentils. These are much more therapeutic when you're prescribing them, right? And also the delivery form, and maybe I'm jumping ahead of myself because this was a question for later, but we can tackle it now. The most of them, aren't they injectable forms, because I've seen some research where they showed that you know, taking them orally is kind of an unpredictable result pattern. What's your experience been?
8: Yeah, you're exactly right on that. The only

0: systemically, when it goes right into that bloodstream, the body has more control of how it's going to use it versus like a cream or going through the liver and right. the microbiome.
1: Okay.
0: But well, I would say there's also nasal sprays. They're very therapeutic because they're right near the brain. Mm-hmm. I don't know if you've heard of those.
1: Yes, I have. Yeah, I've seen those.
0: Okay.
1: Now, what about getting back to the BPC-157? That's for tissue mm-hmm. repair and muscle recovery, right?
0: Now, that's like the mother of all peptides. So if you've never done a peptide, I would say start with BPC just because we all have a little gut issues because of our food and what we're eating, and it's mm-hmm. inflammatory. So I don't know anybody that doesn't need a little gut help. And then tendons, ligaments, joints, any type of pain, or as we get older, we get joint pain, right? You can be the healthiest person, but you're going to have a little inflammation. So it will decrease inflammation, help with any type of joint pain. And then it's also really good for boosting the immune system, which people don't really favor it for that one. But I love that one because we all need to boost our immune system.
1: Absolutely, yeah.
0: So it's pretty powerful, that one. So it's always a good one to start with.
1: To start with. Okay, so if I have twinges in my hinges, so to speak, joints, that's the first one I would go to. Okay, I don't have any right now, but it's good to know for future reference. All right. Actually, let's take a bottom hour break, and I have many more questions for you, Heidi, if you can stay with us in the second half hour of the program.
0: Yes, I will be here.
1: All right. Okay. We're talking today with Heidi Simmons, a nurse practitioner. And and also I forgot to mention that it's the name of your clinic is Save Your Body Bioclinic in Tampa, Florida. And we'll give out her contact information a little later. But we will have much more information on peptides here on the Healthiest Hour on Radio. So don't go anywhere if you want to stay healthy.
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1: 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Look for today's date, which is June 13th, and you can listen to the show all over again. If your pre-existing condition is ignorance-itis, you are tuned to the right show, because don't worry, we got you covered here, where we are clinically proven to raise your health IQ levels. So stick around for all the way to the top of the hour for the rest of the program. And if you're just joining us, we are doing a primer on peptides with Heidi Simmons, a nurse practitioner here in Tampa, Florida. Okay, Heidi, let's talk about, since we mentioned stacking, you mentioned stacking peptides. You started it, and then I mentioned
2: it
1: also.
2: I take responsibility.
1: All right. So the Wolverine stack, I've read about these in this particular stack in men's magazines and, you know, Muscle and Fitness, Men's Health, et cetera. What exactly is the Wolverine stack, and is it safe, and is it effective?
2: The Wolverine is actually the one we talked about, that BPC-157 combined with TB-500. It is very, very effective, and all these peptides are considered safe. So in my clinic, I do like a risk benefit with anything I'm going to do with a patient, any type of biohacking. And I can tell you, peptides hands down, unless you're not dosed right or you have not purchased it from a compounding pharmacy, I do not have anybody having reactions. Maybe a little rash or redness, but that's trivial compared to the benefit, yeah.
1: Because I have read some of the side effects are, headaches, as you mentioned, rash, possible muscle damage, hormone fluctuations, or blood sugar imbalances, maybe high blood pressure, but you haven't seen that in your patients?
2: Now, I've seen severe things like tumors, but not from compounding pharmacies. This is when you're getting it from the gray market, or you're getting it from somebody who's not a doctor.
1: Okay.
2: And we don't know what they're putting in there, so it's causing those kinds of reactions. But if they're put together in a pure organic compounding pharmacy, which is, as we know, held to a much higher standard than a regular pharmacy, then you're getting, they can't put stuff in there like that. They're not allowed to. Mm-hmm. So you're getting really pure organic substances in the peptide.
1: Well, and I imagine that it's price indicative also, because, you know, peptides being expensive. I was in a health store the other day, and they were $100, $200 for, month or two dosing of the oral supplementation of peptides. But what do the injections run? Is that about the same, in the same ballpark?
2: So all the peptides are going to be anywhere between 200 all the way up to the GLP-1s are going, some are doing 800 and 1200 per vial.
1: Although those are coming down in price. Those are coming down.
2: Thank goodness, right?
1: Yeah, right, yeah.
2: We try and keep the price low on peptides because I want you to have the benefit, but you can only do what you can do.
1: Sure.
2: But if that benefit is so high and you try it and it's really, getting rid of inflammation, helping your body function and helping you feel better, then it's worth its weight in gold. It's worth, you get what you pay for, kind of a thing.
1: Yeah, right. That's what I was getting at, as far as, the non-compounded type products that are, online and mail order, et cetera, those you can run into problems for sure, and maybe questionable results as well. Now, my next door neighbor showed me something. She, I think it was just a few weeks ago, she said, what's your opinion on this? And of course, I didn't have an opinion because I'm not knowledgeable enough, but like you are, but she bought these three bottles of copper peptides for her skin to build the elastin and collagen. Now, give us the rundown on copper peptides for that purpose.
2: Okay, so that one is GHKCU, and the CU is the copper part of the peptide. And that is my favorite peptide.
1: Wow.
2: Because it's so underrated. So that's the peptide that was 30 years ago. They were studying it in science, Scientology people are like putting it together in labs.
1: What?
2: But it's so powerful where it does like that beauty, skin, hair, nail, stimulate collagen, just like you said. But then it also significantly impacts the gene expression. So altering the behavior of 32% of the human genome. That is impressive.
1: Whoa, that is. Huh.
2: So it will do all the other thing. Like each peptide is going to do like so many benefits to it, and you're picking that one peptide, but you never just get one thing with the peptide. So GHK, it's tissue repair. It upregulates the collagen, the elastin. It firms your skin. It helps with hair growth, but it also helps with inflammation. Mm. So it decreases inflammation by regulating cytokines in TNF-alpha, which are things that cause inflammation. So it's just so powerful. I believe there's actually a book, and it's called 4,000 Different Things with GHKCU or 4,000 gene expression. But it's so powerful, and people just say, oh, it's for beauty. It's not just for beauty. It's for nerve pain. It's for so many different things.
1: For your whole body. Okay. Whole body health
2: is.
1: Or whole body beauty as well as whole body health. Now, how long does it take to experience the results or until you see some visible signs that it's working?
2: Oh my gosh. Well, my sister, who is like my questions everything on me, she actually teaches yoga in Sarasota, and she was having some hip pain, and she's tried everything, the Motrins, the Tylenols, everything you can get, you know, on the market. Hmm. And she finally came to me. I said, can you just try this BPC 157? And she did. And I think it was 2 days where she actually noticed she was running. Now she's back to running. She couldn't run.
1: Wow.
2: And I mean, it's just everything. Her gut is better. She's feeling better. Her joint pain is pretty much. Now, I will preface that. We also balanced her hormones. So the peptides and the hormones they synergistically work together. So you're going to get more benefit from a peptide if your hormones are balanced. And you're going to get more benefit from the hormones if you have peptides. So same thing.
1: Okay. So they're two different things, but they work together synergistically.
2: Correct.
1: Okay. So peptides are not to be confused with hormones, but they have similar actions in the body.
2: Yeah. So they will support the hormones and they will work together. Kind of like you mentioned the growth hormones, secretagogues. That's another type of peptide. Mm-hmm. So when you balance your hormones, we don't want to give exogenous growth hormone because that's got some side effects and it's just too strong. But we can go into the body and upregulate your own growth hormone, what your body's making, and have it produce a little more. And when you have growth hormone and you have hormones on board, your muscles are better, your workouts are better, you're feeling better. Because the number one sign of aging is sarcopenia, where we lose muscle and we replace it with fat. And we don't want that, right?
1: No, I don't. I know that. Now, back to the TB500, when you were talking about stacking peptides, is that the growth hormone you're talking about?
2: No, that's a different classification. So the growth hormone secretagogues are going to end in the LN. So your semarelin, your EJC,
1: yes,
2: ipamarelin, your tesamarelin. So each one has like a little thing you can remember it by. But those are the three main secretagogues. And it probably, I mean, they all work to a certain degree. But when you work out and you're taking them, they work even better.
1: Oh, okay. Now, but I've also read that the growth hormones maybe not the peptides, but growth hormone in general, and you were talking about giving exogenous hormones, that's where you can run into problems, right? With possible tumor growth.
2: Yes, and I do not do, I don't know a practitioner in holistic medicine that will give exogenous growth hormone because, you know, we know the risk factors of it. And like I said, the benefit has to outweigh the risk in my clinic, and that's how every practitioner should operate because we don't want to cause any harm by doing things to help the body age.
1: Okay, on that note, we need to take one last break of the hour. Heidi, if you can stay with us until the next segment, I want to ask you about peptides for acute conditions such as cold. A simple cold or a virus, how can they be effective in that regard? And other applications and delivery forms. You mentioned the nasal sprays and creams, but what about patches and other forms of the delivery form of peptides? And then other benefits of, I have other questions regarding some of the other peptides that are out there for various conditions and benefits for human health. So stick around if you want to stay healthy. Primer on peptides as we continue with Heidi Simmons, nurse practitioner. We'll give out her contact information right after this as Dr. Health continues.
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1: 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If you're just joining us, Heidi Simmons is my guest, a nurse practitioner here in Tampa, Florida. If people want to contact you, Heidi, can they do that if they're in the Florida region?
2: Absolutely. So I am located downtown. 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Very appropriate for what I do.
1: Absolutely.
2: And it's a little drive from Sarasota, but I do have people that come up here and spend the day in downtown Tampa and get some lunch and come into the clinic and do some biohacking. And it's fun.
1: Okay. Do you want to give out a website or phone number?
2: The website is sybhealth.com, and the phone number is 813-202-1414.
1: Well, that's easy. 202-1414.
2: 1414, which is the age of my child, so I remember that very well.
1: Okay. Now, I have this picture of a guy. He's in the, let's see, it's a Steroids Incorporated Research and Development. He's on the assembly line in the quality control division or in that section of the company. And you see him, you know, assembling the different bottles or whatever. And the guy looks like he looks like Arnold on steroids. I mean, the guy, I think he's been hitting some of the rejected samples or some of the bottles that, you know, are not saleable. And he's been taking them. himself. But let's talk about, I know there's some peptides, kisspeptin in particular, that mimic testosterone, or people can take those and they have a testosterone boosting effect. Is that correct?
2: That is true. So kisspeptin is known as the reproductive peptide because what it does is stimulates the hypothalamus to release the gonadotropin-releasing hormone, which influences the FSH and LH pathway, which is the, you know, sex hormone-related. So it can increase the testosterone, progesterone, and estradiol. And it also is really good if you're having fertility issues. So that's kind of a newer peptide, but it does work, and it is great. And then just to go back to what you said about the guy. So
1: yeah.
2: That sounds like he's overshot his, he's done really,
1: absolutely.
2: I don't know if that would be
1: obviously
2: a good thing.
1: Yeah.
2: But it brings me to one point we haven't mentioned is these dosing on these peptides, like less is more. You do not want to dose super high because that's when you can run into problems and the body doesn't need more.
1: Right.
2: It actually just needs a little bit of help, which is why we call with the GLP-1s microdosing. I'm sure you've heard of that.
1: Yes, yes.
2: You don't get the side effects, the nausea, all the things you can get if you microdose. And now the studies are coming out that, you know, unless you're, you know, 400, 500 pounds, it's usually the women that are wanting to lose 20 to 30, then it's better to microdose it for many reasons.
1: Oh, okay. Now, the kisspeptin, you know, if people are taking that, would it be, I mean, is it like testosterone where they can get, you know, dependent on it? And if they stop taking it, their body has already shut off production of its own testosterone?
2: No, because of that negative feedback loop. None of these peptides are going to be that strong where they're going to like boost your testosterone up into where it needs to be. That's why I'm saying if you optimize your hormones, all the peptides will work better. That specific one, it's not strong enough to raise your testosterone.
1: Okay, what about the other ones? Are any of the other peptides, can you get dependent on it to where if you, you know, you suffer a withdrawal if you stop taking them?
2: No, not at all. But I do tell my patients when you finish a vial, because I'm cognizant of the money that they're paying because it's a lot of money.
1: Mm-hmm.
2: And so when you microdose it, number one, it lasts longer. And these should be lasting 8, 10, 12 weeks. I mean, there's so many different ways to dose it. But yeah, I always say when you finish that vial, give your body 1 or 2 weeks to reset, go back to homeostasis, because we want the body to not ever just be pounded with chemicals, because that will create inflammation. So we want the body to go back to that nice cycle of homeostasis, and then you can introduce another peptide or start another vial.
1: Okay, let's shift gears to acute conditions for using peptides for those applications such as colds, flu, other viruses. Mm-hmm. Are they effective for that?
2: There is a peptide for that one. It's called thymosin alpha. It's kind of like the sister to thymosin beta, which is TB500. But thymosin alpha works more. It's 28 amino acid peptides. So that one's got a lot more. It's pretty powerful. It modulates, enhances the immune system. So remember, BPC also, they kind of overlap these peptides a little bit in what they do, but different ways.
1: Oh, okay.
2: So thymosin alpha is created in the thymus gland, which is our immune system generator. But it can be used in just a simple cold or flu, or you're just feeling off. But then it can also, you know, it helps and assists with Hep B and cystic fibrosis and septic shock and pancreatitis and all the big hitters too.
1: Now, what about taking it prophylactically as a prevention to colds, flu, et cetera? Like, say, if you're traveling, which we're getting into the travel season now.
2: Yeah, absolutely. It just builds up that immune system, because when your immune system lowers, that's when you get sick. But we don't want to wait till we're sick, right? We want to keep it up.
1: Yeah, yeah.
2: So if you even get a hint of, I'm feeling off, or gosh, I got a little tickle in my throat, that's when you would use it. And you don't have to use these every day. These peptides should only be max 5 times a week. Yeah.
1: You have a
2: 2 to 3 times a week is the sweet spot. But some people like to do it 5 times a week, and that's fine, but you're using your product.
1: Does it matter what time of the day, or do you take it with food, without food? I mean, obviously it's what you're talking about, the injectables or the oral ones?
2: The injectables, okay. Yeah. So the only ones that specifically they say should be taken at nighttime is those growth hormone secretagogues, and that's because you're going to give that and you release a significant amount of growth hormone while you sleep.
1: While you sleep, yeah.
2: So if they, you get more for your you get a more powerful uplift.
1: Oh, okay. Now, the other application forms or delivery forms of these peptides, patches, are those really effective? I've seen patches of different hormones or peptides. It seems like, I don't know, they might have questionable absorption.
2: Yeah, so those are different. What I'm talking about are the injectables are the most powerful, or the nasal sprays, because they're absorbed in the nasal mucosa or the mucosa of anything, the lining of the gut. When you start doing the skin ones where it's absorbed through the skin, there has to be something in there to get it to absorb into the skin. So you're already added something synthetic.
1: Okay.
2: So you're getting away from that pure organic type substance, and you're also lowering the effect of it when you do that.
1: Okay. Now, another delivery form, I didn't see it on when I was doing the peptide research, but I know that it's very popular in Europe, if you are familiar with their the delivery forms of drugs over there, suppositories. Would that be applicable to peptides or not?
2: I have not seen any of them in a suppository form, but yes, suppository is, again, that mucosa. It's just other side, right? And suppositories are amazing. Like, I would almost choose a suppository, a nasal spray, or an injectable over a patch or a pill.
1: Okay, good. By the way, do you know what you call an Italian suppository?
2: No, what?
1: Innuendo. It's an innuendo.
2: Oh, no. That's cute. You always have a joke for me. I love that.
1: Okay. Okay. So let's just wrap up, since we only have a couple minutes left in the show. Side effects, mostly what, allergic reactions, skin sensitivity, which you mentioned at the outset, maybe some nausea, dizziness, etc. But for the most part, if you use a quality product, you shouldn't probably experience much of anything, right?
2: Right. And those side effects are dose related. So if it's too much for the body, which everybody's a little bit different, so your practitioner should kind of get to know how you are, if you're sensitive. But if you're going through somebody that gets a good product and they're really monitoring you, you should not have side effects.
1: Okay. A couple others. Age. Is there any limitation for age, like children to senior citizens, or the senior citizen, a centenarian? I mean, how old and how young can you give them?
2: Well, with children, I wouldn't. Now, my son hurt his ankle and I injected it with BPC, but I wouldn't start children on peptides unless it was something like that, an acute injury, or they actually needed it. And then older people, you just need to be careful, because they don't metabolize things like younger people do. So you just want to watch their dose.
1: Now, what about, I have a friend who I kind of made friends with at the gym. He's only 19 or 20. He's on peptides. I mean, he's already
2: age wants to do it.
1: I mean, his hormones are off the charts because of his age. Mm-hmm. So,
2: he's going to look really good.
1: right. Okay, give us your contact information once more, Heidi.
2: Okay, it's Save Your Body Bio Clinic in downtown Tampa, 813-202-1414.
1: Okay.
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1: 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We'll have you on again. Thank you so much, Heidi Simmons.
2: All right. Bye-bye.
1: See you later. All right, that's it for the show on peptides, but join us again next week for Summer Nutrition. 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
8: With SRN News, I'm Bob Agnew in Washington. More bogus government payments going out. According to the Government Accountability Office, it says improper payments keep on climbing, estimating $186 billion in improper payments in fiscal 2025. That was up $24 billion from the year before, with total errors nearing $3 trillion since 2003. That includes overpayments, ineligible recipients, and outright fraud. The Trump administration is warning more than 500 hospitals to disclose basic cost information, saying hidden pricing drives up costs for American families. Hospitals that fail to comply could face penalties up to $2 million a year. Homeland Security Secretary Mark Wayne Mullen says the administration has located some 146,000 unaccompanied migrant children, those who were previously unaccounted for during the Biden administration. This is SRN News.
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12: Today, expect humid conditions with sunshine peeking through passing clouds, leading to an afternoon thunderstorm. The high will reach 92 degrees. Tonight will be partly cloudy and humid with a low of 79. Tomorrow, anticipate more humidity with a mix of clouds and sun along with scattered afternoon thunderstorms. The high temperature will be 91 degrees. Tomorrow night will be mainly clear and humid with a low of 79. That's your AccuWeather forecast. I'm meteorologist Joe Lundberg for
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2: 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Consider the story of James Cash Penny. 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
2: James Penny was born in 1875 and grew up on a small farm in Kentucky. But the family fell on hard times when his father lost his job, and as a teenage boy, James had to quit school and to work to help support his family. But James Penny had learned early on from his parents the great need to be self-reliant, self-dependent, and most of all, to trust in God. But his parents had taught him something else, which would help to form the very foundation of his entire life. They taught him how to treat people. His mother and father taught James to treat other people the very way he would want to be treated himself. It's a teaching of Jesus Christ found in the Bible we all know as the Golden Rule. So, armed with a determined spirit of faith in God and a heart to treat other people kind and fair, James Cash Penny entered the world of business. He began to work as a store clerk, faithfully contributing his earnings to his family's needs. Eventually, he did finish his schooling, and after finishing high school, he worked a number of jobs until he moved to Colorado and bought a butcher shop, and Penny's own personal convictions were immediately put to the test. He was told that to keep his biggest account a local hotel, he must deliver liquor to the hotel chef every week. Well, James did not believe in the consumption of alcohol, so he refused to make the deliveries, and he lost his biggest customer, and his business failed. But James Penny never regretted standing for his own convictions. In 1899, he was given the opportunity to partner with two men in the ownership of some small dry goods stores they called the Golden Rule Stores. And Penny's philosophy for his new store was to treat customers the way he would want to be treated himself, to charge a fair price for quality merchandise, and to charge one price to all customers. In 1904, he opened another store and then another until in July 1912, James Penny had a chain of 34 stores. By now, he had established what he called the Penny Idea, and the centerpiece was a promise to his customers: honor, confidence, service, and cooperation. In 1946, James Penny retired with 1,612 stores in his chain, and of course, we all know the chain of stores, the J.C. Penney Company. You see, the J.C. Penney stores we all know and love started with one small boy's foundational belief and conviction to treat people, all people, with respect and dignity, and with God's help to serve others. Years later, Penny explained, "In setting up a business under the name of the Golden Rule, I was publicly binding myself and my business relations to a principle which had been a real and intimate part of my family upbringing. This sign on the store was much more than a trade name. Our idea was to make money and build business through serving the community with fair dealings and honest values." Wow, what a testimony. When we look at the life of James Cash Penny, it shows us clearly, not only did he know the American way, he lived it. And that's the story of James Cashpenny. I'm Jerry Stewart, and now you know, because you are there.
4: 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You're witnessing history. Consider that the railroads began as risky private ventures backed by the most wealthy, but built for public use. Aviation's real growth began with government airmail contracts and then defending America in World War II. GPS was developed for the military long before it became something every driver uses. And the internet grew from a defense-funded research network into the backbone of modern life. The headline may be Elon Musk's net worth, but the real story is what happens when space becomes a genuinely useful infrastructure. And that begins today. Get my free 5-star rated newsletter every single morning. 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
10: With SRN News, I'm Bob Agnew with Washington. A recent Senate hearing on COVID-19 vaccines and alleged attacks on scientific publications has shed some light on skepticism toward pandemic-era public health institutions. Wisconsin Senator Republican Ron Johnson told the Salem Radio Network his investigation shows there was a massive FDA and CDC cover-up regarding the safety of COVID vaccines and their impact on children.
11: And what they told us, this is too noisy, it's simply not working. We're going to use the FDA's empirical Bayesian data mining. That is the algorithm, that is the system that they knew was hiding and masking safety signals. So this is, to me, to my mind, the biggest government scandal in my lifetime, because Americans, quite honestly, the globe deserved accurate information. These folks were supposed to be looking for minute safety signals to warn doctors, at least, not the public. Instead, they were shown the safety signals. They denied them. They ignored them. They lied to the American public.
10: Senator Johnson convened a panel of doctors earlier this month who argued that mRNA vaccines may cause cancer and who claimed that their research had been systemically suppressed. Allegations of voter fraud in Los Angeles now drawing sharp concern from conservatives around the country. We get more details on the allegations in this report from correspondent Ken Lorman.
12: Videos from Skid Row show several homeless individuals claiming they were paid small amounts to vote for Mayor Karen Bass and Councilwoman Nithya Raman. The footage, now referred to the Justice Department, also follows reports of questionable voter registrations tied to shelters. Conservative critics say the claims point to potential abuse of the system that demand a full federal investigation to ensure election integrity and accountability. Ken Lorman reporting.
10: And you'll find more on these stories at srnnews.com. Sesame Street celebrates gay pride.
13: The iconic kid show has posted the following message on social media. Happy Pride Month from Sesame Street. Join us in celebrating and uplifting the LGBTQIA+ members of our community. The post includes what looks like the fur of several of the show's popular puppets in rainbow colors. In fact, Sesame Street has been pushing the LGBT lifestyle for several years now, introducing a gay couple on a recent episode about family. Michael Harrington reported.
10: The oldest synagogue in the U.S. is preparing to celebrate the country's 250th birthday. Toro Synagogue, dedicated in 1763, is located 1/10 of a mile from the old Colony House, a seat of government when Rhode Island was a colony in 1790, the year after George Washington became the first president. The Toro congregation sent him a letter praising what it called a government which gives bigotry no sanction. This is SRN News. A deadly shooting rocks the city of Midland in West Texas.
14: The active shooter situation has been resolved.
15: Midland Mayor Lori Blong.
14: And the shooter is confirmed deceased.
15: The suspect, identified by state law enforcement as 45-year-old Victor Mata Villarreal, was found dead after a standoff with police following an attack that left one person dead and at least 10 others injured. Police say the suspect shot at officers during a chase just days earlier. Gunfire started in one part of the city before ending up near a veterinary hospital that was swarmed by police. Audio courtesy KMID KPEJ. I'm Jennifer King.
10: And it was a historic day on Wall Street. Yesterday, Elon Musk becomes the world's first ever trillionaire after his SpaceX IPO was a booming success. It opened at $150, closed the day at $161 or so. And the company now has a market capitalization in excess of $2.1 trillion. More on these stories at srnnews.com.
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20: Today, expect humid conditions with sunshine peeking through passing clouds, leading to an afternoon thunderstorm. The high will reach 92 degrees. Tonight will be partly cloudy and humid with a low of 79. Tomorrow, anticipate more humidity with a mix of clouds and sun along with scattered afternoon thunderstorms. The high temperature will be 91 degrees. Tomorrow night will be mainly clear and humid with a low of 79. That's your AccuWeather forecast. I'm meteorologist Joe Lundberg for AM 860, The Answer.
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21: 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I have degrees in psychology and physiological optics. Started Lang Eye Care and Associates in Ocala, Florida, March 15th of 1993. We opened 14 locations in the state of Florida and three LASIK surgery centers. And then, I don't know, about 8-9 years ago, private equity made me a deal I couldn't pass up. I sold all the offices except the Lang Eye Institute in the Villages. And we've kept that. That's where I hail from. That's where Dr. Susan Summerton, who is also the co-host of this show, hails from. Dr. Lori Caputi and Dr. Christine, who starts very soon. And we are opening the Lang Eye Institute of Ocala very soon, by January 1st, in the old Coca-Cola building in Ocala, Florida. The old Coca-Cola bottling plant right on 27th. That is Bonnie Heath Avenue, a road, and Magnolia. And we're going to expand on that in a few minutes. But first, I want to welcome my co-host and the asset to the Lang Eye Institute and Fortify Vitamins. And that's Dr. Susan Summerton. Good morning, Susan.
22: Good morning, Dr. Lang. And good morning to all our listeners and hopefully callers out there today. We're looking forward to another great show on this beautiful sunny day here in Florida. I'm actually calling in live from Kissimmee, Florida today, a new location for me. I'm visiting family, so I'm on the road here and happy to help in any way we can today.
21: Wow, you're near Disney World.
22: Right by Disney World. That's actually where I grew up, right by, I grew up with Disney World.
21: Wow. I remember going Disney World like opening day. My parents and I pulled a StarCraft pop-up camper. And we camped in the campground. God, that was probably in, what, the 60s or the 70s? Good times.
22: And that would have been, I think Disney opened in 1971, so it must have been around the early 70s. That's when they still had tickets to go into Disney for all the rides.
21: That was 71. The only hotels were the Contemporary and the Polynesian, and everything else was just, you know, woods. All right. Let's open up the phone lines. If you got a question, remember, this is a live call-in show. The number is 877-969-8600. Remember, no matter how simple or complicated your question is, as long as it has to do with your vision and eye care or a nutritionally related topic, we will try to answer it to the best of our ability. So that's 877-969-8600. You can follow us on LinkedIn, Dr. Michael Lang on LinkedIn, YouTube, and you can watch this show, you know, an hour or two later on YouTube and look at all the old shows. And that's simply Dr. Michael Lang Ocular Health Channel. So Dr. Michael Lang Ocular Health Channel. And then certainly Facebook, Instagram. A lot of you are watching me on my personal Instagram. That's just simply Dr. Michael Lang _. Remember, there's a lot of fake Dr. Michael Langs. If you just type Dr. Lang into Instagram, it is 400 fake ones that come up. You have to go Dr. Michael Lang _. We got a blue check, about 300,000 followers are getting close to that anyway. So follow me there. And it's a good idea to follow me on Instagram because every now and then I run a really good special and I run a code. Sometimes it's only for 2 hours. Sometimes it's for 6 hours. Sometimes it's for 24 hours. But the only place I run it is on Instagram at Dr. Michael Lang _. All right. So what are we going to talk about today? First things first. I want to let everybody know that I will be at the Fortify Nutrition Center today, and today is sometime in June. I don't know the date. The June 13th. All right. So June 13th, if this is a tape, then you'll know. So June 13th, I'll be at the Fortify Nutrition Center in Clearwater from 1 to 3. So come on out, pick my brain for 2 hours, 1 to 3 at the Fortify Nutrition Center, right next to Publix. On at the Bayside Bridge Plaza. Also, we are hiring scribes, opticians, and optical salespeople for the new Lang Eye Institute in Ocala, but also for the Lang Eye Institute in the Villages. So if you're interested, please contact my wife. I'll give you her email address. 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So L-A-N-G-E, and Tammy is T-A-M-I-E. 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And send your resume. And if you're interested in that job as a scribe or optical sales, or if you're just a really good person and you're good with people, we can train you. So we're hiring a lot of people getting ready for the grand opening of the Lang Eye Institute in the Villages. And we will be open on Saturdays. And Dr. Summerton, you know, we haven't been open in the Villages on Saturday, but I think having at least one office open would be a good thing, because we do get a lot of emergencies on the weekends, don't we?
22: Right. And there is things we know in eye care. Just like most of medical issues, the sooner it's taken care of, the better. So we don't want you to have to wait even longer for those emergency eye issues, so we can get right on it. And I was looking at, you brought up the new building, and I was kind of curious myself, and you mentioned it was historic, and you probably already know this, but it was built in 1939 in a mission Spanish revival style and is listed on the U.S. National Register of Historic Places. That's a very nice building.
21: It's pretty cool. Yep. And they got a lot of Coca-Cola memorabilia throughout, like special handles designed like Coke bottles and little signage. And we're going to have a little area dedicated, you know, to Coca-Cola, maybe Coke bottle glasses.
22: Maybe the ones that contain closest to the original formula of Coca-Cola.
21: There you go.
22: And stay away from that high fructose corn syrup one.
21: And you know, the original formula is at McDonald's, right? But you know where else it is now?
22: Where?
21: Steak and Shake.
22: Is it? I did not know that. That's another thing they've added to Steak and Shake.
21: Yep. So Steak and Shake, if you're going to eat fast food, I mean, I don't get anything for endorsing Steak and Shake, but remember, a lot of the fast food restaurants, you know, the things are just overly processed, the foods that you're eating, and probably eating a lot of chemicals and a lot of ingredients that maybe shouldn't go into your body, overly processed. So Steak and Shake is taking the bull by the horns, and they're actually giving grass-fed and grass-finished beef in their hamburgers, and they have a lettuce hamburger, so it's a lettuce wrap, so you don't have to have the bread. And they're doing their fries in tallow instead of omega-6 pro-inflammatory oils. And they're using A2 cow's milk for their milkshakes. Can you believe that?
22: That is great, because there are times with people on the go and you want to try to make the healthiest of choices. And that's the way to do it. Where else are you going to find grass-fed beef? Even a lot of these fancy restaurants don't have grass-fed beef. It's always usually corn-fed.
21: Right. Think
22: and if
21: about
22: people
21: it.
22: People don't know, you mentioned A2. A2 is that cow's milk that contains the beta casein protein. And so it does make it easier to digest than other milk.
21: Right. A2 cow's milk is much healthier than A1, according to the research that you can find now online. So it's interesting that Steak and Shake is doing that. So I think their sales will be going up, you know, a fast food, health food restaurant. Think about it. If you got the lettuce, a double burger, lettuce wrap, you got pickles and onions and lettuce and tomato on it, you know, it's not that bad with grass-fed beef. Remember, we all need more protein. You remember that little old commercial where that lady pulled up at the Wendy's? Where's the beef? Remember that little old lady? That was a good commercial.
22: We do remember those classic commercials. But I think, didn't Oprah get in trouble for talking about the beef?
21: I don't know. She's always in trouble. I have no idea. But I got everybody, next week, I will be out of the office. I'll be there Monday, but Tuesday, Wednesday, Thursday, and Friday, I'll be at the International Society of Sports Nutrition in Fort Lauderdale. So Fortify Vitamins is sponsoring it. So the Fortify Vitamin team will be there. And we'll have a booth set up with one of the sponsors. We're going to be learning the latest in nutrition for overall health, for sports, and for enhancing our body's athletic ability and overall health. So we'll bring back and talk about that on this show the following Saturday. I will be live that following Saturday because I'll get in late Friday night. So I will not be seeing patients Tuesday, Wednesday, Thursday, or Friday. But Dr. Summerton and Dr. Caputi will hold down the fort. All right, we're going to the phone. I think Scott in Lumberton, Mississippi has been holding. So let's go to the phone. Scott, Lumberton, Mississippi.
1: Good morning. How y'all are?
21: Oh, we're doing great. This must be the Mississippi man.
1: That's it. What's going on, buddy? I listen from time to time, and I also follow you some on might be Instagram. And just now I picked up on some good info about that steak and shake. That's kind of interesting.
21: Well, it is. It's something that now you have a choice, an alternative for a kind of a healthy fast food.
1: Yes. My question is, I know you got other callers, but I can get to it. I'm out here in the woods and doing whatnot and have dry eyes sometimes. Now, is it bad to keep putting, over-the-counter eye drops just to clear things up? But how much should it be cleared up as far as keep putting in your eyes? Followed up by, went to the doctor, eye doctor, and checked for glaucoma. Maybe you might have glaucoma, but I know I didn't. I have great peripheral vision and all that. And I had to go back again. How necessary is that?
21: Yeah, okay.
1: As far as detecting glaucoma.
21: Well, that's very necessary. Both of us will expand on that in a second. Let's talk about if you're out in the woods and you get something in your eye, irritating your eye, I think just an over-the-counter artificial tear is probably fine. Buy one that's preservative-free. 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Or you can certainly go to our website at fortify.com, and you can buy either Oasis Tears Plus or one of the Optase lubricants. I like both of them. They're preservative-free, and they have hyaluronic acid in them, which is kind of a natural anti-inflammatory. And they tend to last a little bit longer than the ones you buy over-the-counter. But I think you're fine with the over-the-counter ones. It's just if you want the best, look at Oasis Tears or Optase Tears. Okay. Now, if you are going to your local optometrist or ophthalmologist and they say you're suspicious for glaucoma, you need to take this seriously and you got to follow up on it because your pressure may be elevated in your eye, but if it's elevated, that doesn't necessarily mean you have glaucoma. You can have elevated pressure and not have glaucoma. By the same token, you can have normal pressure and have glaucoma. Remember, glaucoma is the sneak thief of your sight, and you can and will go blind from it before you die if it goes untreated. So you got to take, Scott, you got to take this very seriously. There is no symptoms.
1: Right.
21: You have no symptoms. You don't have any blurred vision or any pain, okay? So you can't detect it. Only your eye doctor can detect it. And that's something that Lang Eye Institute, we have, you know, state-of-the-art equipment to detect it early and to make sure we make the right diagnosis. You know, a lot of patients are treated unnecessarily because they have elevated pressure, but they may have very, very thick corneas and their pressure really isn't causing a problem. So you don't want to be taking drugs for glaucoma if you don't have to. And then there's some other things that we can do holistically and alternatively. And Dr. Summerton's kind of an expert in that whole arena. But I want you to chime in about this whole glaucoma thing, how seriously it potentially can be, Dr. Summerton.
22: Right. The main thing about glaucoma is you can lose that side peripheral vision. So you can actually feel like you have good vision seeing 20/20. And slowly, typically, you'll lose these little blind spots off to the side. So a lot of people don't notice that's happening. And the problem is once you've lost those spots, we are unable to bring those back. So with glaucoma, it's always better sooner rather than later to make sure we're doing as much as we can to prevent it. And then once, if you do get it, that we do need to treat it with things like eye drops to lower the pressure. There's laser surgeries that help increase the flow of the fluid. And there's even like these little implants now that you can get in your eye that release the medicine from like 6 to 9 months, even up to 2 years. And so there's lots of new treatments that are very effective so that we don't need to see any of that side vision loss or worse, that tunnel vision effect that can come from glaucoma.
1: Okay. Well, it was good to hear about those treatments you have available. Because I didn't know you had all those different varieties of treatments. So that's good to know, too.
22: Yeah, we do have. And just like you mentioned, the first treatment we talked about is drops. And we have the same issue with drops for glaucoma, where a lot of them have preservatives in them. So some people struggle with the drops for glaucoma. So it is nice that we have other options. A particular preservative that you want to avoid is on the bottle, if it says BAK. That's one that can really kind of irritate the surface of the eye. So especially when you're trying to soothe the surface with moisture drops, you want to make sure it doesn't have that BAK in it. It'll be written very, very small on the back of the label.
21: And Scott, there's also, let's say you're on the fence. Let's say your doctor says maybe you're a little borderline suspect for glaucoma, but they're not treating it. There is a vitamin that we developed through Fortify Vitamins, and it's called eye pressure and neurocognitive support. And it's based on some legitimate clinical science. There's some mini studies talking about mirtazanol, which is a combination of bilberry and pine bark extract, but a precise ratio that has been shown to lower intraocular pressure. And some of the studies, some of the patients had as low pressure as 30% in some of the studies. And it also works very well. So a lot of times we bring the pressure down with one drug and we don't want to put them on a second drug, but we still have to bring the pressure down a little bit more. It works well with glaucoma medications as well. So this is not a first-line treatment. It is not a cure for glaucoma. You do not stop taking your glaucoma medications. But what it does, it can lower the pressure naturally, and it has neuroprotective properties. It has something called Numentix, a spearmint extract that's been shown to help preserve the ganglion cells and the nerve fiber layer, even with elevated pressure. So it's the first vitamin in the world that I know of that not only brings down intraocular pressure, but has neuroprotective properties as well. So it is called Fortify Eye Pressure and Neurocognitive Support, and it's on the website at fortify.com. So that's Fortifeye. So fortify.com. So something to consider as well. And you can go to that website and at least read the science, read the studies, so you can kind of learn about it.
1: That's very good information, as always, because you always do your homework and y'all inventive on a lot of things. So that's good to hear, and I appreciate y'all's time. Y'all have a good day.
21: All right, Scott, you take care.
1: Thanks, man. Bye.
21: Yeah, Scott's been a caller for a long time. I think he picked this up on WRNO years ago. Remember WRNO when I lived in New Orleans was We're the Rock of New Orleans, but now it's talk radio. And the Mississippi man, Scott in Lumberton, I think listens to WRNO an hour before this show, because we're on an hour before in Mississippi and Louisiana. I used to go to a camp called King's Arrow Ranch, Susan, in Lumberton, Mississippi. King's Arrow Ranch. Wow. And I would go for 2 weeks. We lived in cabins. We shot bows and arrows. We shot guns. We rode horses. We did rodeos. We did football and all sorts of stuff. And it was interesting. It was a Christian camp, and it was a lot of fun. And that was back in the 70s.
22: Great outdoor activities that are great to get your kids involved of, because that's the other thing we know. They get the benefits of the exercise, but these kids that develop myopia, that nearsightedness, one of the things we encourage to prevent that is that outdoor play in the sunshine, stimulating that peripheral vision and getting the sun. And it's not only great for kids' happiness, because what kid doesn't like to go to summer camp, but it's great for their eyes too.
21: Oh, I agree. And kids need to get outdoors more instead of just being in front of that computer. Get some of the sunshine, get some of the vitamin D, get some fresh air, get some exercise instead of just playing video games all day long on the computer. All right, we're getting ready to take the next call. If you got a question, give us a call at 877-969-8600. That's 877-969-8600. You're listening to Ask the Doctors. Dr. Michael Lang and Dr. Susan Summerton, both of the Lang Eye Institute in the Villages and soon Ocala. And we're here to answer those questions. Let's go to the next call. I think it's Steve in Clearwater. Steve, good morning and welcome to the program.
2: Yes, the 21st is the summer solstice. And did you remind Dr. Summerton what the Saturday before the summer solstice is?
21: That's Summerton Solstice.
2: Yes, it's every year the Saturday before the summer solstice will be considered the Summerton solstice. And from now on, she has to do the program all alone without you holding her hand on that date. You don't have to do it next week, but every year after that, she'll have to do it on her own. And I suggest the word solstice comes from the word solar. So I think next week on the Summerton solstice, solar or solar system, we discuss the sun and how it affects your eyes and vitamin D and different things about vitamin D. That's my suggestion. Second issue, But after I get off the phone, I'd like you to talk about your new physician, Dr. Christine or Kristen or whatever her name is, and her give us a brief resume of her of who she is and where she comes from. And finally, you know, you were talking about glaucoma and peripheral vision.
21: Right.
2: Okay. One thing that you can tell, and I talked to Operations Stargate, which was back in the remote viewing, when they were first learning remote viewing, a very mysterious thing. One way, when people, remote viewers, see things, you know, they remote view, the one of the characteristics is, and when they see, is that their vision, they have no issue with peripheral vision. Since they're not using a physical eye, they have 360-degree vision, not 180. They have 360 degrees. And the way you can tell if they're really seeing things is that the vision is 360 degrees because it's not limited by a physical eye. A very interesting thing that they found out now. Here's the very mysterious thing about it. They find out that people who have done remote viewing for a real long time, when their eyes are tested, their physical eyes, just like you test eyes every day,
21: mm-hmm.
2: their peripheral vision is not 360, because it can't be, but it's greater than most people's. Now, figure that one out.
21: Interesting. So they have enhanced peripheral vision. Might be good,
2: yes,
21: for glaucoma
2: and
21: patients and retinitis pigmentosa patients.
2: When they're doing remote viewing, when they're doing remote viewing, it's 360 panoramic vision. They can see 360 degrees. Okay, because that's coming from a remote viewing thing. But what's very mysterious is after they've done remote viewing for a couple years, what they can see much their natural physical peripheral vision when they test it is far better than most people's, and that shouldn't affect it. They don't understand.
21: Well, you know, Steve, I think my wife Tammy, you know, she's been obviously remote viewing all her life because she's got eyes in the back of her head. I can't get away with anything, all right? So she's got eyes more than 360, trust me. But that's very interesting. And we got a lot of people loading up on the phone, Steve.
2: Okay.
21: Thanks for the call.
2: Well, you have a good day.
21: You too. All right, buddy.
2: Bye.
21: Interesting call.
22: We used to call that eye the mommy eye. I would tell my kids that we were watching them with that mommy eye that saw 360 degrees around.
21: All right, we're getting ready to take another call in just a second, but we got to cover something really quick. If you got a question, give us a call at 877-969-8600, 877-969-8600. Dennis, hold for just one more minute. We got to talk about something really quick before we run out of time. We wanted to mention something about curcumin, all right? We've had a lot of people call in and email me, say, Dr. Lang, Dr. Summerton, you haven't talked about curcumin in a long time, and curcumin is really hot and on fire right now. And curcumin is a nutrient, antioxidant, anti-inflammatory, derived from the turmeric root. So you have that turmeric spice. So curcumin is in that. The problem with most curcumin is it doesn't absorb well. It's kind of like omega-3 fish oil. You've heard us talk about omega-3, how you need the RTG or TG form of omega-3. Well, when you go into curcumin, you need a form that actually absorbs, that's healthy for you and not toxic. So what they do, they use Bioprime or black pepper extract to make it absorb. That makes it absorb better. And long term, it's not healthy because it can disrupt the mucosal lining in your gut. But worse yet, there's studies that indicate it might not be the best thing in the world for your liver. So we don't want to take long-term anything with lots of black pepper extract in it. And then other curcumins, they use synthetics to make it absorb better. So there is a curcumin that we highly recommend. It's called curcugin. Curcugin is the only oleoresin food-grade curcumin, and absorption is not an issue, okay? It actually is derived from the entire plant. The whole turmeric root is how it's designed, and it uses the oleoresins and the polar resins and the natural essential oils, and it's all natural and absorbs 30 times better than active free curcumin, so 39 times better. But the big kicker here, it's natural and not synthetic. So curcumin is a natural anti-inflammatory. It's a natural antioxidant. It's amazing for the brain and the retina. And we're going to talk about how it's good for the brain and the retina, and even for uveitis. That's an inflammatory.

0: one of the reasons some doctors worry about you taking curcumin with medication is actually because not of the curcumin, it's the black pepper. So the black pepper is put in it to help you absorb it. But if you're taking it, that also increases the absorption of your medication. So it'll throw off the dosage of your medication. So that's why they warn you about taking that with. So you always want to check with your doctor, but definitely you want to look at the label and make sure if you're taking medicine, your supplements don't have that black pepper extract in it. And then for the study that we were talking about this week, because we do, no one likes to go to the gym and then be sore after, which will postpone the next time you're going to go to the gym. And we want you going to the gym. We want you getting outside and exercise. We want those muscles being stimulated. And they did this another study of the anti-inflammatory, so lowering any of that swelling after in a natural way. So after exercise, it has been proven to decrease that muscle soreness and also improve performance. This one study looked at vertical jumps and these isometric strength tests, and they noted that that curcumin was able to lower, or what we call down-regulate, those inflammatory pathways to stop what we call oxidative stress, which is that kind of driver of that post-muscle workout pain and the muscles not functioning away. It does it in a natural way. You want a little bit of inflammation trigger in those muscles to trigger them to build. If you take the NSAIDs after for the inflammation, it actually stops the building of the muscle. So we want a natural way to do it. You don't have the soreness, so you're continually motivated to keep building strength.
1: 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So curcumin can help both of that. 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We're going to talk more about curcumin in a few minutes, but we're going back to the phones, and we're going to see what Dennis has to say today. Dennis, good morning.
2: Good morning, Mr. Lane.
1: How are you?
2: Fine, thanks.
1: What can we do for you?
2: I spoke to you last week, remember?
1: Yes, I do.
2: I'll stop to ask you one thing. You think I might be the right person for this project that helps people see better? You think I might appeal to everybody or just a certain people?
1: Well, if you have had a retinal detachment that you have had and your vision is dramatically reduced to the point where you don't have vision, then you may be a candidate in the near future for some of this, you know, new technology, microchip implants, even stem cells, things of this nature. And like I tell you, always, you know, keep the hope and keep the faith. And I think you're a patient over at University of Florida. They have a very good retina department there. And so I think you're in good hands, and they'll certainly enlighten you when there's anything available. But remember, you got to keep moving. You got to keep healthy, eat the right foods, eat the right, you know, fruits and vegetables, stay lean, exercise. Even if you're blind, you have to do these things, because remember, we see with the brain. The eye is an organ that transmits the signal to the brain. So we want to keep your brain healthy. So when there is something available, we'll be able to bring you out of the darkness. Okay. Now you do have some vision in one eye. How old are you? How old are you, Dennis?
2: My birthday, I was born in 62, so I'm

0: three today, correct?
1: All right, you're a young man then, so you got another 50 years ahead of you. So you got to, like I said, just stay tuned to this show, and as soon as there is something available, we'll certainly discuss it on this show and keep follow-up with the retina department over there at University of Florida, and life will be good. You got it?
0: Yes, sir. Yeah.
1: All right, Dennis. Take care. Thanks for the call. All right.
2: Dennis, thanks for his birthday today. If it was, happy birthday, Dennis.
1: Is it his birthday?
2: I think that's what he said.
0: November.
1: Oh. It's your birthday, Dennis?
0: No, November. I'm just saying it.
2: Oh,
0: I'm falling
2: okay.
0: 62.
2: Sorry about that.
1: All right.
2: Happy early birthday.
1: We'll wish you, Matt. We'll wish you a happy birthday. You can call us in November and let us know that you're 64.
0: Okay.
1: All right, Dennis. Take care, my friend.
0: All right. Bye, Mr. Lang.
1: Bye-bye. All right, you're listening to Ask the Doctors, Dr. Michael Lang and Dr. Susan Summerton, and we do have some interesting callers that call quite frequently, and Dennis has been one of those for many years. You know, Bob used to be a caller. Bob moved to Mississippi, I hear. He might be living next to the Mississippi man. Bob should call again. People that have been listening to this show for years and years, Bob called for 20 years. He was the first caller. He would call 30 minutes ahead of time to make sure he was the first caller. And if I accidentally took somebody before him, he would really get ticked off. All right. Let's open up the phones.
2: I miss you, Bob.
1: 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So we are expanding. We're going to hire about 30 more employees. So come on out and let's see if we can get you. You know, who better to work for than me? I mean, come on. I'm pretty easygoing and laid back. I don't crack the whip too much. I'm a pretty decent guy.
2: Don't you
1: think, Dr. Summerton?
2: Dr. Lang.
1: What do you think?
2: I agree. You are a great person to work for. We really should promote how it is a great pay. We have a good team. We have family members that work there. We're privately owned. It's not a big corporation. We do get lots of benefits, like you get us lunch all the time. And we just communicate well with each other. Patients, we are grateful to come in and compliment on the customer service because we're aware of what's going on to the best as we can. If there's an issue, we're not perfect, but there's an issue, we're a close enough network of group of people where we can try to provide that customer service in the best way we know. So we want to provide excellent care to our patients, but we also want to provide excellent customer service. We want the patient to enjoy the experience, and we want our employees to enjoy working there and feel that family atmosphere that we really do have.
1: Amen. And we live in the community, so we're going to go that extra mile. You know, you bring that up, we're privately owned and we're not corporately owned. You know, private equity has bought everything. It seems like there's no private practices left anymore. You know, all the big ophthalmology and big optometry centers are all corporately owned now. Well, just about all of them are. The Lang Eye Institute is not. Now, remember, I did sell out, so I sold out eight, 9 years ago. It was a good day, I have to admit. But now my contract to not compete is over, and we're going to start expanding back to Ocala. Lang Eye Institute will be on the corner of, let's see, that's Bonnie Heath, which is 27th Avenue, I think, and Magnolia. So right there on the outskirts of the downtown historic district, and it's the old Coca-Cola bottling plant. It's over 10,000 square feet, and it's going to be really nice, three stories. It's going to be like the Ritz-Carlton when you walk in. So it's going to be a first-class place, privately owned, once again, locally owned, for your eye care and your nutritional. It'll be a nutritional wellness and eye care center. So we're going to be open by January. We'll throw a big party probably in December. All right, let's give you the phone numbers for the Lang Eye Institute if you'd like to call for an appointment, if you'd like to come in and see Dr. Summerton or myself. 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You've tried every tear. You've tried every drug. You've had punctal occlusion. You've had LipaFlow, and maybe you still have dry eye. We've got a combination that really works when we combine the OptiLight from Luminous. That's IPL, Intense Pulse Light Therapy. We combine that with OptiLift. That uses dynamic muscle stimulation and radio frequency. The two combined, I got to tell you, for all of my patients that have resistant, terrible dry eye, it works quite well. It's really state-of-the-art technology, quite expensive technology. It's not covered by your insurance, but the price isn't that bad. But Dr. Summerton, we've seen so many patients, you know, over the last year and a half now since we've had this technology, that we've literally tried everything to help them on dry eye, but yet their eyes still feel sandy, gritty, burn, tear, itch, fluctuation in vision, recurrent infections. And so a lot of that is related to just severely blocked meibomian glands. And a lot of these patients come in, they're on chronic abuse of doxycycline and oral antibiotics. And that's actually disrupting the microbiome and causing all sorts of other problems. So this is kind of a natural approach, non-medicated, non-surgical approach to helping these people, isn't it?
2: It is. And we have so many people that do struggle with dry eye and different levels of dry eye. And a big thing is what you mentioned, that is meibomian glands. Those are the glands that are inside both upper and lower eyelids. So people think of the tears as just kind of water, but there's an oil component to the layer of the tears. So every time you blink, your lids should come together. So your lids need to be tight against the surface of your eye and squeeze just a little bit of oil into that tear film. That oil prevents your tears from evaporating. We need about 16 seconds before your tears start evaporating, because if it's anything less than that, that evaporation is going to cause that blurry vision. It's going to cause that discomfort. It's going to cause that burning. It's going to cause that gritty feeling. So we want that oily protective layer. If you think about if you had dry skin and you try to moisturize it with just water, it's going to be very temporary. But if you have an oil consistency, it's going to be smooth. It's going to work better. We want that natural oil being able to come out of those meibomian glands. So that's why we encourage the fish oil. But the treatment, the IPL, that helps encourage that meibomian fluid to come out into the tear film. And the OptiLift helps tighten those eyelids against the eye so that when you do blink, you get that little bit of squeeze. We see a lot of patients, especially in the villages, their lids are lax and they're loose. And so their reason for dry eye is simply because their lids aren't closing together properly or they're not squeezing properly. So it's the mechanics that we have to fix in the muscles of the eyelid.
1: Right. And there's an aesthetic benefit, which is an added benefit. So the main reason we're doing this, obviously, is to help with your dry eye. So we tighten up the lids. We help reduce the lower lid laxity. We open the meibomian glands and you start secreting a healthier tear film, and your lids are up close against your globe, kind of like a windshield wiper, not flopping on the windshield. And so the combination of Luminous OptiLight and Luminous OptiLift is kind of the double whammy of treating this dry eye. So if you're interested, certainly give us a call at the Lang Eye Institute. I'm going to give you the number twice. We're the only eye care center that has both of these technologies, you know, within about a 50, 60 mile radius or more. So call Lang Eye Institute at 352-753-4014. That's 352-753-4014. And then somebody on YouTube has a question, I think, for Dr. Summerton, actually. Wanting to know, says, hello, Dr. Lang, what advice do you have for women postmenopause for natural hormone replacement? Now, this is definitely an area that Dr. Summerton will shine over me about.
2: Yeah, for the natural hormones, you can get products with DHEA in it, and not DHA that we talk about in fish oil. It's DHEA. And they come in lotions, and that kind of helps naturally balance the hormones, kind of perimenopause, menopausal stage. And it's just basically what we're saying, lifestyle. The diet is going to affect your hormones. The sleep is going to affect your hormones. Exercise is going to affect the hormones. So we want to adjust that lifestyle, because the better the hormones are, the better you're going to feel and the more motivated you are to exercise. And sometimes that just doesn't work in a natural way. So there are people to get the hormones tested and visit one at your doctor where you can get hormone supplementation. But I agree, we need to do the lifestyle natural changes first.
1: Right. And what about a lot of women say when they're on the dry eye supplement, the black currant seed oil, the Fortify black currant seed oil, which is high in GLA, is there evidence out there that that can help with postmenopausal women as well?
2: Yes, absolutely. And I find especially the perimenopause, menopause women who are having dry eye and dry skin, if they do that combination of the omega-3 essential fatty acid, the fish oil, and they do the black currant seed oil, and a little bit of the focus with the lutein, zeaxanthin, and astaxanthin, they do make huge gains in the feeling of their dry eye and their dry skin too. And so if the omega-3 isn't enough, adding that black currant seed oil can typically just do that little extra trick to make you feel much more comfortable.
1: Right. And that combination is called Fortify Advanced Dry Eye Therapy. Well, we take and we put in a box, basically. You get the Fortify Super Omega or Super Omega 3 Max, you get to pick, and the Fortify Focus in a bottle and the Fortify Black Currant Seed Oil. The combination of those three really does act on all three prostaglandins, series 1, series 2, and series 3, and also acts on a lot of other inflammatory pathways. So it's amazing not only for dry eye, but for dry skin, dry mouth, and also for achy joints. So something to think about. It's called Fortify Advanced Dry Eye Therapy. You get all three in a box, and it is discounted significantly. It's been extremely popular. All right, we're opening up the phone lines. If you got a question, give us a call at 877-969-8600. That's 877-969-8600. I want to talk a little bit more about curcumin and brain health. So levels of a brain-derived neurotrophin factor, that's called BDNF, actually increase when you take curcumin. So that helps support the growth of, believe it or not, new neurons in the brain, and this increases learning ability and memory. So this may be very effective for people with dementia and Alzheimer's. So it also has been shown to reduce beta amyloid plaque in the brain and inhibit new formation of beta amyloid plaque. So a good curcumin like Fortify Next Gen curcumin may be advantageous for brain health. Also, when it comes to your retina, we do know it can reduce the size of drusen. These are fatty yellow deposits that are in your retina. And it also has what we call anti-VEGF activity. That means it may, just may, there's no clinical studies proving this, but it may help reduce the chances of dry macular degeneration turning into wet and having those irregular blood vessels that grow and can break down and bleed. And there are some small studies that suggest that it actually can maybe reduce lipofuscin buildup in the retina as well. Now, a lot of these are animal studies, and they're not big, big human studies yet, but also, curcumin may be good for not only the brain, but the retina. But one reason we started using curcumin years and years ago, I mean, I'm talking 15, 20 years ago maybe, is for people that have recurrent uveitis. Uveitis and iritis is an inflammation of the internal structures of the eye and the anterior portion of the eye. And a lot of these people with recurrent chronic uveitis are just on steroid drops long term. And steroid long term, I'm going to let Dr. Sumbaton, you know, chime in on some of the potential side effects from that. But curcumin, if you take the right curcumin, a lot of these people can get off of long-term steroid abuse, I call it. And when you add the omega-3, like Fortify Super Omega, to the curcumin, it's kind of the double whammy fighting inflammation. So we do have some natural things in our arsenal, Dr. Sumbaton, especially for uveitis, that could be advantageous and help some of these people get off chronic steroid abuse.
2: Right. And anything, if it has the word itis after it, if you've been diagnosed with anything with itis after it, that means you have inflammation. So doing all you can to reduce it naturally, we understand that prednisone, steroids, they're very important. We use steroids in the eye all the time. They are great short term. They really take care of it. but that long term, we know there's side effects in the eye. We simply, even if eye drops, we worry about long term of using steroids in the eye, we can actually induce glaucoma from that. So we have to be careful. And cataracts can be caused from long term steroids. So, but that's just the eye. When you're using it in your body, bone density can change. It can affect your teeth. There's lots of kind of those detrimental consequences of using it. So we want to try to, again, change the foods you eat. Stay away from those processed foods. Those processed foods are going to cause a lot of inflammation in your diet. Sleep reduces inflammation. You get the good quality sleep. But that supplementing with that curcumin is just a natural way to boost in a therapeutic dose. You have to have enough to trigger your system. And that's why we use the supplementation to do what we call a therapeutic dose to have a therapeutic effect.
1: Yep. All right. So we talk a lot about a supplement we developed called Fortify Fit Pro that's now off back order, so you can order it. Fortify Fit Pro gives you the energy. You drink it 30 minutes before you work out, and you take it right after you work out. So it gives you the energy to have a great workout and then to help you recover very rapidly at any age. I got to tell you, folks, it works, and it's all natural. It's called Fortify Fit Pro. But let me ask you this, Dr. Somerton. So what about slowing down chromosomal aging, all right? If we have something like Fortify Fit Pro to give us the energy to work out more, is there any way that this would benefit slowing down the shrinkage rate of the telomere, which is the end cap of a chromosome? I think we're on to something.
2: Right. We were talking about that study of the role of strength training in that, where it actually did improve that telomere. And the telomeres are like the protective caps at the end of the chromosomes, that they get shorter as people age. If you have shorter telomeres, then you have increased risk of chronic disease, aging of your cells, and of course, even increased risk of death. And so they did a study to see if regular strength training was linked to those longer telomeres, and sure enough, it was. So we want to motivate you and make you feel better. And so using things like the turmeric Apu strength train so that you're more motivated to go do that 60 minutes or more of strength training per week. And so that you can, you want to live longer and feel better.
1: Yep. And it actually is associated with reducing about 4 years of biological aging. So we know that resistance training will reduce the chance of you having dementia. We know it makes you live longer, and we know now it slows down chromosomal aging. So another reason to take the Fortify Fit Pro to give you the energy necessary to get a great workout and to recover very rapidly so you live longer, and biologically, you're younger and you look better. So we'll do a whole show on that. We're going to talk a lot more maybe next week about what we can do to slow down chromosomal aging, you know, including the foods you can eat, the supplements, and the things that you can do. So we got a lot more to talk. The show went by very rapidly. Dr. Somerton, we got about 18 seconds, so you're going to tell everybody goodbye.
2: Thank you for listening, everybody. Have a fantastic day. Shout out to my dad. Happy 80th birthday.
1: Wow, congratulations. Hey, Dad, happy birthday. 80. You look 59. Thanks for tuning in, everybody, and listening to Ask the Doctors. I'm Dr. Michael Lang, helping keep America fit and healthy. With that, we're out of here. God bless you, and God.
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6: The Cal Thomas Commentary is brought to you by Values Through Media. Now here's syndicated columnist Cal Thomas.
7: President Trump says a memorandum of agreement has been reached with Iran that will ensure the Islamic regime will never develop a nuclear weapon or procure one from another country. He says other countries in the region have helped reach this deal. The president says the Strait of Hormuz will fully open, and as a result, the price of oil and gas will plummet. If all of this comes true, it will be a tremendous victory for the U.S., the Middle East, and the world. If is the big question. The Ayatollah Ayatollahs have made agreements before and never kept one of them. They believe their Quran allows them to lie to people they consider infidels in the pursuit of a global Islamic state. One hopes mechanisms will be in place to make sure the agreement is adhered to. The president said yesterday the memorandum could be signed, possibly in Europe, as soon as this weekend or Monday. He's made other predictions about dates which have not come true. We'll see if this one does. If it does come true, do you think the left will praise him? Not likely. I'm Cal Thomas.
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10: Jasmine Crockett says if you reverse the race of the parties involved, the outcome would have been different. If Metcalf had been black and Carmelo Anthony white, different verdict. No evidence of that whatsoever. Neither the defense nor the prosecution said race had anything to do with the encounter. The defense argued self-defense. So why then are we talking about it?
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11: With SRN News, I'm Bob Agnew in Washington. A recent Senate hearing on COVID-19 vaccines and alleged attacks on scientific publications has shed some light on skepticism toward pandemic-era public health institutions. Wisconsin Senator Republican Ron Johnson told the Salem Radio Network his investigation shows there was a massive FDA and CDC cover-up regarding the safety of COVID vaccines and their impact on children.
12: And what they told us, this is too noisy, it's simply not working. We're going to use the FDA's empirical Bayesian data mining. That is the algorithm, that is the system that they knew was hiding and masking safety signals. So this is, to me, to my mind, the biggest government scandal in my lifetime, because Americans, quite honestly, the globe deserved accurate information. These folks were supposed to be looking for minute safety signals to warn doctors, at least, not the public. Instead, they were shown the safety signals. They denied them. They ignored them. They lied to the American public.
11: Senator Johnson convened a panel of doctors earlier this month who argued that mRNA vaccines may cause cancer and who claimed that their research had been systemically suppressed. Allegations of voter fraud in Los Angeles now drawing sharp concern from conservatives around the country. We get more details on the allegations in this report from correspondent Ken Lorman.
13: Videos from Skid Row show several homeless individuals claiming they were paid small amounts to vote for Mayor Karen Bass and Councilwoman Nithya Raman. The footage, now referred to the Justice Department, also follows reports of questionable voter registrations tied to shelters. Conservative critics say the claims point to potential abuse of the system that demand a full federal investigation to ensure election integrity and accountability. Ken Lorman reporting.
11: And you'll find more on these stories at srnnews.com.
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23: This afternoon, expect a mix of sunshine filtered by passing clouds along with a thunderstorm creating humid conditions with a high of 91 degrees. Tonight will be partly cloudy and humid with a low of 79. Tomorrow brings more humidity with intervals of clouds and sun and a chance of a thunderstorm in the afternoon. The high will reach 91 degrees. Tomorrow night will be mainly clear and humid with a low of 78. That's your AccuWeather forecast. I'm meteorologist Joe Lundberg for AM 860, The Answer.
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25: Welcome this week on Capitol Hill, your insider's guide to the story shaping Washington and the world. I'm your host, Tony Perkins.
26: We just made a great settlement of the war with Iran, so it was a big, very big thing. But we have a signing soon, and the documents are in pretty final shape. So we'll see. We'll see. Very good. Should be done. That should be done pretty quickly.
25: That was President Donald Trump once again saying the United States and Iran are on the cusp of a peace agreement. While the president has not publicly outlined the details of the proposed deal, Iranian media have released what they describe as a framework of the near final 14-point agreement, and some of those reported provisions are raising concerns. South Carolina Senator Lindsey Graham joins us with his assessment. Also this week, Congress declined to extend a key foreign intelligence tool under the Foreign Intelligence Surveillance Act, commonly known as FISA. The surveillance tool has played an important role in identifying threats from hostile foreign actors But repeated abuses have eroded public trust and complicated efforts to renew it. Florida Senator Rick Scott joins me to discuss what comes next. And in state news, 14 Republican attorneys general have sent a letter to the Environmental Protection Agencies, the EPA, urging it to fulfill its responsibility to protect America's drinking water from harmful contaminants, including chemical byproducts from the abortion drug mifepristone, which may be entering the nation's drinking water. Alabama Attorney General Steve Marshall joins us with more. And New York is making headlines with legislation awaiting Governor Kathy Hochul's signature that further advances gender ideology by replacing longstanding family terms such as mother and father in state law.
0: Basically, we're changing the laws of New York to get rid of the term mother, to get rid of the term father. These terms matter. We've gone down the rabbit hole and we've gone way too far to the point where it just seems like we're afraid to use terms that are so obvious. A mother is a mother. A father is a father.
25: That was New York Senator Dean Murray. We'll take a closer look at what the bill would do and why it is generating controversy. All of that and more coming up on This Week on Capitol Hill.
1: Today's edition of This Week on Capitol Hill is being presented by AARP.
25: The ink had barely dried on Reconciliation 2.0, signed into law by President Trump earlier this week, before the president began urging Congress to move on a third reconciliation package. The president wants the legislation to include additional defense funding and the Save America Act. House Republicans have already begun laying the groundwork for 3.0. Can Congress deliver, though, another major legislative victory before the midterm election cycle begins to dominate Washington? Joining us now is the Speaker of the House, Mike Johnson of Louisiana. Mr. Speaker, welcome back to This Week on Capitol Hill.
2: Hey, Tony, sorry for the informality. Working in the district in Louisiana today, so it's balmy and hot, but great folks down here. Glad to be home.
25: Well, I'm glad somebody made it home this weekend. All right, let's talk about 3.0. What's going to be the priorities for that?
2: Well, I tell you, you mentioned Reconciliation 2.0. You noted that we got it done this week, and it was a big thing, an important thing. And as we've noted, Democrats wanted to give $0 to border enforcement, border security, and the enforcement of federal immigration law. So we had to do it on our own. We had a signing ceremony in the Oval Office. I was standing right behind the president, and he noted, too, how crazy it is that we've come to this point where Democrats don't want to defend the homeland anymore. That's another reason why we have to do Reconciliation 3.0. We've got to get more of the priorities of the American people done. We have to do it on a party line basis, I'm sad to say, Tony, because Democrats don't want to give the president a win, and thus the American people a win. So we have to go around them. And the only, as we've discussed many times, the only way around the 60-vote necessity of votes in the Senate is a bare 51 majority to use a reconciliation bill. So that's what we're working on right now. In earnest, we've got some big priorities to squeeze in there, and I think we'll keep all the Republicans together to get that to the president's desk.
25: I mean, this is, I don't want this to be lost on our viewers and listeners, but, you know, since the 1980s, since the Budget Reconciliation Act was put in place, we've seen budget reconciliation used a couple of dozen times. I mean, this is now becoming the way that we're having to get things done because of the polarization in Washington, D.C.
2: Yeah, it really is a sad statement about the state of our national politics. And I want to point out, and I explain this to people all the time, the Republicans have not gotten radical or too rigid or anything. We've always stood for the same core principles. The problem that we have in America is that the Democratic Party is unrecognizable to the one that it was just a couple of decades ago. They're going so far left that there's no common ground anymore. I mean, they're actually running, as we've discussed, there's many candidates out right now running for Congress as Marxists, openly avowed socialists, you know, really radical people. So what it means is to do just the basic functions of government. I mean, like funding the government. We have to do it on our own as just Republicans, as the grownups, as the common sense advocates in Washington to get the job done. And that's where we are.
25: Well, when you look at the appropriations process in the House, you have brought back something that's been missing for almost two decades. That is the regular appropriations. This week, you passed the 11th, I think, of 12 appropriations bills. But the Senate hasn't passed a single one. Where are we going to be at the end of the fiscal year?
2: That's right. We've got almost all of the 12 through the committee process in the House. Two of them off the floor already, more on the way. And in the meantime, you saw the stories that popped up over the week where the Senate has gotten it to loggerheads on this. And they're saying that they may not be able to pass a single appropriations bill in the Senate. Why? Again, because the Democrats are refusing to do their job. And so I think what they're trying to do, Tony, is force us back into a CR situation or worse, a government shutdown, which would happen at the end of the fiscal year, September 30. I think they want to do that for political purposes, to shut the government down going into the election, and it is shameful.
3: Wow, that would be quite amazing. And added on top of that, we have this week the reauthorization of FISA, something you and I have talked about almost weekly on this program, a major tool used to track foreign threats to the United States. You put up on the House floor this week a measure to extend it temporarily, a clean extension that failed.
2: It did. We passed a full reauthorization for 3 years back in April out of the House, sent it to the Senate. It's been sitting there again because Democrats are playing games. And you saw this week the ultimate, the most dangerous game I think they've ever played. You know, making FISA go dark, the Foreign Intelligence Surveillance Act, is how we monitor terrorists who are plotting horrible, dangerous things on our homeland. The Democrats are willing to take that hostage and to shut it down to make a cheap political point against the president. So I out of desperation, I tried to pass an emergency measure, just to a clean extension just for 3 weeks so we can sort out their crazy politics. And 199 Democrats, Tony, voted against that extension. And then when it failed on the floor, Tony, they applauded. I mean, heaven forbid, I pray, we all need to pray that the homeland is kept safe over the next several days as this thing goes dark went dark on Friday night. We're in a serious situation, and it's unprecedented for the last 20 years.
3: Now, Mr. Speaker, there's some saying that there is the ability for this to continue based on some court decisions, that this could go on for a year. And there are some Republicans that oppose this because they still want additional reforms, although it's primarily Democrats that brought it down. Are you satisfied that those concerns have been addressed among the conservatives?
2: Yes, the last time we reauthorized FISA in 2024, we put 56 major reforms. Jim Jordan is chairman of the House Judiciary Committee. He championed quarterback that, and it's fixed the problems. It was abused in the past by activists within the government. We've closed all that down now to make sure that the statute works as intended and protects the people and does not allow for the violation of Americans' privacy. And we can talk about that for a long time. We don't have time to get in the details today. But the point is, we've got to extend this thing to make sure that we use this tool. I will say this again. 2/3 of the president's daily national security briefing comes from intelligence that is gathered under Section 702 of FISA. We cannot allow it to lapse. We have to have it.
3: So is there some differing opinions on whether or not this will continue until Congress can act?
2: Yes, and I hope the advocates like Rick Scott and others are correct. There is differing legal opinions out there. And what it boils down to is the telecom companies that have all this data, the only reason they participate with the government is because they have liability coverage for doing so under the statute. If the statute lapses, the question is, will they continue to do that in good faith? We certainly pray and hope that they will, because we've got to keep Americans safe. We have a lot of big events going on around the country right now, the FIFA World Cup games and 250 events and everything else. It's a dangerous situation.
3: So the best result course of action would be for Congress to reauthorize this.
2: Absolutely. And the president has finally, he announced his new appointment for the Director of National Intelligence, highly qualified individual, Jake Clayton, that the Senate should approve him in short order, and that should make their political argument moot, and they should reauthorize FISA. They should have done it this past week. They need to do it immediately.
3: So, Mr. Speaker, we just have about 45 seconds left. The House is out next week. When do you see the first possible date for action?
2: Well, the Senate, again, we have our legislation sitting in the Senate. They need to finish it up. As soon as they do, it should be done. If they send us a version that's modified, the House will come back and get it done as quickly as possible. But all our members are out in their district work period right now, doing campaigns, meeting with their constituents. If I need to bring them back, I can do it on 72 hours notice, and we'll be ready.
3: All right, Mr. Speaker, thanks so much for taking time to join us as you're back in Louisiana, in the Bayou State. We look forward to seeing you back here in D.C.
2: Thank you, brother. Good to talk to you.
3: All right, House Speaker Mike Johnson. So we're going to talk more about that a little bit later. Senator Rick Scott of Florida, a very important but also controversial provision. Don't go away. We're back after this.
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3: Welcome back to This Week on Capitol Hill. All right, we're just a few weeks away from America's 250th anniversary when we will commemorate what 56 courageous men did in July of 1776. Risk their lives, their fortunes, and sacred honor for the cause of political independence. Yet as the Declaration itself proclaimed, they acted with, quote, a firm reliance on the protection of divine providence, end quote. The founders understood that political independence could only be sustained through spiritual dependence upon God. Today, at another pivotal moment in our nation's history, we must reaffirm that same truth.
25: The challenges we face cannot be overcome merely through elections, legislation, or political movements. Our hope ultimately rests in Almighty God. That's why I invite you to join me in signing the Declaration of Dependence, a public pledge to place our trust in God, honor His truth, and seek His blessing upon our nation. To sign the pledge, simply text America to 67742. That's America to 67742. Well, going into the weekend, President Trump once again said the U.S. and Iran were on the cusp of a peace deal. This update came just hours after the president posted a strong warning Thursday morning on social media, stating the, quote, U.S. will be hitting Iran very hard tonight, end quote. Well, joining us now to discuss these developments is South Carolina Senator Lindsey Graham. He serves on four Senate committees, including the chairman of the Senate Budget Committee. Senator Graham, welcome back to This Week on Capitol Hill.
9: Thank you. Thank you.
25: Let me first start by congratulating you on your primary victory there in South Carolina. Pretty handed, pretty strong victory.
9: Yeah, we did well. Thanks to people in your audience, evangelicals came to my aid. I'm a traditional Republican, and I want to thank God for making my life what it is, and couldn't do it without him and all my family and friends and supporters. And so, yeah, we got a Democrat in November, but I think I'm in good shape, and I'm just very grateful that I'm the nominee for the Republican Party, and I'm gonna try to do something with it for the good of the country and for the kingdom. So Iran, I don't know what's going to happen. I know they're the weakest they've been since 1979. Hats off to President Trump and our military for destroying their Navy, weakening their military, shooting down the Air Force. They are weak. The economy is sort of in free fall, but they're still lethal. Now, do we have a deal? I don't know, but I do know this. I'm going to take the JCPOA, the Obama deal, which was horrible, terrible, and I'm going to overlay this current deal, if there is one, against the JCPOA, and I'll tell you what I think. There's some things I hear about this potential deal that bother me. A $300 billion reconstruction fund for Iran? Really? I mean, that's like trying to rebuild Germany while the Nazis are still in charge. I don't know if that's true or not. But who would give money to the Ayatollah and his regime to rebuild the country after they killed 42,000 of their own people? I don't know if that's in there or not. The nuclear program. What's the difference between the JCPOA and a good deal? The JCPOA allowed enrichment to continue at low levels. Iran took their small enrichment program. They cheated. They made 900 pounds of highly enriched uranium. If there's any enrichment capability in this new deal, it will be no better than the JCPOA. So what am I looking for? A deal on the nuclear program that does not allow Iran to enrich at all. If they want peaceful nuclear power, they can get spent fuel rods from outside the country. No enrichment, not one centrifuge, to me is a red line. I hope we can honor that. So I'm looking for a deal that would punish Iran if they continue to support Hezbollah and Hamas in the future. It'd be clear. It needs to be clear in this deal, Tony. They will get punished. And I worry about Israel in this deal. I've been told that Lebanon may be part of the deal, a ceasefire in Lebanon. The last thing I want to do in a deal with Iran is tie Israel's hands so they can't defend themselves against Hezbollah. You know, Hezbollah is Iran's biggest proxy. They're trying to protect their proxy. You and I are trying to protect Israel. We'll see what's in this deal. I hope it's a good deal. President Trump deserves a lot of credit for taking Iran on. But at the end of the day, how different is it than the JCPOA? How much money does Iran get? What kind of nuclear deal do we have? Do we know now, or is it to be negotiated later? Do we tie Israel's hands in Lebanon? All these things matter to me, and I love President Trump, but when it comes to national security and defending Israel, it's not about party, it's about reality, and I'll tell you what the reality is of this deal when I look at it.
25: Senator, I think that's a great benchmark to start from, because when you look at Iran's Mir News Agency, which released a report on the 14-point peace proposal, suggesting that the negotiations had reached a final
3: point. Now, of course, this has not been verified by Tehran, but the Iranian news service is not going to speak without the regime giving approval. Of course, the U.S. has not verified it, but significant aspects of the report in this suggesting that we've reached this point of a final draft, it does allow civilian uranium enrichment under international inspection. And under the JPOA, we know that those inspections didn't work.
9: Well, I hope that's wrong. I mean, if there's any enrichment program allowed in the Trump deal, if they can enrich anywhere for any reason, that's a bad deal in my view. They will cheat after Trump leaves. So what did Obama do? He gave them a small enrichment program so Iran could save face. Over time, they built the program out. People watched, but they were able to cheat. They got 900 pounds of 60% highly enriched uranium, something they weren't supposed to do. They were a couple of weeks away from 990% highly enriched uranium that could make 8 or 10 bombs. And that's why Midnight Hammer happened. That's why Trump had to bomb the enrichment facilities. So to the Trump administration, no enrichment. Iran can have all the peaceful nuclear power they want. They can have a nuclear reactor. They can get the fuel like the UAE does from outside the country. We can provide, Russia can provide fuel rods to run the reactor. They don't need to enrich to have a peaceful power program. They do need to enrich to make a bomb. And if there's any enrichment, I don't trust them not to cheat. I think we'll be right back where we were with the JCPOA. And to me, it's been a red line of President Trump, no enrichment. So we'll see. Right. We'll see. I hope the reports on Iran are wrong. You know, it's a bunch of propaganda coming out of there. But I'm being honest with you. I want a good deal. I'd rather end this diplomatically. But I know the difference between a good deal and a bad deal. Any enrichment by Iran is a bad deal.
3: Less than a minute left, Senator Graham. Israeli Prime Minister Benjamin Netanyahu released a statement on Thursday saying Israel will not be a part of any agreement. Are you concerned that this could lead to a rupture in the U.S.-Israel relationship?
9: Very much so. When we criticize Bibi publicly, the Iranians, lick their chops. The last thing we want is to encourage the Iranians to be provocative. And when they see a fracture between Israel and the United States, that's an encouraging event. We have to make our own decisions as a nation. But there's no circumstance in my mind where hurting Israel helps us. Israel is a blessing, not a burden. So any deal that would restrict Israel's ability to deal with Hezbollah, that basically throws a lifeline to Hezbollah as part of Iran deal, would be bad for Israel. What about the missile program in Iran? What about continued support for terrorism by Iran? What's the consequences of that?
3: Right.
9: So there's a lot of details to be fleshed out. But Israel's concerned, and quite frankly, I am too. I hope for a good deal. I pray for a good deal. But if it's not a good deal, I will say so.
3: Senator Lindsey Graham, always great to see you, my friend. Thanks for joining us. All right, folks, stick with us. We're back with more after this.
11: With SRN News, I'm Bob Agnew in Washington. History made yesterday on Wall Street. That's where shares of SpaceX soared 19% in their Wall Street debut. The shares opened up at $150. By the closing bell, they had gained just about $10 in that value, and it was 19% for the day. It also made Elon Musk the world's first ever trillionaire. The latest inflation numbers are concerning, but conservatives argue that President Trump's policies are holding the line despite a number of global pressures, not the least of which is the war with Iran. The consumer price index rose 4.2% in the month of May, driven largely by higher energy costs tied to the war. AI giant Anthropic says it has taken its latest artificial intelligence models, Fable 5 and Mythos 5, offline. That's meant to comply with a directive from the White House to prevent their use by
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2: This afternoon, expect a mix of sunshine filtered by passing clouds along with a thunderstorm making it feel humid. With a high of 91, tonight will be partly cloudy and humid with a low of 79. Tomorrow will bring more humidity with a mix of clouds and sun and the possibility of a thunderstorm in the afternoon reaching a high of 91. Tomorrow night will be mainly clear and humid with a low of 78. That's your AccuWeather forecast. I'm meteorologist Joe Lundberg for AM 860, The Answer.
3: One. Welcome back to This Week on Capitol Hill. I'm Tony Perkins, your host. Well, this week, Congress failed to extend Section 702 of the Foreign Intelligence Surveillance Act, a key national security law that allows U.S. intelligence agencies to monitor international targets without a warrant. Now, this marks the first time Section 702 has expired since it was enacted in 2008. Joining us now to discuss this is Senator Rick Scott from Florida. He serves on five Senate committees, including the Senate Homeland Security Committee. Senator Scott, welcome to This Week on Capitol Hill. Good to see you.
4: Oh, it's always great to see you.
3: So let's talk for a moment here about this short-term extension of FISA that failed. There's not going to be a gap in the use of this law, although Congress does have to address it when they get back in session.
4: But we need to address it. And it's not that hard. We all believe we should be able to surveil foreigners. Nobody disagrees with that. But we do have our Bill of Rights, our Fourth Amendment rights. We cannot be surveilled. And as we know, under the Biden years, 3 million people were surveilled. Obama did the same thing. In my case, after January 6th, I was surveilled. During Biden years, they stole my tax returns. Booz Allen did and released them and nothing held accountable. During the Clinton years, because I fought Hillary Care, the Clinton administration targeted my company. So if they can target a business guy, if they can target a senator, they can target you. So what I don't get is it's not that hard. We all want the same thing. So why don't we all get into one room and sit down if it takes days? But the process we're going through, we're not getting anywhere. We keep doing these short-term extensions, and we don't ever pass the extension, which we need to do.
3: So is there a sense that they're just going to wear Congress out and finally get what they want?
4: I don't think they're going to wear Congress out. I think we all know Americans should not be surveilled. It's as simple as that. So I'm not going to give in. And I just want reasonable restrictions. On top of that, have you ever heard of anybody in the Biden administration being held accountable for what they did?
3: Right.
4: Nobody. During the Clinton administration, nobody. Let's start holding people accountable, too.
3: So I think it's very important that people hear this. You understand the need for security. A national security, but also to protect these fundamental constitutional rights. And what you're saying is we can do both.
4: Absolutely. It's all doable. So let's all just sit down in a room and solve it. But what we do is we just keep, somebody comes up with a bill and then, we need to, without everybody's input. So what we've got to do is all get in a room. If we need to, let's go to the White House, sit down with Kash Patel, sit down with Todd Blanche, the Attorney General. Let's get everybody's view, John Ratcliffe, the CIA, and let's get our view and say, okay, so if there is a deal here to protect Americans and surveil foreigners.
3: Do you think that that's going to happen?
4: I've been here 7 years. That hasn't happened in 7 years, so.
3: But
4: so maybe tomorrow.
3: But this has expired. Now they have a year. It still continues to operate for a year. But they're going to have to come to the table. So this is probably the best time we've seen for that type of conversation to take place to address the concerns of those who are focused on the Constitution and our freedoms like a laser.
4: Absolutely. And what's so frustrating, Tony, is I'm a business guy. So how did I get things done? I sat down with people and I listened to what their needs were. And I said, okay, maybe I can do that. Or how could I solve your needs? That's what we need to do. We need to solve the needs of the people that are trying to protect Americans. At the same time, we know we have to surveil foreigners.
3: Right. Senator, we just have about a minute and a half left. I want to transition to domestic issues, precisely the issue of what Americans are feeling. You talk about listening. What are you hearing from the American people?

0: cost of living is too high. You know, everyone is blaming it on, oh, it's because of oil and gas prices. No, the cost of living was too high before that. It's, you know, what's caused? It's running big deficits. Congress has destroyed the value of the dollar. Tony, when I went to college, it was $200 to go to junior college, $255 to the university, and I could take 21 hours. You can buy a brand new house in the suburbs for $21,000. I could buy a new car for $1,600. All these things, healthcare was $700 a year for a family of four. All of these things are caused because of government involvement.
1: Mm-hmm.
0: And so it's hurting the poorest families.
1: How do we get a handle on that?
0: Balance a budget. Balance a budget. Say we don't need more regulation to take away your rights and your freedom and your opportunity. It hurts. It doesn't hurt the rich. The rich are going to be fine. It hurts the middle class, the poor that don't have the shot to live the dream because there's some limitation. I can't get the permit or there's regulation or it costs too much. And then it causes the cost of living to go up.
1: Well, hopefully, Senator, we'll see a return to a focus on a balanced budget, because we're bumping up to $40 trillion in debt. That's a big drag on our economy. And as a business guy, you know that. 5 seconds to give you the last word.
0: We need to balance a budget. But Tony, thank you for all you do.
1: All right, Senator, thanks so much for joining us. Senator Rick Scott of Florida. Stay around. More of This Week on Capitol Hill straight ahead.
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1: Welcome back to This Week on Capitol Hill. I'm Tony Perkins. Well, 14 Republican state attorneys general sent a letter to the Environmental Protection Agency, that's the EPA, demanding greater scrutiny of chemical abortion drugs like mifepristone, which are contaminating wastewater and potentially violating the Safe Drinking Water Act. Joining us now to discuss this and more is Alabama Attorney General Steve Marshall, who was among those signing this letter to the EPA. Attorney General Marshall, welcome back to This Week on Capitol Hill. Thanks for joining us.
10: Always good to be with you. Thank you.
1: So in addition to the harm that mifepristone and these chemical abortions bring to babies, this is much broader when we're talking about wastewater contamination. Now, according to the abortion industry itself, over 63% of abortions are now being conducted through abortion drugs. No medical monitoring of this. So most of this, the aborted fetuses, as well as the chemicals, are going into the wastewater system.
10: Yeah, and this is the ongoing efforts that I and my colleagues around the country are trying to highlight relating to the hazards of mifepristone itself. Look, you fully know the impact on women's health and the lack of reporting of the consequences of taking mifepristone for many women across our country, and clearly want the FDA to be able to act in that regard. But also we're seeing the environmental impact as well. And if we can highlight that for the Trump administration to allow them to be able to move and act within a regulatory authority that they have, I think it not only allows us to keep women safe, but also to be able to keep our environment safe as well.
1: I think people need to understand, and this is what is laid out in the letter that you signed, is that these synthetic drugs, mifepristone, not only do we have the aborted babies going into the wastewater system, but these drugs are not filtered out through the filtration systems of the wastewater treatment. Therefore, in some cases, getting back into the drinking water and those drugs having an impact upon the fertility potentially of women who are actually trying to have babies.
10: Yeah, it's an interesting dichotomy, right? In that, you know, we need EPA who has authority in this area to be able to not only increase and understand the science here, but also to be able to take affirmative steps to be able to act. Because clearly we know the broader impact of mifepristone and what it's doing to the loss of life across our country. But here there's a direct and tangible impact across every state in our country as a result of the use of this chemical abortion drug.
1: So, I mean, this is something that everyone should be concerned about because it's potentially affecting everybody. Let me ask you this question, General Marshall. Is this being treated differently because it's related to abortion?
10: That's the concern. You know, look, you and I support this administration, but at the same time, it's our responsibility to call out the administration when we think they're not moving fast enough. Mifepristone is one of those areas in which both the FDA and EPA now have the ability to take action, and hopefully this letter is prompting them to be able to do so.
1: Now, the states have been acting. Unfortunately, they're being undermined by federal policy in many cases. But you, as the chief law enforcement officer in Alabama, have taken steps to deal with the manufacturers of these drugs.
10: Yeah, we see, although abortion itself is a criminal act in Alabama, and AGs likewise have protections within their authority to deal with fraud. We sent out this week six cease and desist letters to online vendors that provide chemical abortion drugs across our country, including what we think is in Alabama, calling them, number one, to understand that it's a criminal act in Alabama, but also the fraudulent nature in which they're advertising in our state, specifically around the lack of disclosure of harms to women. And we've asked them to be able to stand down if they're engaging in business in Alabama, which is otherwise illegal.
1: A final question on this front, General Marshall, going back to the EPA, what do you hope to hear from the EPA, that they will adopt policies that will test the water regarding mifepristone?
10: Not only to be able to adopt policies to be able to test, but then to be able to take action within their authority for those that are in violation. You know, there's significant regulatory authority that vests within the EPA, and we think this is an area in which they can exercise it.
1: All right. Switching topics, General, I want to talk about the House Judiciary Committee that was a committee hearing that was held this week. It was the second hearing on the disturbing allegations against the Southern Poverty Law Center, which they're in Alabama. That's their headquarters. You can look out your window and see their headquarters. These latest revelations in the superseding indictment shows that alleges they have funded extremists, deceived their donors, actually funding the material for cross burnings.
10: Yeah, it's not that they were trying to stop extremism. They're profiting from it. And we have, along with the Middle District's indictment of the SPLC that's now pending, you have both Florida and Alabama using, again, those consumer protection powers we talked about earlier with requests for information to the SPLC to be able to respond. Who are you funding? How much were you funding? What groups were they connected to? And what did you do in leveraging the information that you received as it relates to the fundraising arm of that operation? I think the results we're going to see are shocking. I'm anxious to be able to see what action that we'll be able to take as a result of that information. But look, this week's testimony shone a light, maybe in ways that many across the country are not aware of, is not only the use of the designation of hate groups to suppress conservative voices, including yours, but also the impact that it's having on many companies across our nation. I thought the action of the committee this week to be able to bring people together, to be able to share that testimony and cause the interim director of the SPLC to be able to have to answer questions, was a positive first step.
1: General, having heard now the testimony, this was the second hearing that the Judiciary Committee has had, and of course, your own investigation. Are you concerned that this goes beyond just the SPLC, that there was a conspiracy of sources? They worked with banking entities. They worked with the technology companies to deplatform and the banks to debank conservatives.
10: Yeah, I think that's clearly part of what our investigation in Florida's investigation is attempting to find out, is that not only did these efforts in reaching out to hate groups allow them to foster fundraising opportunities, but the designation they had and that list that they provide was also the vehicle for woke corporations and others to try to suppress those positive organizations that were doing good work. Look, Family Research Council, ADF, and others across the country who are doing good work were very much the target of the SPLC. And why? Because their values and their principles directly contrast with what the SPLC stands for.
1: Well, I look forward to seeing the results of that investigation, General. Thanks so much for joining us.
10: Always good to be with you.
1: General Steve Marshall. All right, don't go away. Are moms and dads outdated terms? Lawmakers in New York think so. We'll talk about it.
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3: Pledge to protect Social Security at aarp.org/weearnedit. 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
14: I'm pro-Trump conservative Republican Mike Beltran. When some Republicans turned their back on President Trump, I stood firm and endorsed President Trump. Now I'm running for Congress to pass Trump's agenda, lower rising costs, and deport violent illegal aliens. I'm 100% pro-life. You can always count on me to stand strong for our conservative values and have President Trump's back once again. I'm pro-Trump conservative Republican Mike Beltran, candidate for Congress, and I approve this message.
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15: Picture warm Gulf breezes, turquoise waters, white sand beaches. 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
1: Welcome back to This Week on Capitol Hill. Political movements have long understood that language shapes culture. From the French Revolution to the Marxist movements in Europe and communist regimes in Asia, ideological leaders have sought to advance their agendas not only through political power, but through linguistic change. By redefining familiar terms, elevating preferred expressions, and marginalizing traditional language, they have attempted to reshape public understanding of reality itself. As George Orwell famously observed, the corruption of language often precedes the corruption of thought. The latest example of this cultural Marxism that has infested blue states like New York is a bill awaiting Governor Kathy Hochul's signature, S-9316. Supporters describe it as a measure making technical revisions to New York family law. But it does far more than that. It raises a fundamental question. What happens when ideology replaces reality? The bill is officially described as substituting parentage for paternity and filiation throughout state law, but among its most significant changes are the replacement of mother with gestating parent and father with non-gestating parent. For now, if you live in New York, the focus is limited just on state statutes, not greeting cards, so your Father's Day card that you purchase remains safe, at least for now. If Governor Hochul signs the legislation, a number of gender-specific parental terms would be replaced with what supporters call gender-neutral language. Among the changes, mother would become gestating parent, father would become non-gestating parent, paternity proceedings would become parentage proceedings. As history repeatedly demonstrates, language matters. The question is not whether words shape culture. The question is who gets to define the words. Is replacing mother and father with gestating parent and non-gestating parent merely a technical modernization of legal terminology? Or is it another step in the left's effort to further erase our understanding of God's design for mankind? Does truthfulness matter in our laws? Does accuracy matter? It should. The Apostle James wrote, "Above all, my brethren, do not swear either by heaven or by earth or with any other oath, but let your yes be yes and your no, no, lest you fall into judgment." James's warning is not primarily about oaths. It is about truthfulness, reliability, and integrity in our speech. Words matter because truth matters. As followers of Christ, we cannot participate in this ideological assault on truth, even when it's wrapped in the language of so-called inclusion, modernization, or progress. The cultural Marxists of our day understand what revolutionaries throughout history have understood. If you can redefine words, you can reshape thought. If you can reshape thought, you can reshape culture. That is why language is always one of the first battlefields in a cultural revolution. And that is why motherhood and fatherhood must be replaced with sterile mechanistic terms that strip away both meaning and design. Ultimately, this is not an attack on words. It is an attack on one of the last great bulwarks standing in the way of their vision for society. The family, as God created it. The cultural Marxists of our day are paving the way for their political agenda by weakening one of the primary institutions established by God for human flourishing. When a culture can no longer speak truthfully about mothers and fathers, it is well on its way to forgetting what they really are. And that has been This Week on Capitol Hill.
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18: With SRN News, I'm Bob Agnew in Washington. A recent Senate hearing on COVID-19 vaccines and alleged attacks on scientific publications shed light on skepticism toward pandemic-era public health institutions. Leading the charge in the Senate, Wisconsin Republican Ron Johnson, who told the Salem Radio Network his investigation shows both the FDA and CDC actually covered up concerning data regarding the safety of COVID vaccines on children.
19: Three successive months, Dr. Sharsman, she's a data mining expert, so is warning them, continued to do data runs, showed more very serious adverse events, and they blew her off. They told her to cease and desist. Let me add, the CDC used a different technique for data mining. It called the proportional reporting ratio. And a bunch of us in 2022 were asking to see that data, the results of it. Finally, they released it to Epoch Times, showing all, the PRR was showing all kinds of safety signals, and they just blew it off.
18: And this week, Senator Johnson told the Salem Radio Network consumers were often misled about the efficacy and safety of the COVID vaccines presented to them as viable medication to prevent coronavirus infections. A new analysis suggests that President Trump's strategy toward Iran may go beyond diplomacy, aiming at long-term change inside the country as well. We get more details in this report from correspondent Ken Lorman.
20: Supporters say the president's approach uses a mix of economic pressure, diplomacy, and strategic messaging to weaken Iran's regime without immediate military action. Sanctions and oil restrictions are central, designed to strain the economy and potentially spark internal unrest. While publicly framed as pursuing a deal, the broader plan, they believe, may reflect a calculated push for regime change over time. Ken Lorman reporting.
18: This is SRN News.
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6: This afternoon, expect a mix of sunshine filtered by passing clouds along with a thunderstorm creating humid conditions with a high of 91 degrees. Tonight will be partly cloudy and humid with a low of 79. Tomorrow brings more humidity with intervals of clouds and sun and a chance of a thunderstorm in the afternoon. The high will reach 91 degrees. Tomorrow night will be mainly clear and humid with a low of 78. That's your AccuWeather forecast. I'm meteorologist Joe Lundberg for AM 860, The Answer.
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26: Good morning and welcome to another great episode of Women's Wealth Radio. I am your host, Celine Pastore, owner and founder of Simple Path Retirement, joined by my daughter, Nicole, again this morning. Good morning, Nicole.
27: Good morning. Happy to be here with you.
26: Yes, on this nice, warm day here in Tampa Bay. The summer has arrived. Hurricane season is right on schedule, and hopefully we don't have any issues in that regard this year. But, you know, for those of you who were able to get out of town and kind of get out of Dodge and get to some cooler weather, you know, good for you. We actually just had a couple of trips planned to go to Milwaukee and out to California where the weather is a little less humid. But, you know, I'll tell you what I wanted to talk about today is housing. So those individuals that are, you know, here for the summer, you know, maybe they're here all year long. Maybe you have one home here in Tampa Bay. Maybe it's your second home. Maybe it's your forever home. You know, either way, you're probably having some concerns, some considerations about whether you can afford to stay in this house. You know, is now the time to downsize? Do you go ahead and refinance into a new home? You know, obviously, if you're going to be at a low interest rate environment and now you refinance, you're going to be in a higher interest rate environment. That may not be the best thing for you to do. Now, you might have seen me over this past weekend, last week, where I was on Fox 13, and they were nice enough to ask me to come in and talk about this very topic. And one of the things that's always a little bit challenging when I get invited to do a media interview is, you know, you only have 3 to 6 minutes to talk about a topic. And, you know, there's a bunch of questions that get asked, very little time to really give some good responses that can help people to really move forward. And of course, so much of the advice that we provide is on an individual basis. So if you really want to know what you need to do specifically, we probably need to do a call. But I thought that today would be a good opportunity to just kind of go a little bit deeper, have a deeper conversation on this topic of housing. And are we really in a housing crisis here in Tampa Bay? And a lot of people are saying yes. Right? Would you agree with that, Nicole?
27: I definitely think it's on top of mind in our, not only our area, in our state. It's definitely something that I'm hearing out and about in the news and within our community.
26: Yeah, exactly. So, you know, for many Tampa Bay retirees and pre-retirees, the house was really supposed to be the safe asset. the paid-off home, the place where retirement felt secure, right? Does that sound familiar? But today, even people with no mortgage, they're realizing that home ownership is not free. It's not free in retirement, especially with rising housing costs. They can be one of the biggest threats to your cash flow. They can be a big threat to your tax planning, your legacy planning. And let's not forget your peace of mind. You know, the old days, things were easier. They were simpler. You know, things evolve, right? So we have the internet now. We have AI. We have other things that might be supporting our life in other ways. We have dishwashers and washing machines that maybe we didn't have 100 years ago. But I can tell you, from experience, watching my own parents, they had maybe not the best retirement. They didn't have the guidance that they probably could have had or should have had, which is why my dad ended up on Medicaid in a nursing home. Of course, that was not an ideal situation. But I can tell you, if I compare the decisions that they needed to make in retirement to the decisions that my clients need to make, things were much simpler. They had, you know, nice CDs, getting very, very high interest rates. They had great equity in their home. They were able to pay off their mortgage and just go enjoy life. But today, things are just not that simple. It's a lot more complicated doing retirement planning today. And I would say the old adage of, you know, oh, just pay off your mortgage by the time you retire and everything's going to be great. Those days are over. For even a lot of millionaires and multimillionaires, they still hold mortgages. Sometimes it's simply because of the math, right? Maybe they have a 2% mortgage and they can get a 7 or 8% return in the market. So why not take the difference there? For other individuals, it's really about cash flow and not spending down all of their money to pay off a mortgage and then really be house rich, but cash poor.
27: I think that's definitely an important part of this. As you can see, this is a very big puzzle here. There are a lot of different pieces when it comes to housing and balancing all of the decisions, and how is that going to most importantly affect your lifestyle and your retirement plan. So I think there's some great things I can't wait to dig in on here today.
26: Yeah, and you know, when I was on the interview with Fox over the weekend, and Matt was asking me, you know, what are people running into today? Why do you think, for example, that maybe they don't want to downsize, right? Or they're not in a position to be able to keep up with the rising cost? You know, that's an interesting topic. I think there's a lot of different ways that you can really address that. And we're going to try to talk about some of those, or as many of them as we possibly can, in today's program. But I think first and foremost, let's get rid of, you know, the old rules of doing things. And just remember, because your parents might have paid off their mortgage, because your parents were able to, you know, do certain things in retirement or live within a certain cash flow, that doesn't mean that it's going to be ideal for you. You have to do what works for you, for your family, for your goals, your legacy, your priorities, your tax rates, because let's be frank, you know, things are different today. People are having more and more money saved in their 401k, in their IRAs. And then at some point, they have to take those monies out, whether they need it or not. We have a lot of clients in that situation that really regret not finding us 10 years earlier and saying, wow, if we could have, you know, gotten this plan started earlier and reduced this taxation even more than we're doing now, that would have been amazing. So we have a lot of different variables. And I think, you know, as your costs increase in your house, just remember that your income might need to increase as well. So let's think about this as a scenario. Let's say you're retired and you have a Social Security, maybe you have a pension, maybe you have an annuity, you know, whatever that looks like, that you're taking that cash flow. And maybe you're able to sustain your lifestyle at, let's just say, you know, $100,000 a year. And now all of a sudden you have a $20,000 or $30,000 repair that needs to be had in the home. And now you're having to pull another $20,000 or $30,000 out of your IRA to pay for that. Well, not only is that increasing your taxes, it could affect your Medicare premiums, right? So depending on whether you're a single filer, married filing jointly, all these things, you know, factor in. So just remember, just paying off that mortgage, that it should might be one of the goals, but it's not the panacea. It's not the be all end all, because there's going to be other things that come up.
27: I think this is one of those topics that it doesn't matter how much you have saved in retirement as well. I don't think that you're immune, right? I don't think you're one thing that I love that you said last week is that it also is not immune because you retired either.
26: Right.
27: Just because your roof doesn't know that you're retired, right?
26: And it doesn't care.
27: And it doesn't care. And I love that. I love that because, you know, sometimes there is this ease about retirement when it comes to we talk a lot about what is your lifestyle going to be, what kind of income are you going to need in retirement. We talk a lot about that, and then it's okay, are you planning for these other things as well? And I can't help but think if you own a home, there is going to be some more math that needs to be part of that equation.
26: Yeah, and unfortunately here in the Tampa Bay area, a lot of people learn that firsthand with the hurricane season that we had just a couple of years ago. We've had clients that maybe just fully finished paying off their house. Maybe they just renovated their entire house and they're like, oh, this is amazing. Now I'm just going to enjoy all of this. And then boom, you have this hurricane and all of a sudden they're having to dig out, you know, rebuild. And of course, that's an extreme example. But just remember, in retirement, extreme examples happen, right? People fly airplanes into buildings, right? We've seen that. And the effect that it had on our country and on our economics, you know, viruses get spread that change people's lives. So it's the things that we can't plan for that can really derail things, which is why I'm really a big fan of really just having lots of options, lots of flexibility, not all my eggs in one basket. I'm a little skeptical when it comes to any type of plan, because I know that life happens. It just happens. And you need to make sure that you plan accordingly. A perfect example of this is I hear this a lot when I'm meeting families for the first time. And they might say, well, we're not big spenders. You know, we're fairly frugal. We hear that a lot. A lot of our clients are like that. My family's like that. We're like that. And that's one thing. And then they'll say, you know, I just bought a new car, so I don't have to worry about getting a new car. I just put a new roof on, so I don't have to worry about that. Like, those are all things that are off the list. Don't have to worry about that. All I have to do is worry about paying my basic expenses and funding that one big retirement trip that I want to do every year. But the reality is very different than that. It's very, very different than that, because that roof does not last forever. As a matter of fact, it's not going to last 30 years, especially here in Florida. So it could be 15. So before you know it, you need to be replacing that roof. And how are you doing that? You pulling IRA money? Do you have enough money in your bank account to do that? These are all decisions that are very, very critical, because there's a big difference between having your mortgage paid off and having a free house. A house is never free. There's always going to be costs that are going to be associated with it. So you've been listening here today to myself, Celine Pastore, joined with my wonderful daughter, Nicole. And we've been talking about the quote-unquote housing crisis here in Tampa Bay. Are you feeling the pinch with property taxes, with insurance going up, repairs over and over again, the sun kind of beating down on that roof and it having to be replaced before you know it? And if you're living on a fixed income, or you're going to be planning on living on a fixed income in the next 5 to 10 years, then this is a show for you. You want to make sure that you tune in today and listen to this program, because we're helping successful, good people just like you in the Tampa Bay area to put their best foot forward to make sure that they can live their best life in retirement. And it starts with good planning, and it starts with having somebody that can help you make great decisions, right? That's what Simple Path Retirement is all about. That's what Women's Wealth Radio is all about. So we appreciate you listening, but don't go away. I'm going to be right back with more on Women's Wealth Radio.
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1: 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And I'm happy to have a chat with you about your situation and see if we might be a good fit for you and your family and see if we can help guide you. You know, I was just having a call earlier this week with one of our radio listeners, wonderful couple, and we were having a discussion about their mortgage. It was actually interesting because they're in a situation where in the next, 6 or 7 years, that mortgage is going to be paid off right in time for retirement. Like, what a great place to be able to be in a position where that mortgage is going to be paid off when you're finally ready to retire. However, one of the risks that I pointed out to them is kind of twofold. One of them is that they do have a small home equity line of credit that's on the home in addition to the mortgage. And they're also struggling with, unfortunately, like a lot of people today, student debt. And so if you're in a situation where you could potentially have a financial event or, pressure, maybe we go into a recession in the next few years or something like to this effect, these things happen. Are you going to be able to keep up with those payments? Are you going to be at risk of maybe missing a payment on that home equity line of credit? And what I wanted to share with them is a story about a girlfriend of mine that I've known for many, many years. Ironically enough, she was actually in real estate. She worked for my mom for many years. Her name was Vicky. And Vicky had a wonderful family. Her and her husband had a beautiful home on the water on Long Island. And they had three beautiful children. I think the youngest was around two or three years old at the time. And a big storm moved into Long Island, really kind of wiped out their house. They had to wait for FEMA to come in and, help to kind of, help them with the repairs. You know what that's like, right? And if you've dealt with FEMA here in Tampa Bay, you know how not helpful sometimes they are. So anyway, long story short on this one was they had two mortgages. Their primary mortgage, they were never late a day in their life. They did have a small second mortgage, very small. I want to say maybe $20,000, $30,000. And that was with a large bank. And it was the second mortgage that they could not afford to make during this FEMA event because they ended up getting displaced. They had the three small kids and they were just waiting for that payout from FEMA so they could get caught up. And what they never expected was that the second mortgage holder decided to buy out the first lien. In other words, the first mortgage, which was significantly larger than the second mortgage. I mean, who would think that a bank would do that? Well, they did that because they wanted to get in first position. And even though they were not late on the first and primary mortgage, because they gave the bank the opportunity to step in and do that, they ended up being foreclosed on. And within a very short window of time, things moved very, very quickly and her children were displaced. And I remember being there with several of our friends and family, helping to move them out kind of overnight out of this house with small kids, and they were losing their home. And so these things sit with us, right? They affect us. They affect the decisions that we make and the guidance that we provide our clients. And I wanted to share that story with you because I want to make sure that you never put yourself in a situation like that. I think that the closer you get to paying off your own personal mortgage, as exciting as that can be, just remember that it also means that you're taking on more risk and there's less risk for the bank. Because if you miss a payment, if you foreclose, they're going to get the house back and they're going to get it for very little money, right? Does that make sense?
2: Right. So in this case, they can come in. Let's say you have $50,000 left. They say, I can buy a house for $50,000.
1: That's correct.
2: Yeah. And that's a big deal. You start looking at, and the banks don't look at, emotions in people. They look at dollars and cents.
1: 100%. And, another example of this would be, let's say if you had a life insurance policy, I've seen this a lot with clients, and I'm going to just give you an extreme example here. Let's say you have a $100,000 life insurance death benefit, and you have $60,000 of cash value. You're like, oh, I got $60,000 built up in my life insurance. Well, the reality is the life insurance company is only on the hook for $40,000 because the other $60,000 is coming from you. That's your cash. So as you're building up cash value in these life insurance policies, what you're also doing is reducing the risk for the insurance company, and you're taking on more of the risk. So it's just another example. Just be careful, because what can seem like a great deal could actually end up, you know, against you, right? Work against you.
2: Yeah. And one of the things we wanted to talk about today was housing in general, and how are you looking at retirement and your housing together? These are conversations that are not silos, and how are we planning these things in the breadth of you're a homeowner, and how are we making these decisions? Where is money coming from? These are important decisions that we walk through with our clients a lot.
1: Yeah. And I think, you know, when it comes to budgeting, nobody likes the budget. Right. I call it a spending plan, but nobody likes the budget. But the reality is that there's always going to be the what ifs, the other expenses. And when you think about housing, you need to make sure that you're planning for those things. I talked about that a little bit earlier in today's show. And so what I always recommend to clients is that you should probably have at least 2, 3, even sometimes 4 bank accounts, depending on how sophisticated that you want to get with this. But if you have a primary checking account, call that your operating account. Like if you were a business, that's the operating account that you use to pay your bills. Your income comes in and your expenses get paid out of it. Then you want to have secondarily an account for emergencies. This is your reserves. This is your what ifs that you could not have planned for, but you make sure that you have at least 3 to 6 months of monthly expenses in that account. Okay. And don't worry if you're getting the highest rate of return on that. This is so you can sleep at night. This is so if some, you know, catastrophic thing happens, you have cash that you can tap into. And then third, I always recommend that you have what we call a set aside account. And a set aside account is where you calculate, if I need a roof in so many years and it's going to take X amount of dollars plus inflation to replace that, how do I back out the math? And okay, well, that's $150 a month that I have to put aside for that future expense. I always love, you know, when you were a teenager, you were always very good at, you know, set aside your money, making sure that you had the money that you need to pay your bills, your car payment, but then also have money put aside if you want to do travel or buy clothes. And that's very unique. Most teenagers are not that disciplined. So I give you a lot of credit for that, Nicole. But you were always very good at explaining to your friends, you know, there's a difference between an emergency and an unplanned expense. And if you need new tires, that's not an emergency. That's an unplanned expense. If your refrigerator goes, if your roof goes, those are unplanned expenses. Even if property taxes go up, insurance goes up, that's an unplanned expense. You should have known that was going to happen, that we have inflation, and what did you do to set aside? That gives you a more realistic picture in retirement, and then you can back that out to the numbers.
2: Right. And when it comes to housing, when we're like, let's say the comparison, knowing that your roof is going to go in 5 years is an expense. Having a hurricane come after you just replaced it 5 years ago, that's an emergency.
1: That's
2: right.
1: Exactly correct.
2: And so that's where I think like emergency versus, you know, the tires are going to fall off, you know, your car is not going to last forever. Those are the things that I like to think, how can you be thinking about that? Because if something, when it does happen, how nice is it to reach into that pocket and say, I planned for this?
1: Yeah, exactly. And I think this is really where good planning comes in. So don't think for a minute it's going to be your last car or your last roof. I mean, I always joke, grandma lived until she was 90 years old. And 6 months before she passed away, she was looking at buying a new car, right? So don't think just because you hit 80, you hit 90, you hit, you know, 95, that you're going to stop living, that you're going to stop wanting, that you're not going to still desire nice things. That doesn't happen in reality. So you've been listening here to Celine Pastore at Women's Wealth Radio. If you'd like to have a call with myself, you can do so by calling us at 727-304-6000. Again, that's 727-304-6000. I'm happy to have a 15-minute complimentary consultation with you. And let's just chat about your situation. Are you asking yourself, is now the time to downsize? Do I have enough income in retirement? Am I factoring in these additional expenses? what's going to happen to property taxes in Tallahassee in November. We're going to get into that a little bit in the second half of today's show, because I think these are very real concerns that people have. What are we doing with insurance, property taxes? Do I take out a reverse mortgage? Do I take out a line of credit? And those are things we're going to talk about today. So don't go away. We'll be right back with more on Women's Wealth Radio.
0: To reach Celine at any time, call 727-304-6000. That's 727-304-6000. We'll be right back.
3: With SRN News, I'm Bob Agnew in Washington. The latest inflation numbers are concerning, but conservatives say President Trump's policies are actually holding the line despite a lot of global pressures, not the least of which is the ongoing war with Iran. Conservatives argue that despite external pressures, inflation under the president remains significantly lower than in the early Biden years, and they say that pro-growth policies are helping to offset rising gas prices and calling for further action to bring inflation back under control. The Government Accountability Office says improper payments keep climbing. The GAO estimates $186 billion in improper payments in fiscal 2025. That was up $24 billion from the year before. The administration is warning more than 500 hospitals to disclose basic cost information, saying hidden pricing drives up costs for American families.
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11: This afternoon, expect a mix of sun and clouds with a passing thunderstorm remaining humid. The high will reach 91. Tonight will be partly cloudy and humid with a low of 79. Tomorrow will bring humidity with a mix of clouds and sun with a chance of a thunderstorm.

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1: Welcome back to Women's Wealth Radio. We're talking today about housing. You know, housing very often is the biggest asset that people have by the time they get to retirement. Now, sometimes it's their 401k, but very often it could be their home. It could be the equity in their home and so on. But always remember, too, that, you know, a house is not an investment when it's your primary residence. It is your home. It's supposed to be your sanctuary. It's supposed to be the place that you can come home after a hard day work, where you can have Thanksgiving dinner with your family and your grandchildren playing in the backyard. This is the American dream. This is why so many people are fighting to get to this country to live the American dream so that they can own a home. I mean, when you go into other countries, if you want to own property, they're not handing you a 30-year fixed rate mortgage. That does not exist outside America. You will very likely have a shorter term and you're going to have a variable rate. They're not locking this guarantee in that your interest rate is not going to change for 30 years. That's an American thing. Let's not forget that. And there's no country in the world like America. We're not perfect and we got a long ways to go, but there's nothing else to compare it to, right? This is why people are fighting every day to cross our borders and to get here and to live the American dream, just like my mom. I mean, she came here legally, but she came here when she was 18 with her sister on a big boat from Ireland, right? One of 15 kids to live the American dream because she couldn't do the things that she can do in this country back in her homeland. And she knew that. And that's why she came here to raise a family. And of course, one of the first things that they wanted to do was buy a home. Now, my parents' first home, actually, Nicole, I don't even know if you know this, but it was actually a two-family home. And my dad's father lived upstairs, and then his sister and brother-in-law ended up moving in upstairs. Your dad's family also had a two-family house. So that was very, very common, especially in New York in the city. You know, you would have your family maybe live on the other side of the house. And so obviously some of those things have changed, but the fact that they wanted to own a home kind of right out the box was always in the plan. And so I just want to mention this because I think it's important to separate the two, because sometimes we're told, very often we're told, buy a house, that's where you're going to make all your money and that you're going to, you know, have all this equity and yada, yada, yada. And then all of a sudden you're looking at this house simply like an investment instead of like what it is, which is supposed to be your home and your sanctuary. So I always think about grandma, you know, my mom, who was in real estate for over 30 years. And when she was, you know, getting older, I remember going over to her house and watching her every day. She always read her newspaper. She had her newspaper delivered every day. And there was two sections in that newspaper that she read every single day. Do you remember what they were, Nicole?
2: I mean, I can guess. I'm assuming one was the real estate section.
1: And the other
2: and
1: one
2: was the obituaries?
1: That's right. The other one was the obituaries.
2: I thought I remembered that.
1: Yeah. So she wanted to see if any of her friends, you know, or neighbors were passing away. And that's kind of a real Irish thing to do. And then the other one was she wanted to keep up with the real estate market. And I'll never forget back in 2008, she, you know, went over her house one day and she was kind of, you know, not really that chipper. And I was like, what's going on? She's like, oh, I was looking at the real estate market today. And, you know, I lost so much money on my condo. You know, I bought it for X amount and, you know, I paid cash and then I put all this money into it. And, you know, now it's worth, you know, 40% less than what I put into it. And I just looked at her and said, are you moving, Mom? And she's like, no. I said, okay, are you planning on moving anytime in the next couple of years? No. I said, so then what are you worried? Are you happy? Do you like it here? You did those renovations for yourself, right? You enjoy your surroundings? Yes. Okay. And guess what? As the property value goes down, guess what else goes down? The taxes. I said, so your property taxes are going to be adjusted accordingly. So there's nothing to be upset about. This is not your retirement plan. This is not your investment. If you want to leave a legacy, you know, have another plan to do that. Buy life insurance and leave it behind if that's

0: that's important. A lot of our clients do have the plan of leaving the house, but that's only if it works out. Sometimes the plan is that maybe they need to use the house to pay for their own care, and maybe they need to take out a reverse mortgage, or maybe they need to downsize. So I think this is where it's really important to have a professional to have this conversation.
1: You know, and I think we're seeing this more and more, I think, and we're going to continue to see it more and more as inflation continues to rise, as the market of real estate has continued to rise. I mean, you think about the people in Tampa Bay who have bought houses who are now 10 times what they were when they first bought them, you know, many decades ago. You're going to have to be looking at these and making decisions on that, I think.
0: Yeah, I agree with that. And this is why you can't get emotionally connected to it and just put the emphasis on, oh, but it's my investment. Well, yes, obviously you've grown, you have equity in there, but you need to have a plan outside your home. Your home needs to be your sanctuary. And if it's no longer providing that for you, you need to make some tough decisions. And maybe there's going to be a little loss. Maybe there's going to be some taxes that have to be paid. But at the end of the day, we have to make sure that you're living your best life. And sometimes those decisions are not always easy. I think about a client that we have that we've been working with for a number of years. And, you know, she just recently told me that she's not happy in her home. I mean, she has a beautiful home. Her mortgage is paid for. She's been there for many, many years. She raised her family there. She's, you know, a widow now. And she doesn't like the neighborhood. She doesn't like the fact that because there is no homeowners association, and I'm not advocating for homeowners associations, but because there is none, there's nobody stopping people from, you know, parking their cars up on the lawn and not mowing their grass and having loud parties. And she's no longer happy there. And we had to have a very frank discussion and say, what is more important, right? And so in this particular instance, she is going to sell the house. She might have to pay a little capital gains in order to do that, but she's going to be a lot happier at the end of the day. So don't put your life aside just to leave the tax-free inheritance to your child while you're suffering and not happy. Or maybe the maintenance has gotten out of control and you can't, you know, you can't afford it anymore.
1: I can't help but think this is also where I feel property taxes and insurance is an important part of the conversation, because we are also now balancing that, because as the price of the house has continued to increase, those things are going to follow along with it. So we're looking at this. We have advocated for and against keeping your home, because there are plenty of times where the situation requires one of each, right? And so I can't help but think you also have to be looking at, are those property taxes and insurance also going to be affordable for you to stay in, not just today, but in 5, 10, 15, or 20 years from now?
0: Yeah, that's a great point. And the other, what we were talking about earlier today is, as you pay off your mortgage, or you even get closer to paying off your mortgage, you have more risk. And if you're in a situation where, as you're getting older, and maybe your income, you know, is a fixed income, and you can no longer afford to stay there, you can literally lose your house because you got behind on the property taxes, or, you know, maybe you couldn't afford the insurance anymore, and now there's a fire. I mean, these are real risks that we literally see, you know, on a regular basis in our industry, and they're things that need to be, you know, discussed. And we've had situations, as you said, where we've had to help a client to sell a home, maybe that they love, maybe that they built. We had a client who built a custom home down in Treasure Island, spent all the family summers there, but now she has dementia. Now she can't live on her own, and you know, she's not in a position to be able to keep both those houses. And so we ended up making a very tough decision to sell it, pay some capital gains, and have the liquid cash available for her to get the care that she really needed and deserved. And I'll tell you, the family has thanked me a dozen times for that and said, look, that was a really tough decision, but you navigated it with us. And now we have the relief. We don't have the stress of having to worry about that property and hurricanes and renters and all this. I mean, it sounded great to just say, well, we'll just wait till she passes and then we'll get the inheritance. But in that case, it was a better decision to go ahead and sell it.
1: Yeah, because, you know, we're balancing how are you inheriting it? Are you going to have that step up? I mean, I think that's something that people who are well versed and who have properties, that's, I'm sure that's a big consideration of theirs.
0: Yeah, and some listeners aren't even necessarily familiar with that. So essentially what Nicole's referring to is if you bought the house, let's say for $100,000, and now it's worth $1 million, that's $900,000 in gains that house has had over the years. And if you sell that home now, you're responsible for $900,000 of capital gains. Now you're going to get an exemption. If you're a single filer, the first $250,000 gets wiped away. If you're married filing jointly, $500,000 gets wiped away. But even as a married filing jointly, you still have $400,000 more that has to be paid in capital gains. Now, remember, capital gains rates are always going to be lower than regular, you know, tax on ordinary income. So there is a preferential rate there. But if you would have inherited that, on the other hand, if you would have waited until mom passed away and then you got the $1 million home, you don't pay any tax on that at all. Unless you decide to hold it and it grows to $1.2 million, let's just say, then you only owe the difference in the capital gains between the million and the 1.2. So, you know, kind of jokingly, yeah, dying is a great tax plan. There's no doubt about it, right? There's some of the best tax exemptions in the world are surrounded around passing away. But that shouldn't be your plan unless it makes sense for you and your family. That's kind of what we're saying, is like sometimes you just have to give yourself permission to do what's right for you. It's not always going to be about the dollars and cents. It's not always going to be the analytical answer. And this is where I think it's really important to have an advocate, to have a retirement specialist, somebody who does this every day, walks clients through these exact scenarios. 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I've seen it firsthand. So if you want to have somebody to have a discussion with and have a call with our office, go ahead and call us at 727-304-6000. 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And don't go away, because we're going to be right back with more.
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0: Welcome back to Women's Wealth Radio. I'm Celine Pastore. We've been talking today about housing costs and can you afford to stay in your home? Do you have a plan if increasing costs continue to eat into your budget? Can you downsize? These are all real questions that we discuss each and every day with retirees and pre-retirees. And as we're coming to the end of our program today, I want to give you some kind of takeaways here, some things, some action items that you can do to help put yourself in a better position when it comes to the rising cost of owning a home. And the first one I would say is know your numbers. You know, do you really know exactly what it costs you to maintain that home every month? And be realistic. You know the difference between an unplanned expense and an emergency. Do you have what that roof cost is going to be over whatever that expected lifetime is? And are you putting aside each and every month the equivalent portion of that? Let's be real. Do we have inflation built into that? Yeah, I don't know about you, but my insurance bills on my home and specifically my building here for my office, they've just gone up tremendously. And especially as the values grow, yeah, it's nice to look on the balance sheet and say, wow, my building is worth, you know, X amount of dollars. Wow, that's great. But the cost to maintain the building are enormous. The insurance costs have doubled since we've moved in here. The property taxes continue to go up. And if you're watching the news, you know that we have on the ballot in November potential for us to be able to greatly reduce or at least begin reducing the cost of property taxes here in Florida. But just remember, it's not going to be a panacea. It's not going to help you for that second home that you bought for your daughter that's up in college or your grandchild. It's not going to remove the taxes needed for the school costs. So it's never going to go to zero. It is going to take a little while to work its way in. It'll provide some relief, which I think is amazing. We all need that relief. But just remember, it's not going to be the golden ticket that we think it might be. Here's another big takeaway. Build that home reserve. You know, as I said, that maintenance reserve, make sure that you know how much you need and have that in what I would call a set-aside account. Are you also reviewing your exemptions? Are you a widow or widower? Are you a veteran? Are you disabled? Is there additional exemptions that you qualify for? I would call your local property appraiser's office. That's who's going to be able to give you that information and make sure that you get everything that's coming to you. When it comes to insurance, you know, I mentioned that my insurance rates go up, but I'll tell you, I have one of the best property and casualty insurance companies. I work with an independent. I mean, I'm an independent myself. I like working with independents, but you know, they give us amazing resources. They have a lot of different companies that they shop the market, just like we shop the market for our clients. I love that. And we make sure that we're re-quoting every single year. They're going out and they're looking to make sure that I'm getting the best rate. I think you need to do the same thing. You need to shop that property taxes, the property insurance, as well as the car insurance each and every year. I think that's really, really important. And at the end of the day, you need to stress test this. If you don't have a retirement specialist, and I don't mean any disrespect, but you know, I'm not talking about the big box investment firms. I'm not talking about, you know, the advisor at your local bank. I'm talking about somebody who works with retirement planning each and every day. This is their specialty. This is their training. They're not just trying to sell mutual funds or investments or put you in some kind of an annuity. That is not their plan. Their plan is to build a holistic retirement plan that takes into consideration the tax effects, the Medicare, the health care, the income plan, as well as the investment plan. It needs to really be all five parts. And they need to have some very specialized training. This is why we invest a lot into training here in our organization at Simple Path Retirement. So if you're looking for somebody that can bring that fresh perspective to the table, right? That refreshing conversation, different than maybe what you're having currently at your current investment relationship, now's the time to go ahead and give us a call, 727-304-6000. Again, 727-304-6000. We always like to end each and every show with one of the 16 rules of success for women that I went ahead and wrote about 11 years ago. And for today, I would say rule number six, probably very appropriate for today's program. Rule number six says, hope for the best, but prepare for the worst. I know that sounds very cliche, But it is very, very true. We don't know when the next hurricane is coming. We don't know when the next, 2008 in the real estate market is coming. Do you have a plan? Have you stress tested it? Are you going to be okay regardless? We want to hope for the best. I'm a positive person. I'm always looking at the positive, but I also want to make sure that I'm skeptically preparing for the worst at the same time. And Nicole, I think, you mention all the time too, don't forget to remind people that the real estate market is a market just like the stock market.
1: Totally. It's something that you don't, I think about, right? That it has the word market in there, but you kind of throw it around. You got to know when you're buying your house, right? You buy your house, but just like your stock, you have to know when you're getting in and when you're getting out, right? It's what you bought it at, what you sold it at. And in that way, it really is like an investment. You are having this kind of come and go, and the market can really have an effect on the success and how that looks like in your equity. And I know we talk about 2008, and we'll see what Tampa Bay's real estate market looks like. I can't project that. I would love to see us all grow. I'd love to see us do well as a community. And I know that also puts pressure in other places, right? But just keep remembering that this is a market, and your house that's what that is, right? So think about that. Your house, are you thinking about that you have this big, beautiful house on the beach, maybe worth, $600,000-$700,000, and that can be subject to the market?
0: Yeah. I mean, think about some of the clients that we've seen over the years. You just mentioned the beach, and it made me think about some of the clients that we have down on the beach, and their condo might have been worth $1 million, 6 years ago, 8 years ago. Now it's worth $3 million. $4 million. That's a tremendous amount of growth. But it also means those taxes are going up. The insurance is going up. The liability is going up. The maintenance is going up. And so these are real things that need to be dealt with.
1: Well, my dad, he sells paint. So he's always in these big, beautiful houses. And he was talking to someone recently, and he said, I have this great house on the beach. I love it. I need to sell it, but I don't want to sell it right now. And he goes, why? He said, because it's just turned to hurricane season and my house is on the beach. And we know what happened in 2024, right here in Tampa Bay. Mm-hmm. And selling the house on the beach right after that, if that was your retirement plan, that could have made a big difference.
0: Made a big difference. And as you said, it's kind of similar when you're buying and selling with the timing, because we find even do-it-yourselfers that are amazing investors, they are great at buying that stock. They know when to get into that stock, but they will all tell you that they don't have a plan to get out, right? What is the exit strategy? And that's where I think you need some help. You need some guidance. The same thing with real estate. It might have been easy to find the house, buy it, get in. Oh, it's great. I was raising my family. It was perfect timing. But now how do I get out of it? Or when do I get out of it? So what is that exit strategy for you?
1: Yeah, and it may not be to leave, but you want to have the confidence to know that and say, you know what, we're going to be able to afford a small little condo. I'm going to keep the beautiful house and give it to the grandkids. So you want to have confidence in those decisions.
0: I agree.
1: Retirement.
0: And these are things that we talk with our clients about all the time. 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Have a great weekend. 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
11: With SRN News, I'm Bob Agnew in Washington. Homeland Security Secretary Mark Wayne Mullen says the Trump administration has located unaccompanied migrant children who were previously allowed into the country and unaccounted for during the Biden administration with its lax border policies.
12: We found 146,000 kids so far. 146,000 kids.
13: That's the head of Homeland Security, Mark Wayne Mullen, who estimates about 450,000 children went missing during the 4 years our southern border was wide open during the Biden-Harris administration under the direction of then Homeland Chief Alejandro Mayorkas. Mullen telling reporters it's believed some of these kids were sexually assaulted.
12: Some of these kids claim that they were raped 600 to 700 times.
13: Laura Winters reporting.
11: President Trump has announced the U.S. military has killed the alleged leader of a Venezuelan-based gang, Train de Aragua.
14: The president said on Truth Social that U.S. Southern Command carried out a swift and lethal kinetic strike to successfully execute Hector Rutherford Guerrero Flores, also known as Nino Guerrero. The president said the mission was closely coordinated with the Venezuelan government, highlighting the U.S.'s shifting relationship with Venezuela since its former leader was removed in an American military operation earlier this year. Defense Secretary Pete Hegseth said on X, the strike took place earlier this week on a Tren de Aragua compound in Venezuela. Ron Taylor reporting.
11: Inflation may be high, but conservatives argue the president's policies are holding the line despite global pressures. Here's Bill Alexander.
15: The consumer price index rose 4.2% in May, driven largely by higher energy costs tied to the war with Iran. Conservatives argue that despite those external pressures, inflation under President Trump remains significantly lower than in the early Biden years. They say pro-growth policies are helping offset rising gas prices, while calling for further action to bring inflation back under control. I'm Bill Alexander.
11: And this is SRN News.
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25: This afternoon, expect a mix of sunshine filtered by passing clouds along with a thunderstorm making it feel humid. With a high of 91, tonight will be partly cloudy and humid with a low of 79. Tomorrow will bring more humidity with a mix of clouds and sun and the possibility of a thunderstorm in the afternoon reaching a high of 91. Tomorrow night will be mainly clear and humid with a low of 78. That's your AccuWeather forecast. I'm meteorologist Joe Lundberg for AM 860, The Answer.
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28: 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And while most of David's guests are doctors or authorities in their area of expertise, they do not diagnose or prescribe on the air. If you have a medical condition that requires treatment, see a health professional. The information contained in this program is for educational and entertainment purposes only. 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
29: Comedian Jay Leno was talking about a new type of alarm clock on the market, and he said it makes no noise, doesn't put off an alarm, uses lights that get brighter and brighter until you wake up. He says, I already have one of these. It's called a window. Well, if you're still in bed this morning, time to get up. It's your caffeine-free wake-up call. Hey, no matter what position your body is in right now, vertical or horizontal, we want to make sure that the position of your radio dial is left right where it's at so that you can be healthier an hour from now than you are right now. And we welcome you once again to the healthiest hour on radio. It's the Snowman with you, David Snow, keeping you cool and healthy. And we appreciate you making us a part of your weekend. You know, here we give you full frontal news, I want you to know, and when it has to do with your health, and we expose the facts that affect your health. So welcome once again to the healthiest hour on radio out of the 168 hours in the week. Well, Doctor, we had originally scheduled on the show today, was not able to be with us, and that would have been on prostate health, so that'll be in the future. We'll have a future date for that particular show. So today on the show, peptides, because a lot of people are asking about it. Well, they've been asking for quite a while, so it's about time we did a show on it. And we're going to have, in just a few minutes, board-certified nurse practitioner Heidi Simmons joining us with everything you need to know about peptides. Before that, though, coming up, we have lots of news for you. In fact, what coffee and sex do to your brain cells, plus a lot of our regular weekly features as we can possibly get to. All right, let's see. Where are we going first? All right, well, let me cover this how to make your brain cells healthier. What does coffee and sex do to them? Well, it's good for them, that's for sure. It helps them grow better, according to this research, when you have sex or if you either eat dark chocolate or drink coffee. Those are good for brain cells. Also, lowering your caloric intake, which is hard to do. It's a lot harder than having coffee or chocolate, right? But if you lower it by 20 to 30%, that also helps your brain cells grow better. As well as eating fish or taking fish oil, the good old omega-3s, our best friend. That is good for the brain because your brain is made up of that raw material, the omega-3 fatty acids. Also, when you eat fewer meals a day and when you exercise. What's bad for the brain cells? Well, you can grow them poorly when you lack sleep. When you get older, you can't do anything about that. Also, when you lack vitamins or nutrients, and when you eat a lot of sugar, that is not good for your brain cells. Neither is when you're too stressed or when you drink too much, and that goes without saying. Let's talk about what peptides are. We'll give you a little primer on peptides. Basically, they're short chains of amino acids, anywhere from 2 to 100 amino acids. And your body makes thousands of them. They do all something different. Some stimulate your immune system. Others keep your blood pressure steady. And then there's the peptides everyone's talking about, the GLP-1 drugs, the medications for weight loss, and as well as diabetes, which is how they first came to be, Ozempic and Wegovy and so on. We'll talk about those with our guest. And by the way, the GLP-1 stands for glucagon-like peptides. The P is peptide. And then, of course, the Wild West peptides, unproven, unregulated experimental peptides that promises everything. They promise, well, to keep you young forever, greater muscle growth, faster healing, etc. And some are legitimate. Some have studies. The problem is a lot of them are animal studies. But according to some scientists, dangers are lurking. For instance, melanotan 2 and also the BPC-157. They say could, and a lot of people are taking that particular peptide, but they're surmising that, I guess it's a hypothesis right now because they haven't proven it, but it could fuel the growth of certain kinds of cancer. Also, the compounded peptides could be contaminated depending on where the source is, where you get them from, where they're manufactured. So buyer beware, but we'll get the rundown on that from nurse practitioner Heidi Simmons in just a few minutes. All right, let's see. Well, where else are we going in the news? Oh, a few previews of upcoming shows. Next week, summer nutrition on the menu with our guest expert giving you practical advice on what to eat, take, and avoid if you want more health and energy this summer and for the rest of the year as well. Also, our last show of June, we'll have a pharmacist on telling you why medicinal mushrooms are not just for winter immunity to enhance and boost your immunity, but they're good to take year round. And be sure to be with us on our special edition, our 4th of July edition, which lands on a Saturday. So we'll be here for 4th of July, and that will be Staying Healthy in the United States. Travel Health USA. We'll have two experts on for that. And then we'll also have an expert, a dermatologist on summer skin care. So be sure to be with us. That's 4th of July weekend. This Monday is National Prune Day. since 1988, a day to honor the prune for its health benefits as well as its delicious goodness. Well, and, by the way, prunes, as you know, are good for regularity. But do you know why they're good for regularity? One of the main compounds they contain They're rich in naturally occurring sorbitol. And you know that if you chew too much sugarless gum, especially for children, they get, you know, they have laxative effect. And that laxative effect is why prunes have the effect they do, is because of the high content of naturally occurring sorbitol. In the food pharmacy and diet department, the top cheeses for weight loss. This is interesting because we're going to be talking about peptides, and this comes from Dr. Jennifer Brown, a West Virginia physician who's also board certified in obesity medicine. She says that Parmesan is lower in fat, high in protein, and has promising anti-diabetic peptides. You know, there, we'll get into some foods that have naturally occurring peptides, but Parmesan cheese, one of them, and it may help prevent blood sugar spikes and, you know, the insulin issues that people have that can drive weight gain. And a little goes a long way, because you don't want to eat a lot of Parmesan cheese, because it's a sodium bomb. You know, it's very high in salt, but you can use less because it's so rich in flavor. It has it's very rich in glutamate, naturally occurring glutamates, which is why Italian food is so delicious, and it's usually the top ethnic food that everybody loves, because, well, tomatoes and cheese are two of the highest naturally containing glutamate foods, and that's why they add MSG to, you know, Chinese food, not only Chinese food, but any food that if you want to make it addicting, you'll eat more of it if it has MSG in it, or naturally occurring glutamates. MSG stands for monosodium glutamate. All right, let's see. Also, a few other cheeses for weight loss. Alpine Swiss has four times more omega-3s than conventional cheese. That reduces inflammation, improves fat metabolism, and also cottage cheese. You know, it's sometimes called poor man's cheese, but it's actually pretty healthy, especially if you get the fat-free cheese. Florida State University research showed that the curds, protein-packed curds, boost metabolism, and also if you get one with live cultures, I buy the one that's, it's like a probiotic cottage cheese, so it'll support your healthy gut microbiome. And that'll help to boost your metabolism and fat burning even more. All right, let's see. Where else are we going? Oh, so many articles and so much news, so little time. Let's see. Maybe, okay, we'll do this news of mental and emotional health. This is having to do with, let's see. You know, I'm going to save that article for next week. Let's go to the fitness file. Okay, we're going to go here. Okay, that's so many papers in front of me. Anyway, you know, I'll do a segment, a special segment on next week's show. I just heard a few days ago about one of our guests, Gilad Janklowitz, passed away this week, just a few days ago. If you're a long-time listener, you know that he was part of the show for, I knew him for almost 30 years. First of all, for those of you not familiar with Gilad, he was the host of the longest-running television fitness show, Bodies in Motion. In fact, the first he had the first fitness show on ESPN, and that was for, he was on ESPN for 12 years, then he was on Discovery Channel's Fit TV for many years. Anyway, he passed away this week at the age of 71, so I'm going to do a tribute to him fully next week, but just wanted to mention that. I'll have some stories that I think you'll find interesting on next week's program. He was a frequent guest, always one of the first guests of the year for New Year's fitness resolutions, of course, and we often had him on with Jack LaLanne or Elaine LaLanne, the godfather and queen of fitness in America. So next week, I'll do a full tribute to Gilad. Elsewhere in fitness news and the fitness file, the connection between visceral fat and aging, you know, fat stored deep in the abdomen, that wreaks havoc with your health. It's not the one that's not the fat that's right under your skin. And too much abdominal fat, that sets you up for a pro-inflammatory state, which is not good. This research, some of it comes from Dr. Pamela Peake, who is the author of The Hunger Fix and also other books. And we've had her on the program before. She's a medical physician, and we had her on some years ago. Anyway, she talks about the fact that it increases your risk of heart disease, certain cancers, even dementia, and that exercise reduces visceral fat even without weight loss. So you don't have to lose weight, but it'll still be beneficial for you. Will help to reduce that internal fat. You know, it's deep in the tissues. That's the fat that is causing the problem. So two types of fat in your abdomen. You know, if you have abdominal fat, it's the subcutaneous fat right under the skin, and then the fat that's deep into your internal organs. And you need both types of fat. They're important and necessary, but when you have too much, that's when you have negative health consequences, hormonal imbalances and everything else. Okay, let's see. What else about visceral fat? Difficult to measure because, you know, it's obtained deep in the abdomen under the muscles. And the best, according to Dr. Peake, the best tool might be your mirror, just looking to see if your midsection is protruding and hard. It's ironic or counterintuitive, but the harder your belly fat, the more likely it is that to be an indication of excess visceral fat. And it does, unfortunately, increase with age. It doubles in men between the ages of 25 and 65. It quadruples in women during that same period of time. And then, and it's because of age-related declines in sex hormones, which we're going to talk to Heidi Simmons about, and also a sharp decline in estrogen for women, as well as progesterone. So we'll talk about that if we have time. So how can exercise help reduce visceral fat? Well, it helps to, as I mentioned, it reduces the quantity of visceral fat, and then also improves blood sugar regulation, and just 2 days of resistance training a week is what they recommend. All right, let's go to matters of sexual health. All right, for you men, let's see, I got some supplements that may boost fertility, but I'll save that for next week. Let's go into two herbs that may enhance your sexual health for men. Curcumin, those with low testosterone, that can range from symptoms, and we'll talk to our guest about this, low libido, decreased energy and fertility, lower muscle mass. You know, some people, some men are prescribed oral testosterone, and it's a treatment for hypogonadism, but the drug delivery is unpredictable. So enter curcumin. That's the compound that you find in the herb turmeric. And they found, this was a study just last year, they found that a supplementation of curcumin, that active ingredient, helps enhance the absorption of testosterone by up to 50%. So that's very notable. And then saw palmetto, a lot of you are already taking, it's contained in a lot of prostate supplements, but it's also good for male pattern baldness, which affects about up to 50% of men by the age of 50. And this was a December study just this past year, that oral supplementation of saw palmetto resulted in a significant reduction of hair shedding, and a sevenfold improvement in terminal hair growth. So that's good. All right, and the Funny Bone Pharmacy. Okay. Here's a person, he says, I love bacon. In fact, sometimes I eat it twice a day. It helps take my mind off the terrible chest pains I get from eating it. Here's another comment. Do you want to see social distancing? Loan someone some money. That's true, right? Okay, and as you know, our broadcast headquarters are here in Florida, which is sometimes referred to as, if you haven't heard it before, God's waiting room. Since we have the largest percentage of senior citizens of any state. But for those interested and maybe moving here, a few things you need to know before you retire here. Number one, you eat dinner at 3:15 in the afternoon. Two, where road construction never ends anywhere in the state. That seems to be the case. Three, where cars in front of you often appear to be driven by headless people, and they're not Waymo vehicles. Yeah, that 90-year-old, they've shrunk. And finally, you can retire in Florida, where everyone can recommend an excellent cardiologist, dermatologist, proctologist, podiatrist, or orthopedist. And as your board-certified talktologist, let me tell you that we have an excellent nurse practitioner coming right up here on the Healthiest Hour on Radio, talking about peptides, what you need to know to stay healthy here on the Healthiest Hour on Radio. Stick around if you want to stay healthy. I'm David Snow here on Dr. Health Radio.
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29: Welcome back to the next generation of health information here on the Healthiest Hour on Radio. David Snow on your radio. We're not here to judge you. We're here to nudge you into the habits of good health. And here to help us do that is our guest, Heidi Simmons, a nurse practitioner. She is well-versed in this. She's been using hormones and peptides and GLP therapy and biohacking technologies to improve her patients' health and well-being for many years. She's also a board-certified nurse practitioner with over a decade of experience in regenerative medicine, and we'll talk about that right now as we are joined by her on our phone conference line today. Heidi, how the health are you?
9: Hi, I'm good. How are you?
29: Excellent. Thank you. Now, most people have heard of or have used or are currently using collagen peptides for, you know, hair, skin, nails, as well as bone and muscle health. But there's a lot of other peptides besides those containing collagen or for the purpose of building collagen, right, that occur naturally. So let's talk about, you know, some of the research that's been done, and I know that you prescribe those to your patients, the man-made peptides, as treatments for certain medical conditions. First one, of course, being made in the lab was insulin back in the 1920s, I think 1923. That was over a century ago. And then fast forward to today, 2026, and there are more than, as I understand, 100 drugs derived from or based on peptides for a variety of diseases and conditions. So let's take it from there and give us a backgrounder of peptides and why people need to know about them and why they can improve our health.
9: Yeah, sure. Well, we love peptides. They're very popular right now, as you probably have heard. There's some peptides that have gone back as far as 30 years, and we can go through the different ones because people always want to know which one should I do and which one helps with this or with that. But they're great. Now, you mentioned collagen. These are more systemic. So what a peptide is, it's just fragments or blends of amino acids. And we know that amino acids are the building blocks of cells or building blocks of protein. So everybody wants to get their protein in so they could build muscle and be healthier. But really what you want to get in is those amino acids. And so that's exactly what peptides are made of. So the body loves it. I think that peptides, if you think of them as something that is natural to the body and that it supports the body, especially as we're aging, that's where they shine. And that's why people really love them for their uses. And there's so many of them now, and we're trying to get them sort of regulated because what happened was they weren't readily available and now they are. So we really need to be getting them from practitioners that actually know how to dose them and know how to stack them, because you can stack them and you can be doing 3 to 5 peptides a day if you wanted to, according to what's going on with your body.
29: Yeah,
9: does that
29: you know,
9: make sense?
29: Yeah, yes, absolute sense. And I'm glad that you mentioned the safety aspect, because it is like the Wild West, isn't it, right now?
9: With yeah,
29: it's
9: sure is.
29: The research is in its infancy. And I want to ask you, since you mentioned stacking, I'll ask you a little later about the so-called Wolverine stack that a lot of bodybuilders and men are taking with growth hormone and the recovery peptide hormones. But getting back to collagen, you know, there's a lot of peptides in foods. I mentioned before we had you on an article about cheese. Parmesan cheese is high in particular peptides that, you know, are very beneficial. And of course, a lot of people take collagen peptides as a supplement orally. And then they occur naturally in meat and fish and oats.
9: Yeah.
29: And I know flaxseed and hemp seeds have the peptides, as well as beans and lentils. These are much more therapeutic when you're prescribing them, right? And also the delivery form, and maybe I'm jumping ahead of myself because this was a question for later, but we can tackle it now. The most of them, aren't they injectable forms, or are, because I've seen some research where they showed that you know, taking them orally is kind of an unpredictable result pattern. What's your experience been?
9: Yeah, you're exactly right on that. The only one that I would say to take oral, because anything oral has to go through our gut and has to be processed through the liver.
29: Right.
9: The only one that I ever recommend oral is BPC-157 or pentadeca arginate. It's interchangeably used by both names. And that's because what that one does is specifically will go into the gut microbiome and regenerate that tissue and change the actual bacteria to more of the good bacteria versus the
29: really?
9: Bad.
29: Okay.
9: It is actually made in the gut microbiome. So in the gastric juices is where it's made in the small intestine. So that one you could see, you might want to put it directly where it should be. But any other ones, you're just not getting that full effect. Like that's why there's so many injectables, because systemically, when it goes right into that bloodstream, the body has more control of how it's going to use it versus like a cream or going through the liver and the microbiome.
29: Okay.
9: But well, I would say there's also nasal sprays. They're very therapeutic because they're right near the brain. Mm-hmm. I don't know if you've heard of those.
29: Yes,
9: have you heard
29: I have.
9: Of those yet?
29: Yep, I've seen those.
9: Okay.
29: Now, what about getting back to the BPC-157? That's for tissue repair and muscle recovery, right?
9: Now, that's like the mother of all peptides. So if you've never done a peptide, I would say start with BPC, just because we all have a little gut issues because of our food and what we're eating, and it's inflammatory. So I don't know anybody that doesn't need a little gut help. And then tendons, ligaments, joints, any type of pain, or as we get older, we get joint pain, right? You can be the healthiest person, but you're going to have a little inflammation. So it will decrease inflammation, help with any type of joint pain. And then it's also really good for boosting the immune system, which people don't really favor it for that one, but I love that one because we all need to boost our immune system.
29: Absolutely, yeah.
9: So it's pretty powerful, that one. So it's always a good one to start with.
29: To start with. Okay, so if I have twinges in my hinges, so to speak, joints, that's the first one I would go to. Okay, I don't have any right now, but it's good to know for future reference. All right. Actually, let's take a bottom hour break, and I have many more questions for you, Heidi, if you can stay with us in the second half hour of the program.
9: Yes, I will be here.
29: All right. Okay. We're talking today with Heidi Simmons, a nurse practitioner. And and also I forgot to mention that it's the name of your clinic is Save Your Body Bioclinic in Tampa, Florida. And we'll give out her contact information a little later. But we will have much more information on peptides here on the Healthiest Hour on Radio. So don't go anywhere if you want to stay healthy.
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7: 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Look for today's date, which is June 13th, and you can listen to the show all over again. If your pre-existing condition is ignorance-itis, you are tuned to the right show, because don't worry, we got you covered here, where we are clinically proven to raise your health IQ levels. So stick around for all the way to the top of the hour for the rest of the program. And if you're just joining us, we are doing a primer on peptides with Heidi Simmons, a nurse practitioner here in Tampa, Florida. Okay, Heidi, let's talk about, since we mentioned stacking, you mentioned stacking peptides. You started it, and then I mentioned
8: it
7: also.
8: I take responsibility.
7: All right, so the Wolverine stack, I've read about these in this particular stack in men's magazines and, you know, Muscle and Fitness, Men's Health, et cetera. What exactly is the Wolverine stack, and is it safe, and is it effective?
8: The Wolverine is actually the one we talked about, that BPC-157 combined with TB-500. It is very, very effective, and all these peptides are considered safe. So in my clinic, I do like a risk benefit with anything I'm going to do with a patient, any type of biohacking. And I can tell you, peptides hands down, unless you're not dosed right or you have not purchased it from a compounding pharmacy, I do not have anybody having reactions. Maybe a little rash or redness, but that's trivial compared to the benefit. Yeah,
7: because I have read some of the side effects are headaches, as you mentioned, rash, possible muscle damage, hormone fluctuations, or blood sugar imbalances, maybe high blood pressure. But you haven't seen that in your patients.
8: Now, I've seen severe things like tumors, but not from compounding pharmacies. This is when you're getting it from the gray market, or you're getting it from somebody who's not a doctor.
7: Okay.
8: And we don't know what they're putting in there, so it's causing those kinds of reactions. But if they're put together in a pure organic compounding pharmacy, which is, as we know, held to a much higher standard than a regular pharmacy, then you're getting, they can't put stuff in there like that. They're not allowed to. Mm-hmm. So you're getting really pure organic substances in the peptide.
7: Well, and I imagine that it's price indicative also, because, peptides being expensive. I was in a health store the other day, and they were $100, $200 for, month or two dosing of the oral supplementation of peptides. But what do the injections run? Is that about the same, in the same ballpark?
8: Yeah, so

0: the peptides are going to be anywhere between 200 all the way up to the GLP-1s are going, some are doing 800 and 1200 per vial.
1: Although those are coming down in price. Those are coming down.
0: Thank goodness, right?
1: Yeah, right, yeah.
0: We try and keep the price low on peptides because I want you to have the benefit, but, you know, you can only do what you can do.
1: Sure.
0: But if that risk, if that benefit is so high and you try it and it's really, you know, getting rid of inflammation, helping your body function and helping you feel better, then it's worth its weight in gold, you know. It's worth, you get what you pay for kind of a thing.
1: Yeah, right. That's what I was getting at as far as, you know, the non-compounded type products that are, you know, online and mail order, et cetera, those you can run into problems for sure, and maybe questionable results as well. Now, my next door neighbor showed me something. She, I think it was just a few weeks ago, she said, oh, what, you know, what's your opinion on this? And of course, I didn't have an opinion because I'm not knowledgeable enough, but like you are, but she bought these three bottles of copper peptides for her skin to build the elastin and collagen. Now, give us the rundown on copper peptides for that purpose.
0: Okay, so that one is GHKCU, and the CU is the copper part of the peptide. And that is my favorite peptide.
1: Wow.
0: Because it's so underrated. So that's the peptide that was 30 years ago. They were studying it in science. Scientology people are like putting it together in labs.
1: What?
0: But it's so powerful where it does like that beauty, skin, hair, nail, stimulate collagen, just like you said. But then it also significantly impacts the gene expression. So altering the behavior of 32% of the human genome. That is impressive.
1: Whoa, that is.
0: So it will do all the other thing. Like each peptide is going to do like so many benefits to it, and you're picking that one peptide, but you never just get one thing with the peptide. So GHK, it's tissue repair. It upregulates the collagen, the elastin. It firms your skin. It helps with hair growth, but it also helps with inflammation. So it decreases inflammation by regulating cytokines in TNF-alpha, which are things that cause inflammation. So it's just so powerful. I believe there's actually a book, and it's called 4,000 Different Things with GHKCU or 4,000 gene expression. But it's so powerful, and people just say, oh, it's for beauty. It's not just for beauty. It's for nerve pain. It's for so many different things.
1: For your whole body. Okay. Whole body health or whole body beauty as well as whole body health. Now, how long does it take to experience the results or until you see some visible signs that it's working?
0: Oh my gosh. Well, my sister, who is like my questions everything on me, she actually teaches yoga in Sarasota, and she was having some hip pain, and she's tried everything, the Motrins, the Tylenols, everything you can get, you know, on the market. And she finally came to me. I said, can you just try this BPC-157? And she did. And I think it was 2 days where she actually noticed she was running. Now she's back to running. She couldn't run.
1: Wow.
0: And I mean, it's just everything. Her gut is better. She's feeling better. Her joint pain is pretty much. Now, I will preface that we also balanced her hormones. So the peptides and the hormones are, they synergistically work together. So you're going to get more benefit from a peptide if your hormones are balanced, and you're going to get more benefit from the hormones if you have peptides. So same thing.
1: Okay. So they're two different things, but they work together synergistically.
0: Correct.
1: Okay. So peptides are not to be confused with hormones, but they have similar actions in the body.
0: Yeah. So they will support the hormones and they will work together. Kind of like you mentioned the growth hormones, secretagogues. That's another type of peptide. Mm-hmm. So when you balance your hormones, we don't want to give exogenous growth hormone because that's got some side effects and it's just too strong. But we can go into the body and upregulate your own growth hormone, what your body's making, and have it produce a little more. And when you have growth hormone and you have hormones on board, your muscles are better, your workouts are better, you're feeling better. Because the number one sign of aging is sarcopenia, where we lose muscle and we replace it with fat. And we don't want that, right?
1: No, I don't. I know that. Now, back to the TB500 when you were talking about stacking peptides. Is that the growth hormone you're talking about?
0: No, that's a different classification. So the growth hormone secretagogues are going to end in the LN. So your semarelin, your ipamorelin, your tesamorelin. So each one has like a little thing you can remember it by. But those are the three main secretagogues. And it probably, I mean, they all work to a certain degree. But when you work out and you're taking them, they work even better.
1: Oh, okay. Now, but I've also read that the growth hormones that, well, maybe not the peptides, but growth hormone in general, and you were talking about giving exogenous hormones, that's where you can run into problems, right? With possible tumor growth.
0: Yes, and I do not do, I don't know a practitioner in holistic medicine that will give exogenous growth hormone because, you know, we know the risk factors of it. And like I said, the benefit has to outweigh the risk in my clinic, and that's how every practitioner should operate because we don't want to cause any harm by doing things to help the body age.
1: Okay, on that note, we need to take one last break of the hour. Heidi, if you can stay with us until the next segment, I want to ask you about peptides for acute conditions such as cold. A simple cold or a virus, how can they be effective in that regard? And other applications and delivery forms. You mentioned the nasal sprays and creams, but what about patches and other forms of the delivery form of peptides? And then other benefits of, well, I have other questions regarding some of the other peptides that are out there for various conditions and benefits for human health. So stick around if you want to stay healthy. Primer on Peptides as we continue with Heidi Simmons, nurse practitioner. We'll give out her contact information right after this as Dr. Health continues.
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1: 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If you're just joining us, Heidi Simmons is my guest, a nurse practitioner here in Tampa, Florida. If people want to contact you, Heidi, can they do that if they're in the Florida region?
0: Absolutely. So I am located downtown. My clinic is called Save Your Body. Very appropriate for what I do.
1: Absolutely.
0: Yeah, and it's a little drive from Sarasota, but I do have people that come up here and spend the day in downtown Tampa and get some lunch and come into the clinic and do some biohacking, and it's fun.
1: Okay, so do you want to give out a website or phone number?
0: The website is sybhealth.com. And the phone number is 813-202-1414.
1: Well, that's easy. 202-1414.
0: Area 1414, code, which is the age of my child, so I remember that very well.
1: Okay. Now, I have this picture of a guy. He's in the, let's see, it's a Steroids Incorporated Research and Development. He's on the assembly line in the quality control division, or in that section of the company. And you see him, you know, assembling the different bottles or whatever. And the guy looks like he looks like Arnold on steroids. I mean, the guy,
0: I think
1: he's been hitting some of the rejected samples or some of the bottles that, you know, are not saleable. And he's been taking them himself. But let's talk about, I know there's some peptides, kisspeptin in particular, that mimic testosterone, or people can take those and they have a testosterone boosting effect. Is that correct?
0: That is true. So kisspeptin is known as the reproductive peptide because what it does is stimulates the hypothalamus to release the gonadotropin-releasing hormone, which influences the FSH and LH pathway, which is the, you know, sex hormone-related. So it can increase the testosterone, progesterone, and estradiol. And it also is really good if you're having fertility issues. So that's kind of a newer peptide, but it does work, and it is great. And then just to go back to what you said about the guy. So
1: yeah,
0: that sounds like he's overshot he's done really,
1: absolutely.
0: I don't know if that would be
1: obviously
0: a good thing.
1: Yeah.
0: But it brings me to one point we haven't mentioned, is these dosing on these peptides, like less is more. You do not want to dose super high, because that's when you can run into problems, and the body doesn't need more.
1: Right.
0: It actually just needs a little bit of help, which is why we call, with the GLP-1s, microdosing. I'm sure you've heard of that.
1: Yes, yes.
0: You don't get the side effects, the nausea, all the things you can get if you microdose. And now the studies are coming out that, you know, unless you're, you know, 400, 500 pounds, it's usually the women that are wanted to lose 20 to 30, then it's better to microdose it for many reasons.
1: Oh, okay. Now, the kisspeptin, you know, if people are taking that, would it be, I mean, is it like testosterone where they can get, you know, dependent on it? And if they stop taking it, their body has already shut off production of its own testosterone?
0: No, because of that negative feedback loop. None of these peptides are going to be that strong where they're going to like boost your testosterone up into where it needs to be. That's why I'm saying, if you optimize your hormones, all the peptides will work better. That specific one, it's not strong enough to raise your testosterone.
1: Okay, what about the other ones? Are any of the other peptides, can you get dependent on it to where if you suffer withdrawal if you stop taking them?
0: No, not at all. But I do tell my patients, when you finish a vial, because I'm cognizant of the money that they're paying, because it's a lot of money.
1: Mm-hmm.
0: And so when you microdose it, number one, it lasts longer. And these should be lasting 8, 10, 12 weeks. I mean, there's so many different ways to dose it. But yeah, I always say when you finish that vial, give your body 1 or 2 weeks to reset, go back to homeostasis, because we want the body to not ever just be pounded with chemicals, because that will create inflammation. So we want the body to go back to that nice cycle of homeostasis, and then you can introduce another peptide or start another vial.
1: Okay, let's shift gears to acute conditions for using peptides for those applications such as colds, flu, other viruses. Mm-hmm. Are they effective for that?
0: There is a peptide for that one. It's called thymosin alpha. It's kind of like the sister to thymosin beta, which is TB500. But thymosin alpha works more. It's 28 amino acid peptides. So that one's got a lot more. It's pretty powerful. It modulates, enhances the immune system. So remember, BPC also, they kind of overlap these peptides a little bit in what they do, but different ways.
1: Oh, okay.
0: So thymusin alpha is created in the thymus gland, which is our immune system generator. But it can be used in just a simple cold or flu, or you're just feeling off. But then it can also, you know, it helps and assists with Hep B and cystic fibrosis and septic shock and pancreatitis and all the big hitters too.
1: Now, what about taking it prophylactically as a prevention to colds, flu, et cetera? Like, say, if you're traveling, which we're getting into the travel season now.
0: Yeah, absolutely. It just builds up that immune system, because when your immune system lowers, that's when you get sick. But we don't want to wait till we're sick, right? We want to keep it up.
1: Yeah, yeah.
0: So if you even get a hint of, oh, I'm feeling off, or gosh, I got a little tickle in my throat, that's when you would use it. And you don't have to use these every day. These peptides should only be max 5 times a week. Yeah.
1: You have a
0: 2 to 3 times a week is the sweet spot.
1: Oh.
0: But some people like to do it 5 times a week, and that's fine, but you're using your product.
1: Does it matter what time of the day, or do you take it with food, without food? I mean, obviously it's what you're talking about, the injectables or the oral ones?
0: The injectables,
1: okay.
0: Yeah. So the only ones that specifically they say should be taken at nighttime is those growth hormone secretagogues, and that's because you're going to give that and you release a significant amount of growth hormone while you sleep.
1: While you sleep, yeah.
0: So if they, you know, you get more for your... You get a more powerful uplift.
1: Oh, okay. Now, the other application forms or delivery forms of these peptides, patches, are those really effective? I've seen patches of different hormones or peptides. It seems like, I don't know, they might have questionable absorption.
0: Yeah, so those are different. What I'm talking about are the injectables are the most powerful, or the nasal sprays, because they're absorbed in the nasal mucosa or the mucosa of anything, the lining of the gut. When you start doing the skin ones where it's absorbed through the skin, there has to be something in there to get it to absorb into the skin. So you're already added something synthetic.
1: Okay.
0: So you're getting away from that pure organic type substance, and you're also lowering the effect of it when you do that.
1: Okay. Now, another delivery form, I didn't see it on when I was doing the peptide research, but I know that it's very popular in Europe, if you are familiar with the delivery forms of drugs over there. Suppositories, would that be applicable to peptides or not?
0: I have not seen any of them in a suppository form, but yes, suppository is again that mucosa. It's just other side, right? And suppositories are amazing. Like, I would almost choose a suppository, a nasal spray, or an injectable over a patch or a pill.
1: Okay, good. By the way, do you know what you call an Italian suppository?
0: No, what?
1: Innuendo. It's an innuendo.
0: That's cute. You always have a joke for me. I love that.
1: Okay. Okay, so let's just wrap up, since we only have a couple minutes left in the show. Side effects, mostly what, allergic reactions, skin sensitivity, which you mentioned at the outset, maybe some nausea, dizziness, etc. But for the most part, if you use a quality product, you shouldn't probably experience much of anything, right?
0: Right. And those side effects are dose related. So if it's too much for the body, which everybody's a little bit different, so your practitioner should kind of get to know how you are, if you're sensitive. But if you're going through somebody that gets a good product and they're really monitoring you, you should not have side effects.
1: Okay. A couple others. Age. Is there any limitation for age, like children to senior citizens, or the senior citizen, a centenarian? I mean, how young can you give them?
0: Well, with children, I wouldn't. Now, my son hurt his ankle and I injected it with BPC, but I wouldn't start children on peptides unless it was something like that, an acute injury, or they actually needed it. Huh. And then older people, you just need to be careful, because they don't metabolize things like younger people do. So you just want to watch their dose.
1: Now, what about, I have a friend who I kind of made friends with at the gym. He's only 19 or 20. He's on peptides. I mean, he's already
0: wants to do it.
1: I mean, you know, his hormones are off the charts because of his age.
0: Mm-hmm.
1: So,
0: he's going to look really good.
1: Right. Okay. Give us your contact information once more, Heidi.
0: Okay, it's Save Your Body BioClinic in downtown Tampa, 813-202-1414.
1: Okay.
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1: 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We'll have you on again. Thank you so much,
0: Heidi
1: Simmons.
0: All right. All right. Bye-bye.
1: See you later. All right, that's it for the show on peptides, but join us again next week for Summer Nutrition. We'll have a guest expert on talking about what to take, what to eat, and what to avoid for better summer energy. Until next week, I'm David Snow, thanking you for joining us today, and join us again next week, same time, same station. 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
8: With SRN News, I'm Bob Agnew in Washington. A new analysis suggests that President Trump's strategy toward Iran may go beyond diplomacy, aiming at long-term change inside the country.
9: Supporters say the president's approach uses a mix of economic pressure, diplomacy, and strategic messaging to weaken Iran's regime without immediate military action. Sanctions and oil restrictions are central, designed to string the economy and potentially spark internal unrest.
8: That is correspondent Ken Lorman. Meanwhile, Pakistan says a deal to end the war with Iran is closer than ever. We get an update on that development from correspondent Donna Warder.
10: Pakistani Prime Minister Shehbaz Sharif says a deal to end the war in Iran is closer than ever before, and he expects it to be finalized within 24 hours. He says Pakistan is preparing for an electronic signing of the agreement to be followed by technical level talks next week. Meanwhile, Iran state-run TV says funeral ceremonies for former Iranian Supreme Leader Ayatollah Ali Khamenei will be in July between the 4th and the 9th. Khamenei was killed by the U.S. and Israel in the opening attack of the war in February. He succeeded by his son, Mojtaba. I'm Donna Warder.
8: Republican Senator Marsha Blackburn says Democrats and some Republicans are standing in the way of getting the Save America Act passed, so she's looking to create a way to break the legislation apart and get sections of it passed separately.
11: They have worked overtime making illegal legal, opening the border, shutting down DHS. This is all part of their game. Abolish ICE, which is one of their goals. Defund federal law enforcement, another of their goals.
8: Senator Blackburn was interviewed this week by the Salem Radio Network, and she's proposing her new bill this week. This is SRN News. A celebration of gay pride on Sesame Street.
12: The iconic kid show has posted the following message on social media. Happy Pride Month from Sesame Street. Join us in celebrating and uplifting the LGBTQIA+ members of our community. The post includes what looks like the fur of several of the show's popular puppets in rainbow colors. In fact, Sesame Street has been pushing the LGBT lifestyle for several years now, introducing a gay couple on a recent episode about family. Michael Harrington reporting.
8: The oldest synagogue in the U.S. is preparing to celebrate the country's 250th birthday. Toro Synagogue, dedicated in 1763, is located 1/10 of a mile from the old colony house. That's the seat of government. It was when Rhode Island was a colony in 1790, the year after George Washington became the first president. The Toro congregation sent him a letter praising what it called a government which gives to bigotry no sanction. This is SRN News. Two female court clerks in Utah sympathetic to illegal aliens are now under arrest. Police say Jennifer Joma and Lauren Kelsey Morrow, both of Logan, Utah, have been indicted. The two worked at the Logan City Municipal Justice Center.
13: These two women in their 20s are accused of helping an illegal alien evade ICE agents. These clerks are also accused of obstructing immigration proceedings by helping at least one of three other illegal aliens escape out a back door, so ICE could not arrest or deport them.
8: Shares of SpaceX soared 19% in their Wall Street debut. The shares opened at $150 and finished Friday slightly below the $161 mark, enough to make a trillionaire out of CEO Elon Musk, the first ever. And it also gave the company a market value of about $2.1 trillion. You'll find more on these stories at srnnews.com.
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21: This afternoon, expect a mix of sunshine filtered by passing clouds along with a thunderstorm creating humid conditions with a high of 91 degrees. Tonight will be partly cloudy and humid with a low of 79. Tomorrow brings more humidity with intervals of clouds and sun and a chance of a thunderstorm in the afternoon. The high will reach 91 degrees. Tomorrow night will be mainly clear and humid with a low of 78. That's your AccuWeather forecast. I'm meteorologist Joe Lundberg for AM 860, The Answer.
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24: 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Recently, one of the largest IPOs in history, SpaceX, has occurred. There's been a lot of interest about this. There's been a lot of hype and excitement. There's no doubt that Elon Musk has been very successful with a number of companies. He's probably the greatest entrepreneur of our generation. SpaceX itself has some amazing technology. I use the Starlink technology myself. It's excellent high-speed internet, especially in areas where there is a lack of high speed. It's a phenomenal tool. All of these things I agree with. And when you price an IPO, you don't sell what the company is. You sell on what it could become. That's natural and that's normal. SpaceX has written one of the most ambitious could-be companies in history. Their filing claims a total addressable market of over $28 trillion, which is larger than the entire GDP of the United States currently. Now, the breakdown is space, they're projecting $370 billion, Starlink $1.6 trillion, and AI $26.5 trillion. Now, that is an astounding number. When you consider that 93% of the market SpaceX is selling is AI software that does not build, doesn't sell, and it doesn't own. It also listed in its perspective for real future markets, space tourism, orbital manufacturing, transport to the moon and Mars, energy generation on Mars, and yes, even asteroid mining. See, SpaceX is listing at about 90 times revenue, and the problem is the price, not the technology. I believe that SpaceX will be a company that will be a technological leader in the future. If you look at the past 45 years of IPO data, companies that debuted above 40 times sales volume underperformed the market by over 58% over the next 3 years. See, the golden rule of IPO investing is the lower the price to sales at entry, the better it will be long term. As exciting as IPOs can be, as much hype as they receive, I'm not trying to throw a lot of cold water. I just want people to understand the reality that we've seen over and over and over again. And many of these IPOs have been tremendous companies themselves. Companies like Airbnb, Coinbase, Uber, Facebook, leading companies in their respective industries. If you look at the 10 largest IPOs in history, they went down an average of 35% in their first 6 months. Many people are calling SpaceX a generational entry. We saw that with these other companies. On average, large IPOs over the past 15 years have lost over 50% of their value in the first year. And the other issue that SpaceX has from a pricing standpoint, listing at over 90 times revenue, 95% of the shares owned prior to the IPO were owned by insiders. And many of the typical rules with IPOs have been changed for SpaceX. There's usually a period of time that insiders cannot sell their stocks, their shares, after the IPO. It's often 6 months. The rules have been changed for SpaceX so that some of the insider shares will be able to be sold in a much, much shorter period of time. So what is a probable outcome of what will happen is SpaceX clearly has a lot of hype and excitement around it. And typically what you'll see is prices will jump rather quickly. And at about 15 days after issue, because SpaceX will become part of the NASDAQ, many of these index funds will then be forced to purchase. So you'll have a large number of buyers about 2 weeks or so after the IPO is issued. So you're going to have a lot of buyers in the first couple of weeks or so. But then after that point, you're going to have a lot of insiders that will have the ability to sell. The indexes will have purchased their positions by then. And based on history of previous IPOs, you often see quite a downslide, the average being over 50% over the next year. So if you're going to play this IPO, proceed with caution, probably short-term excitement, hype, more medium-term, let's say the next year or two, could be pretty rough. You're not able to get in really early, or you don't want to play the short-term game, which will be highly volatile, frankly, most likely. It might be a good idea to wait for some bottoming out and maybe get into it at some point down the road. So those are just some thoughts. Again, I'm not trying to pour cold water. There's so much excitement around this. I understand. But you have to look at the numbers and you have to look at history to see what is the most likely scenario. The tremendous run-up we've seen in the last couple of years in the stock markets has undoubtedly been driven primarily by the hype surrounding AI. That narrative is rapidly changing. Some are even now stating that the AI bubble has already burst. And the reason they point out to this fact is this is exactly why so many companies are now racing towards IPOs. They want to sell at peak valuations before financing problems, data center delays, power constraints, missed targets, and guidance cuts start hitting the market. I've shared this now for easily over a year where I do believe AI will fundamentally change the economy, much like we saw with the internet. And we saw the internet.com run up and then bubble burst, primarily because the hype and the expectations far outpaced reality. Eventually, the internet did fundamentally change the economy. It didn't really happen until about a decade later. There were fits and starts, there were delays, there were frustrations, and many of the companies are starting to realize that these data center delays or financing problems are starting to pop up, which will delay implementation that much of the hype was proposing. And unfortunately, investors that got ahead of their skis, so to speak, come to realize this, and that's why the dot-com bubble burst, and many are predicting the similar scenario with the AI bubble. In fact, Citadel Securities just put some institutional weight behind what many don't want to say out loud, and it's a new macro note they titled Tokenomics. And they're making the argument that the most powerful technology on Earth still has to pass through the boring discipline of cost curves, capacity limits, and marginal returns. And the evidence is piling up. Amazon removed its token usage leaderboard. Microsoft canceled its Claude code subscriptions because it costs too much. This is a technology that they themselves invested billions into. And multiple companies have been reporting unexpectedly massive bills and expenses. And Citadel Security's conclusion is economics matter. See, it's no longer about adoption of AI and what it can do. The narrative is starting to revolve around the price needed to run at scale. Computing power, cooling, memory bandwidth. These are all real binding constraints. It's economics 101, folks. It's not just what a technology can do, but how much does it cost? And when the price of something gets too high, people either start using less of it or find a cheaper version. And the early part of nearly every technological revolution ignores this. They focus on the narrative about what it can do instead of the economics of how efficient or how effective it will be. See, the hype is all about what AI can do. And frankly, it can do some amazing things, and likely over time, even more so. But the reckoning comes about when people realize, what does it cost? One of the last points about IPOs I want to make is we saw this before in the dot-com bubble. As the index climbed from 1995 to 2000, we saw an increase in IPOs. 1995 was Netscape, then in 96, Yahoo, Amazon in 97, eBay in 98, and then something most of you may not remember called theglobe.com. Each of these IPOs was bigger than the last. They got bigger, they got louder, they got more frequent. And the last one, theglobe.com that I referred to, had the largest first day gain ever in history. It jumped over 600% in value its first day. About 10 years later, it stopped business operations as worthless. See, IPO supply doesn't peak at the bottom when stocks are cheap and nobody wants them. IPO supply peaks near the top when the public will pay the most and the insiders are most eager to sell. So a rising tide of listings is not a sign of a healthy market. It's the sign of people who own these companies selling them at the peak. It's often a symptom of the end of a bull market. If any of this concerns you, you want to protect your downside. This is the golden era of fixed assets. We're seeing the highest returns in index products literally over 40 years. If the tide continues to rise, you can take advantage of these products. We have indexes that have averaged 12, even 15% average annual returns over the last 20 years with no downside risk. When you lock in the gains, they become your new principal. 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We also have products that allow you to lock in your gains at any time. Contact me at yourpersonalbank.com for more information. Stay tuned. Next segment, I'm going to discuss some more points about the market in general.
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24: 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Investors have never been more concentrated in stocks. When you look at the total stock allocations across households as a percentage of total financial assets held is over 51%. This is the highest percentage ever recorded on record. To put things in perspective, the last time the percentage was anywhere near this high was at the peak of the dot-com bubble, where about 45% of households' net worth was allocated in stocks. There's something called the S&P 500 CAPE ratio. It's spelled C-A-P-E. This is a measure of how expensive stocks are relative to their long-term average earnings adjusted for inflation. It's a really good measure of the valuation of stocks, whether they're overpriced or not. The S&P 500 CAPE ratio peaked at about 44 times in 2000, the peak of the dot-com bubble. We are currently over 41 times. This is the only time in history that we've been anywhere near this close, this extreme valuation. When you put these two pieces together, we're over 50% of the total financial assets held by households, corporate, financial, and foreign sectors is the highest level on record. You're at one of the most expensive valuations in the history of the stock market. Nearly anyone who's going to invest in stocks has already done so. What this means is there's very few buyers left to push prices higher. Where are they going to come from? There's very few buyers left. Another point of concern is how few stocks are actually pushing the prices up. Recently, the S&P just hit another all-time high, but only 20 of the 500 stocks in the S&P 500 hit a new all-time high with it. The last time this few number of companies hit an all-time high while the index did so was March of 2000. That was the exact top of the dot-com bubble. Later, the NASDAQ lost over 70%. Another key point about this is over 200 of the S&P 500 stocks are down over 20% from their highs, and another 100 of them are down over 40% from their previous highs. Barely half of the S&P 500 trade above their 200-day average. This narrow of a breadth, this few companies that are pushing the overall index up, has only happened three times in history in world markets. It happened in 1929, in Japan in 1989, and March of 2000, and now again in June of 2026. Each of those times previous was a tremendous downturn occurred shortly thereafter. Let me give you another point here that a lot of people are not aware of. Every year since 2003, there has been a shortage of stocks available to purchase. It's called shrinking supply. And the reason behind this is quite simple. Many companies that have grown and become profitable over time do stock buybacks. They take a portion of their profits and they purchase some of their stock back. By purchasing their stock, they reduce the supply of stock, and that's one way to increase your overall stock price. Fewer stocks available, basic supply and demand, your price per share goes up. And for the past 23 years, again, since 2003, every year, there have been fewer stocks available because of these share buybacks. 2026 is the first year in 23 years that the opposite is now true. These large IPOs, SpaceX, Anthropic, OpenAI, are also adding to the supply of overall supply of stocks. Fewer companies are now buying back their stocks, Google being one of the most famous ones for purchasing tens of billions of dollars of their stock nearly every year. This year has stopped doing so. The large IPOs of SpaceX, Anthropic, and OpenAI are adding millions and millions of shares to the market, which means there'll be more shares overall available. So the first time in 23 years, instead of having shrinking supply, we now have expanding supply, more available. that in general will push prices, stock prices, downward. And another point of concern is leverage. When optimism to the extreme levels, people and institutions will borrow money to buy stocks or take on margin debt. If you measure the change in margin debt, when it gets over 55% increase, optimism has gone rampant and people are loading up on leverage, oftentimes in the late innings of a bull market. This measurement of margin debt crossing over 55% has flagged every major top since the 1970s. Today, overall margin debt stands at over 53%. It's not quite at the 55% mark, but it's getting really close. And margin debt overall as a share of GDP just also hit an all-time high. 70% of Bank of America's market peak signals have been triggered, which is the average seen on prior tops. Now, irrational exuberance, which many are starting to call this current market, in and of itself doesn't necessarily measure a top. It's hard to time the markets. Markets can stay irrational far longer than people think, or even far longer than seems possible. When the prices leave rational justification and move into speculation territory, the price then really becomes what's the next person willing to pay for it. When things are moving up and moving up rapidly, often feel like genius on the way up. But it's also, leverage is also the thing that turns a normal correction into a forced liquidation on the way down. You see, borrowed money always gets called back, and it usually happens at the very worst time. So when you have all-time levels of leverage, that also creates all-time levels of volatility and risk to the downside. You could have just a normal 10 or maybe 20% correction. But when you three-time lever funds and all these margin debt and all these other types of things, this can cause margin calls and force liquidations, force people to sell, which, like a domino effect, accelerates on itself. These are the things you need to be aware of, and you have to stay really on top of a market like this where the prices are at extreme levels because the risk is at extreme levels. The saying often goes, markets go up like an escalator, but down like an elevator. And that is true, especially with significant leverage. Again, I'm not trying to throw cold water or be a fearmonger or anything like that. But I am trying to help people understand where we are at, take a clear-eyed view, and use some logic and common sense of knowing where you're at so you can make better decisions, so you can not be caught up in the emotion and the hype, because that's when people make poor decisions, or fear for that matter. We all know as human beings, when we're making a highly emotional decision, that's typically not our best decisions. But when we have facts, knowledge, experience to back us up, and remove the emotion from the decisions, especially when it comes to things like money, which I understand it's extraordinarily difficult to do, but is absolutely necessary to make solid, logical decisions. I'll give you a perfect example. SoftBank was pledging all of its OpenAI stock, which was on paper worth about $60 billion, to attempt to get a $6 billion margin loan. So they are pledging, on paper at least, 10 times the collateral to get a loan, and they were turned down by essentially every bank due to concerns about the true value of OpenAI stock. Take a good hard look, and underwriters look at the true value of these stocks. The bank underwriters clearly do not believe that OpenAI is worth $852 billion or nowhere close to that. They were not even willing to loan to SoftBank 1/10 of the value of the stock that they owned. They were discounting it that much. When serious bank underwriters are looking to underwrite a loan, are not willing to justify prices 10-to-1 ratio, you need to pay attention to that. There's always winners and losers. And there's no doubt the last few years, the stock market has been the recipient of significant increase in values. Last couple of years, primarily due to the AI hype, prior to that, to the low interest rate environment that the Federal Reserve primarily keeping interest rates far below levels that we had ever seen for over a decade, which inflated asset prices significantly with stocks, real estate, etc. Those things are changing. The AI narrative is changing significantly, and interest rates have changed significantly and likely will do so even more, which I'll discuss in this next segment. If you want to protect yourself, if you want to continue to grow your money, lock in gains when they occur. In fact, you can lock in at any time with no downside risk. Some of the best index products I have seen in my career, literally. We have indexes that have averaged 10, 12, even 15% average annual returns for the past 10 and 20 years. This is net, net, net into your account with no downside risk. 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Stay tuned in the next segment. I got a few more things that I think you'll find quite interesting.
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24: 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And like I said, many people are surprised when they reach out, but yes, you will be able to get in contact with myself, not an assistant. When I'm sharing what many would consider unfavorable news, particularly at a time when enthusiasm, excitement, and hype are at all-time levels, also understand it's not popular. And sometimes people get a little upset and even frustrated with me, accusing me of being a fearmonger and things like that sometimes. Often I find because I'm sharing information they probably don't really want to hear. And I'm not trying to be a fearmonger, generally speaking. I am an optimistic person by nature. I'm very optimistic about the longer-term future of the U.S. economy in particular. But what I am becoming increasingly pessimistic about is the short term. As these asset prices continue to climb to unprecedented levels, and this is my 27th year in this business, watching, I've been through the dot-com bubble and bust. I've been through the Great Recession and bust. I saw how the enthusiasm, the hype, and the excitement affected people. I also saw how they got hurt and damaged and financially and depressed even and had to go back to work or keep working for another 5 years or longer because of the losses that occurred. I've seen both sides of the coin twice before in my career, personally. And I just can't ignore when I see the same things happening, the same signs, the same indicators. In fact, it's like deja vu. I feel like I'd be doing a disservice if I didn't share my perspective and help you at least have a little bit more balanced view on where things really are at. Better understanding of where the risks are, how high the risks are, and are you willing to accept that risk? Look, if you're willing to accept it, that's your decision. You're an adult. I can't tell you what to do or force you to do anything. But if you're going along believing one narrative that everything is hunky-dory, wonderful, and is just going to continue forever, we hear that, when the reality is probably far from that, it's probably far different, and you're at a risk

know when it's going to happen? No, no one does. That's impossible to predict. Do we know how much, how far this continued climb is going to occur? No one, again, no one could tell you. No one knows. Can't tell you the date. But what I can do is tell you the season. We can identify the season and the signs. Just like when the leaves fall, we know winter's coming and it's going to snow. We don't know which day it's going to happen and the first freeze, but we know it's going to freeze and it's going to snow, unless you live in Florida or Arizona or someplace like that. But you see my point. And that's all I'm trying to do is, hey, I'm trying to flag you down and say, hey, you might want to slow down a little bit. Don't keep barreling down the road because the bridge might go out or the leaves are falling. Winter's coming. It's going to freeze. You might want to get prepared and have what you need to cover up those plants when that occurs. That's my point. And why I say the risk is so elevated, not only just the levels, extreme levels, almost every indicator, every measurement you want to take, we're at highs never seen before. Like in the history of the markets, 150 years plus. But on top of that, when the AI breaks, the narrative breaks, this is what a lot of people don't realize. Oh, it's just going to affect those. No, the broader market could fall 40 or 50% itself very quickly because the indexes are so heavily tipped towards AI right now. Most indexes no longer diversified investments by any definition of those words. Nearly half of the S&P 500, for example, and majority of NASDAQ are tech or AI related. So what's happened is the risk has been concentrated far more than at any time ever before in history. That's just a fact. And I guess I do follow the mantra to some extent, made famous by Warren Buffett, where he said, be fearful when others are greedy and greedy when others are fearful. Well, folks, I see a tremendous amount of greed. And as that greed continues to increase, I continue to get more fearful, just like Warren Buffett. This is why Berkshire Hathaway is now sitting on the highest level of cash, both in percentage and total dollars amount, his entire investment career. In fact, Berkshire Hathaway has almost $400 billion of cash and could literally buy over 475 companies of the S&P 500 today. Completely, just buy them out. All but the top 25 or so. Why doesn't he? Well, his actions speak very loudly. He believes prices are far too high. He's been, quote, the indicator that was famously named after him and is his own favorite gauge of the price of stocks just hit the highest level ever at 238%. What this means is the entire stock market is now worth more, twice as much as everything the country produces in a year. It's the value of the entire stock market to GDP. It's at an all-time record. It's higher than 2000. It's higher than 2008. As Warren Buffett famously stated, I've never seen people in a more gambling mood than ever. It's like a church with a casino attached. And this is the man that's been often touted as the greatest investor in history. He survived nearly every bubble, walking out before the music stopped. He and others have stated, to win, you have to leave the party when the music is still playing loud. And that's really, really difficult to do from a human behavior standpoint. And it's not just Warren Buffett. Bank of America has now stated that 70% of their bear market indicators have been triggered. Bank of America's official position is it is now time to take profits. They went on and explained that the AI bubble is showing more and more cracks and that retail investors always arrive last. Many who are chasing AI stocks at these valuations may end up trapped for years waiting just to break even. See, every bubble looks unstoppable until reality hits and then it's not. The Shiller Index, which is another measurement of stock valuations, has now predicted they expect the S&P 500 to have negative real returns over the next decade. See, about a year ago, they were predicting about a 1% return over the next decade. Now they're stating negative.

0: the Shiller's model forecast is predicting something like a 50% average collapse and then a slow climb back to only be slightly negative a decade later. And folks, we've seen this before. I went over this with a client literally today, showing if you were invested in the S&P 500 in 2000, beginning of 2000, you didn't get back to even until about 2007. It was about seven and a half years later that you got back to even. And then guess what happened in 08, 09? We had another significant drop, about 45%. And it was 2013 before you got back to where you were in 2000. This is just the S&P 500. By the way, the NASDAQ was even more dramatic. It was famously called the lost decade. That was the reason why. And this is nothing new. Let me give you another example. We can go back in time to 1972. There was a list of stocks back then that you were supposed to buy and never sell. Many at that time called them one decision stocks. You made one decision to buy and then you held forever. And the reason was the quality was just so obvious with these companies and the futures were so certain that the price was considered irrelevant. It was called the Nifty 50. Many of these companies included Coca-Cola, Disney, McDonald's, Xerox, Polaroid, IBM. These were the best companies in America at the time. And at the peak, this group of stocks, the Nifty 50, traded at 42 times earnings. We are at those levels right now as we speak. Some of those companies were trading much higher. For example, Avon, 65 times earnings. Disney, 82 times. McDonald's, 86. Polaroid was trading at 91 times earnings. And then 1973 happened. What happened then? Inflation, high interest rates, recession, and a Forbes article pointed out the Nifty 50 were taken out and shot, but one by one. That was a quote. Coca-Cola lost 69%, Xerox 71%, McDonald's 72%, Avon 86%, Disney 87%, Polaroid lost 91% and eventually went bankrupt. These were the best top 50, the Nifty 50, the best companies in the country. They weren't bad companies. Most were genuinely great businesses that had been earning profits for decades. It wasn't the companies that were the problem. It was the prices. For example, if you had bought the Nifty 50 in the peak of 1972 and held those companies for 25 years, you eventually would have matched the market because the quality would have bailed you out. But you would have had to survive a 50 to 90% drawdown first, and most people will not survive that long term. They'll give up. Buy quality and hold forever is good advice. I hear that all the time. But buying quality at any price and holding forever is not good advice. It wasn't about the decision to buy the quality. It was always about the price. And Warren Buffett understands this probably more than any other investor out there. And if you want to give me, well, that's old news, let me share one that's happening today. Apple, probably considered one of the top companies to own from a quality standpoint. Apple now trades at over 10 times sales, the highest valuation in its history. Here's the problem. In 2022, Apple's revenue was about $400 billion. In 2023, it actually went down a little bit, which was its first decline in years. Was its first decline in several years. 2024, still just shy of $400 billion, and in 2025, about $415 billion. In 4 years, less than 2% growth, or essentially flat. Yet at those same 4 years, the stock has soared, and it's nearly doubled in price. So the revenue has barely moved, yet the valuation has exploded. Every dollar of the gain didn't come from Apple selling more. It came from investors agreeing to pay more for the same amount of sales. You see, this feels like growth. It's not growth. It's hype. Apple's long-term average price-to-sales ratio is 3.6 and now sits at over 10. It's over three times its historical norm. So either Apple is going to suddenly reaccelerate hyper revenue growth, or after years of stagnation, or the multiple holds at the highest level in company history ever. Math says multiples revert. They always do. This is your quiet danger existing in what many consider the safest stock in the world. Look, nobody worries about Apple. It's one of the ultimate quality stocks. Many consider it a permanent holding. But even if you buy Apple at an all-time historical price, you can lose money for a decade because you paid three times the normal price. It's not about the quality or the technology. It's about the price. It always has been, and it always will be. If you want to protect yourself, grow if the markets continue yet have no downside risk, and then re-engage at some point in the future after a correction occurs. Index products, IULs, cash value policies can produce these types of things for you. Some are highly liquid, some are not. Depends on what you're looking for. Indexes that have averaged 10, 12, even 15% average annual returns over the last 10 and 20 years. In your pocket, net, net, net, with no downside risk. If you want more information on this, contact me at yourpersonalbank.com. Stay tuned in the last segment. I have some information here that will put chills up your spine. You don't want to miss this.
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0: 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Yes, you will reach me, not an assistant. When I share the type of news I've been sharing today, I have to consistently repeat myself because some people think that they get upset, they get frustrated. I'm sharing news that's not popular, many don't want to hear, and I'm doing it at a time when enthusiasm, excitement, and hype are at or near all-time levels. I understand what I'm doing and saying is not popular, at least not today. Eventually, it will be. And some people even accuse me of being a fearmonger or other things like that. No, that's not my purpose or goal here. My purpose is to educate you and help you understand what is going on, some of the facts, and take a more balanced view rather than taking the emotional view and buying into the hype or falling into the fear, the FOMO, fear of missing out, or any of those types of things. Because again, we all understand this as human beings. Your best decisions are made when you have facts and logic, not emotion. You're highly emotional in your decisions. That's when you tend to make mistakes, especially when you're talking about financial decisions. I want you to make better decisions. That's my goal. That's my purpose here. I also want to educate you and help you understand there's alternatives. There are index products where you can gain tremendous upside gains. I have many clients that have earned over 20% last year on their index products, but have no downside risk. Once they lock it in, it becomes their new principal. So these gains that they receive, they get to keep them when a correction occurs. They don't participate in the downside. When the recovery does occur or the rebound after a correction, they get to take advantage with more money because they did not participate in the downside. There's another way. That's the point I'm trying to make and help people understand and educate. There's two things I want to share with you here that are some of the most powerful points I think I've seen in a very long time. And the first one is this. Some of you are old enough to remember this. Some were not. Some of you were invested in 2000, or maybe you weren't maybe you didn't have that much invested at that time. Maybe you were still working, still contributing. So it did not impact you as much. And that's why you're not recognizing the signs this time, because maybe you're nearing retirement or are retired now, but 26 years ago, you were still working and your portfolio likely was probably a lot smaller back then. And the fact you also were still, many were still contributing to IRAs and 401ks and et cetera, it masked the losses because you were still adding monies to it. Well, as you near or get into retirement, you don't have that ability or option to keep adding into an IRA or 401k or any other investment for that matter, typically. So losses are more pronounced because you're not adding money to it. They're not masked so much. So this is a blind spot for many people. Basic financial literacy. Taught it for a few years, college certified. This is important stuff. So here's the two key points. So let's go back to 2000. It's the height of the dot-com bubble. There's a lot of excitement, a lot of enthusiasm, a lot of hype. There's big IPOs coming out. Everybody's excited. People are making money. Their portfolios have been going up. We've seen some people getting 100% returns in a year. I remember in 1999 meeting with a doctor who had made just over 100% return on his portfolio the previous year. Sound familiar? I've met people recently in the last year or two did the same thing with stocks like Nvidia or Planeteer. And I pointed out doing an index product where you could get a double-digit return in good years, no risk in the down year. And this doctor said to me, why would I do that? I made 100% return on my money last year. The reason is because next year there's no guarantee you're going to do that again or even make any gain next year. In fact, you could have a loss. He scoffed at the idea. He had bought into the hype. There was no listening to logic. Unfortunately, a year later, I knew what assets he had invested in. He had basically lost most, if not all, what he had gained the previous year, and then some. I just gave you an anecdotal story. Let me give you some factual information. It's 2000, height of the dot-com bubble, like I said. Everyone knows the internet is the future. Everyone's excited. There's irrational exuberance, as Alan Greenspan, the Fed chair, had stated previously. And you're looking at the stocks and companies, and you determine and decide that Microsoft is the best company you should invest your money in. But 9 years later, you're down 73%. How many people are going to survive a 73% downturn 9 years later and last that long? Most don't make it that long, so you can't take it anymore, so you sell. If you stayed in, if you managed to ride it out those 9 years, after 16 years, you would have finally broken even and gotten back to where you were in 2000. So 2016, you finally got back to where you were. And you had bought a quality stock, a great company. Did you make any money during that 16-year period? The answer is no. All you did is retrace old ground. Now, here's what's thrown people off. From 2000 to 2016, you made nothing. You lost and then finally got back 16 years later. And then from 2016 to 2026, what happened? The stock went up 43 times. Nothing was wrong with the company or the stock. You just paid too much for it. You bought it at peak valuation. If you own something like that now, going to repeat the same mistake? Now, what if that same person instead invested in an index product? I had many clients do that. Well, not only did you not take the 73% hit that Microsoft took over the next 9 years, you didn't lose anything. In fact, what happened is the markets dropped, the stocks dropped for a couple of years, and then you started to have a recovery. So a couple of years, you didn't make any money, but you didn't lose either. So you didn't lose the 73% hit. And then during the recovery, you started to go up. And many of those years were significant double digits. I used an example today with a client. 2007, 2008, S&P 500 dropped about 45%. With the index product, they lost nothing. The following year, 2009, the index went up almost 19%. If you bought the Microsoft stock in my example, you were still well underwater and made no positive gains until 16 years later. And this is with a really, really good company. And here's the second point and last point I want to make today. when I saw this chart, I found it chilling, almost shocking, is they took basically a five-year chart of the dot-com bubble and then burst. So the 3 years leading up and then the 2 years down. And they superimposed this chart, S&P 500, superimposed the chart on the past 3 years. It is absolutely shocking and eerie how similar they are. I've also often shared the history doesn't repeat itself, but it often rhymes. My gosh, folks, it's almost to the T. It almost totally rhymes. It's that close. If this chart, here's the part you need to understand, and what I'm going to leave you on and then give you a solution. If this chart continues to follow the same pattern over the past 3 years, the 3 years leading up to the dot-com bubble and the last 3 years of the AI bubble, we currently have about one more downturn of about 10%, one more up run, and then a 50% drop over the next couple of years. And if it follows the same pattern, we have a few months left, if that. It's that close. Now, I can't say for sure it's going to repeat itself exactly. It's going to do the same thing. But here is the thing I do want you to understand. It has followed this pattern almost exactly the past 3 years, with many of the same catalysts driving technology that we saw in the internet and now we see with AI. If the risk is becoming too much for you, if the volatility is getting uncomfortable, if this doesn't fit your risk tolerance, and you are concerned that this market may indeed follow the same cycle that we saw in the dot-com bubble and then burst, there's another option. Index annuity products are the best we've seen in over 40 years. 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Again, I'll say that again. 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No caps, unlimited upside. Participation rates well above 100%. So these accounts can actually accelerate above what the returns are in the index if you were invested directly in the index. Probably most importantly, they guarantee the principal, no downside market risk. Once you lock in a gain, that gain becomes your new principal. 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These things were not available previously, even 2 or 3 years ago. If you have an index product, you need to look at the newer ones, and you will likely double or even triple your average annual returns. 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It happens more often than you think. 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
5: With SRN News, I'm Bob Agnew in Washington. Momentum for a deal to end the war with Iran is growing. Pakistan says an agreement is closer than ever. Iran is making some of its most optimistic statements so far. Its foreign ministry says that the likelihood of finalizing a memorandum of understanding in the coming days is high. A new analysis suggests that President Trump's strategy toward Iran may go beyond diplomacy, aiming at long-term change inside the country.
6: Supporters say the president's approach uses a mix of economic pressure, diplomacy, and strategic messaging to weaken Iran's regime without immediate military action. Sanctions and oil restrictions are central, designed to string the economy and potentially spark internal unrest. While publicly framed as pursuing a deal, the broader plan, they believe, may reflect a calculated push for regime change over time. Ken Lorman reporting.
5: Also at SRNnews.com, a recent Senate hearing on COVID-19 vaccines and alleged attacks on scientific publications shed some light on skepticism this week toward pandemic-era public institutions. Wisconsin Senator Ron Johnson says there's no question that the FDA and CDC engaged in a cover-up during COVID. Stocks rose after oil prices eased and SpaceX made its debut on Wall Street.
7: Stocks rose on Wall Street as crude oil prices fell again. SpaceX soared on its first day of trading. The S&P 500 rose 0.5% Friday. The Dow added 353 points. That's about 0.7%. The NASDAQ Composite gained 0.3%. Stocks got some help from a 3.4% drop in the price of Brent crude. SpaceX jumped 19.2%. That marked the biggest IPO on record.
5: That is Seth Sutel. This is SRN News. The Department of Defense does some editing, as Michael Harrington explains.
8: Secretary Pete Hegseth has trimmed the list of recognized religious faiths from more than 200 to about 30. Saying that the existing system was unwieldy, Hegseth has released a revised list of the belief systems that DOD will recognize, including Christianity, Islam, Judaism, Buddhism, amongst others. No longer recognized are groups such as pagans, druids, shaman, witches, heathens, deists, and wizards. Michael Harrington reporting.
5: Several FBI analysts tied to the creation of a 2023 memo warning of a potential threat from so-called Catholic violent extremists have been fired by Director Kash Patel. The fired employees include four intelligence analysts and a supervisory analyst. The 2023 intelligence product produced by analysts in the FBI's Richmond, Virginia field office. This is SRN News. The U.S. opens its home World Cup with a dynamic 4-1 victory over Paraguay.
9: Fuller and Balogun scored twice in the Americans' historic 3-goal first half, and the U.S. opened its first home World Cup in 32 years with its biggest win in the tournament, a dynamic 4-1 victory over Paraguay Friday night. Christian Pulisic had an assist in the stellar first-half playmaking performance for the Americans, who enthralled their Southern California fans with an aggressive attack while streaking to a 3-0 halftime lead, the team's largest in any World Cup game. Gio Reyna ripped another goal in the dying moments of second-half injury time, giving the Americans four goals in a World Cup match for the first time. Bernie Bennett reporting.
5: The Trump administration is warning more than 500 hospitals to disclose basic cost information, saying hidden pricing drives up costs for American families. Hospitals that fail to comply could face penalties of up to $2 million every year. You'll find more on these stories at srnnews.com.
10: 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We thank you for carrying that same spirit forward every single day. 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AM 860, The Answer.
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15: This afternoon, expect a mix of sun and clouds with a passing thunderstorm remaining humid. The high will reach 91. Tonight will be partly cloudy and humid with a low of 79. Tomorrow will bring humidity with a mix of clouds and sun with a chance of a thunderstorm. In the afternoon, the high will once again be 91. Tomorrow night will be mainly clear and humid with a low of 78. That's your AccuWeather forecast. I'm meteorologist Joe Lundberg for AM 860, The Answer.
16: I'm feeling like I made a mistake.
17: What happened?
16: Years and years ago, my nephew thought he should be a welder.
17: Okay.
16: And I convinced him otherwise. And he went to USC and he got a degree in computer science and programming.
17: So far, I don't see what the mistake is.
16: And he's making a lot of money working for Google.
17: Okay.
16: And because I read about Juan Hernandez.
17: Ron Hernandez?
16: Juan.
17: Oh, okay.
16: Juan Hernandez. And he's a welder. And he took a job working for SpaceX. And he is making $28 an hour.
17: Okay.
16: They gave him $10,000 worth of stock as a signing bonus. He's been accumulating stock over the last couple of years as a welder.
17: Okay.
16: For SpaceX.
17: But you just said your nephew's doing well. He's successful.
16: Yeah, but when I tell you more about Juan Hernandez and what he's accumulated, you're going to be floored. Because after all, that's what we talk about here on the Kim Komando Show. And I've got to thank Consumer Cellular for helping to make this show possible. 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Okay, so Juan started with 10 grand in SpaceX stock.
17: Okay, that's a lot.
16: He kept buying more. He sold some of it to buy a chunk of Texas real estate.
17: Okay, so another investment.
16: Today, all the shares that he has in SpaceX over the last couple of years are worth over $800,000.
17: So probably your nephew hates you.
16: Probably. I think that probably would be, wow. You know, people in Silicon Valley, they always like to show you the guys in the hoodies, right? I mean, like, these are the guys that are making a lot of money.
17: Right.
16: But here you got a welder with a job he couldn't refuse.
17: Oh. Is refuse a welding term?
16: Yes, it is.
17: Okay.
16: It is.
17: It's not that it's like, you know, that known. It sounds like a deep welding term.
16: Okay, then Juan earned every spark, and he's over the moon.
17: There you go. That's better. I like that one better. If we could just take that first joke out, that'd be great.
16: You know, you're so mean to me.
17: Refuse.
16: A lot of people got it.
17: Okay.
16: Just saying.
17: The seven welders that are listening right now, rolling in all the money they have from their SpaceX stock, are dying of laughter.
16: Because after all, it's a big job I have here.
17: You do.
16: I'm Kim Komando, America's beloved digital goddess. And I was speaking with somebody the other day, and he said, you know, you're a celebrity. I never thought of myself as a celebrity.
17: That's nice to get complimented like that.
16: And so as a celebrity, I want you, Andrew Babinski.
17: No way. Hold on. Time out. We're going to time out. Many other people may think you're a celebrity. Okay? I don't. You can't.
16: Because you've seen me jump on chairs.
17: Right. I've seen the dark side. It's not glamorous. All the time.
16: What do you mean?
17: I said all the time.
16: Yeah, I can admit, I can see that.
17: You're, and I'm just, like most celebrities, you're just a regular gal.
16: That's it.
17: Yeah.
16: That's all.
17: That had a yacht sign that we just took off the set.
16: I liked my yacht flag.
17: But most people don't have yacht flags. That was my point.
16: Oh, I guess you're right.
17: Okay, so you're a celebrity.
16: Yes, I am. Let's talk about what's going on in the world, the tech world. This is a case that comes to us from, Mississippi.
17: Okay.
16: You have, I didn't really say what kind of court case it was, but it was a big court case because you have two lawyers on each side. So anytime you're talking about two lawyers on each side, you're looking at like $1,200, $1,500 an hour.
17: Right. That's big money.
16: Yeah. In front of a judge, you know that it has to be a big case. So the reason why I bring all this up is that both sides used AI too much. They invented court cases.
17: Both sides?
16: Both sides. Yes.
17: These lazy lawyers?
16: They got fined up to $3,500 each. Two of them are barred from the courtroom for 2 years.
17: Wow.
16: Okay. But this is really crazy. One of the lawyers, after... they said, you know what, you can't go in the courtroom anymore. Here's your fine for $3,500. He's like, I'm going to write an appeal.
17: Using AI.
16: Yes.
17: Oh, boy. Fool me once. Shame on you. Oh, my gosh.
16: Yes. AI, rest my case.
17: Did you know, I don't know, there's a thing going on in the video game world where a small video game company was purchased by a big video game company.
16: Okay.
17: And the big video game company made some promises when it came to value, because it was the whole deal hinged on the value of the next game that they had coming out. And the big video game company said, if you hit all these benchmarks, then we'll give you $250 million for your company.
16: Okay.
17: And it goes up on Steam. And not only is it going to hit the benchmarks, but the pre-orders and all the information and all the consumer want for this game, 10x's what these expectations were.
16: Okay.
17: And so this company is going to owe $250 million.
16: Right.
17: They don't have $250 million.
16: Whoopsies.
17: So the owner goes to ChatGPT and says, how do I get out of this contract? And ChatGPT says, you can't. It's ironclad.
16: Okay.
17: So I ask again. And asks again, and he asks again until he finally gets a plan, which is like this hostile takeover where he fires everybody so that then he can put new people on the board to rework the contract so he doesn't owe them $250 million. And now this is in the courts. So it's everybody's using ChatGPT to do their work.
16: So what was the game? Do you know?
17: It was some fish game. My son had heard of it. I had never heard of it before. I'm video gamed out. If it's not Madden, I really don't know anything about the video game world. But $250 million is real money, and you're turning to ChatGPT instead of hiring. But even if he went and hired one of those expensive lawyers, they're just going to use ChatGPT.
16: It seems like it. So you go to Walmart, which I know you do, and you buy a pair of...
17: First of all, you look down at my feet when you said that. These are on clouds.
16: Well, because I was going to use a shoe example.
17: Okay.
16: Okay. And so you go to Walmart, and you buy a pair of sandals for like $22.97.
17: Sure.
16: And... you look and you're like, okay, $22.97. And you look at the little digital barcode there, mm-hmm. and it has the price on it. But when you go to check out, it's $28.99.
17: How did the price change from when I took it off the shelves to when I got to the checkout?
16: Well, some shoppers are accusing Walmart of raising the prices after they put it in the cart.
17: You can't do that.
16: Yes.
17: You legally cannot do that.
16: Well, I don't know if it's illegal or not, but if you are buying anything at Walmart, you really need to take pictures of the price tag that you see.
17: And you're talking about physical brick and mortar in the store, not correct. On the app.
16: No, no, no. This is in the store if you see something.
17: That does bring some confusion to it. If they are going to do this dynamic pricing, when is the price official? When it's in your cart or when it's at the register?
16: They have to do it when it's at the register. They can't do it. Well, I guess they could do it when it's in the cart, but that's going to be like too much work. They're not going
17: to
16: do that.
17: No, because there has to be technology that knows when it goes into the cart. And if you're not having a cart, if you're just walking around with one item, and is Walmart defending what they're doing?
16: No, not yet. They haven't come out with an official response, but they will. You know that they will. You know, we've talked about Flock cameras here on the show.
17: Mm-hmm.
16: 80,000 of them, 49 states, 2,000 communities. I actually went to North Phoenix yesterday and I counted the number of Flock cameras.
17: Are they visible? Are they pretty visible when you're on the streets?
16: Well, you can actually put your route. It'll show you the cameras where they are. You go to deflock.org and you can see all the cameras. But then I read a story about what police are doing sometimes, and not all police. I mean, and Flock cameras can be good. It can catch burglars and murderers and stolen cars and all that good stuff. But you always have like that bad person with technology.
17: Mm-hmm.
16: So there's this news report, like three or four different cops now have been caught like tracking their significant other's cars.
17: Why do they have that kind of access?
16: Well, because they have it in the patrol car to punch in somebody's license plate and they can see where it is.
17: Because obviously logic would tell you that if you give this power to someone, there is a percentage of people that are going to use it poorly.
16: And it's not just one or two times. It's like 64 times. It's like
17: so they're like
16: times.
17: Worried their spouse is cheating. So they're finding out where they've been all day on these cameras.
16: Yes. So, you know, spoiler is put a GPS tag in the car, I guess, right?
17: I guess.
16: Make sure you comply with all laws. I mean, that's always the big thing. This is interesting to me. DoorDash. I love this idea. Because I use Postmates and Instacart and DoorDash a lot.
17: So I just got a new credit card like a couple of weeks ago,
16: mm-hmm.
17: and I got an offer. It said, hey, you get a free Dash Pass with your credit card.
16: Love that.
17: I was like, that's cool. I would never, it's not something I would pay for, but if it's free, I'll take it. And then when we were on vacation this past week in California, we were tired. It was a long day. So we're like, let's just get food delivered to the hotel. $33 in fees I saved. This is not a commercial. But the fact that they tack on $33 fees.
16: When you start looking, I ordered groceries yesterday and I had $34 in fees.
17: That's insane. I mean, and we were just getting Chick-fil-A for the kids. It was just five children, Chick-fil-A.
16: Yes.
17: So what's that? $70 probably with DoorDash. You know, the prices are a little inflated. I'll accept that because I'm getting delivered. But $33 in fees.
16: You know, if you're Amazon Prime, you get a year of Grubhub.
17: Oh, I'll have to sign up for that, too. I didn't know that was free.
16: But the thing with DoorDash is now you can just take a picture of something or show it a picture of something and say, this is what I want.
17: That's cool.
16: And you can describe what you want. Like, you know, I want, you know, a gluten-free pizza.
17: Right. And it'll go track it down and find it.
16: And I thought that was kind of cool.
17: I'm sure they'll only put, like, I don't know, a $70 convenience fee on that.
16: Probably. Picture this. You're at work. Your phone buzzes. It's your kid's number. It's your kid's voice. Just panic saying he's been in an accident and needs money wired right now. And you'd move heaven and earth. Of course you would. It's your kid. Now, that's exactly what the scammer's counting on. So here's the play. Companies buy your phone number and your family details from data brokers. And then they grab 3 seconds of your kid's voice off a video. They clone it with AI. 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One in four Americans have already had this happen to them. 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So protect your family before somebody else profits off of them. All right, let me tell you what we have coming up. Well, first of all, later on in the show, you know how many, we get all these phone calls from people who are wondering, like, how they can get a job with AI?
18: Right.
16: And, you know, they maybe they want a part-time job, maybe they want a full-time job, or maybe they can't find a job because of AI. We have a special guest, and we're going to take all those phone calls, one right after another. There's not going to be a lot of stories. We're just going to go right to him. We're going to talk about it. It's Dr. Ross from ASU. Yeah. He's been here before. He does a great job. And so anyway, that's still to come. We're going to talk about 10 outfit ideas. You could use this.
18: I could use one.
16: Obviously, look at you. Why you should freeze your child's credit. We have ChatGPT has lockdown mode, and we've got all the best callers ever here on the Kim Komando Show. 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

0: You know, sometimes I look at these videos online and I think people are so talented.
1: Yeah.
0: I mean, you know, they have an idea, they plug it into AI, and then you look at it and you're like, is this real or not? So like, for example, I saw a video on X about a stroller, the new Tesla stroller. We have a video of it, and I want you to describe the video.
1: Okay.
0: Because it's a different type of stroller for kids.
1: Looks like almost like a futuristic cocoon.
0: Yes.
1: The child is inside, and there's a cover, a dome cover, which is see-through. And the parent, which obviously this video is AI, the parent is not behind the stroller walking.
0: Next to the stroller.
1: They're standing next to it, and it's almost following them.
0: Yes, exactly.
1: But I know it's AI because the parent, for some reason, is tapping on the top of the stroller, but the AI hand is completely missing the stroller 100%, and it's just tapping air.
0: But 5 fingers per hand, we're getting better.
1: It's true. Baby steps.
0: Okay. This is the Tesla RoboPod concept stroller.
1: I don't want to put my kid in a RoboPod. They need a different name.
0: Okay. They think it'd be priced around $2,500.
1: Which strollers are so expensive.
0: Strollers are so expensive.
1: And then if you want to get a runner, if you go from a stroller to a runner, go ahead and 3X the price.
0: That's ridiculous. It is ridiculous. I don't know. This is some European brand. AI-powered models like Gluckskind's Ella.
1: Again, horrible names. You're talking to parents and their little bundles of joy.
0: Gluckskind.
1: I don't want to put them in a Gluckskind or a RoboPod. Where's the baby? They're in the RoboPod.
0: $4,000 for that stroller.
1: Oh, my goodness. But you don't have to push it.
0: Okay, this Tesla RoboPod, by the way, is completely AI-generated. Concept done by a Tesla fan. We don't know if it's ever really going to come to market.
1: I told you it was AI. You can tell from that video.
0: Now, the Tesla stroller, though, it smells like musk.
1: Oh, gosh.
0: Oh.
1: Imagine if your baby is inside the RoboPod and they have an accident.
0: Oh.
1: And then you lift that lid for the first time.
0: It has to have some type of ventilation.
1: Better.
0: Yeah. I mean, like, oh, honey, what was that?
1: No.
0: And, you know, and baby poop is the worst.
1: It is the worst. It's awful.
0: All right. You know, I love to travel. And this is really exciting. Okay. Imagine going to New York City to London in about 3 hours.
1: That would be phenomenal.
0: I know. I would be on that plane tomorrow.
1: I mean, you could literally go to London just for dinner. It's
0: yes.
1: Not that bad.
0: Right now, the trip takes about 7.5 hours.
1: That's half the time.
0: Yes. And NASA's X-59 is set to break the sound barrier this month. And it's a needle-nose jet, and it turns the sonic boom into just, they say, a soft thump, like a car door closing down the street. It goes, get this, 1,218 miles per hour.
1: It's pretty fast.
0: Wow.
1: When I drive 90, I feel like I'm going really fast. Imagine 1,000 miles an hour.
0: I know. I would be on that thing tomorrow.
1: Do you think consumer jets or planes are going to get that fast?
0: Yes.
1: So do I. And it's going to be cool.
0: It'd be phenomenal. I mean, imagine going from L.A. to, only because I was looking at the flights the other day, L.A. to Shanghai is about a 14-hour flight.
1: If you could cut that in half, you throw the kid in the RoboPod, put the other kid in the Gorshoid, and you're there in no time.
0: I know. But going to London, I mean, wow. Tim's for the memories.
1: There's no flow.
0: I am so good today.
1: No, you're not.
0: I am so on target.
1: And I don't even think that's
0: fire.
1: How you pronounce that river.
0: It's the River Thames.
1: I don't know if that's accurate.
0: How do you say it?
1: Thames? I think it might be Thames.
0: It depends where you are in London.
1: Thames for the memories.
0: Thames, the River
1: Such
0: Thames.
1: A stretch. ChatGPT needs to write you better jokes.
0: I am coming up with these. Maybe I ought to start using ChatGPT.
1: Yeah, exactly. Might be an improvement.
0: Hey, listen, title fraud's on the rise. 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
2: With SRN News, I'm Bob Agnew in Washington. Momentum for a deal to end the war in Iran appears to be growing. Pakistan says an agreement is closer than ever. Iran is making some of its most optimistic statements so far. And meanwhile, U.S. President Trump plans to discuss with allies about the Strait of Hormuz and how it may soon be reopened. The Lebanese army has withdrawn its troops from a base in a southern village after Israeli forces advanced nearby. The move follows an Israeli evacuation warning for about 20 locations. Israel still facing the ongoing challenge of stopping those Hezbollah terrorist attacks, the rockets it's been firing at Israeli civilians. And it was a winning session yesterday on Wall Street, but a winning day for SpaceX CEO Elon Musk. He became the world's first ever trillionaire after the company's initial public offering.
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8: This afternoon, expect a mix of sunshine filtered by passing clouds along with a thunderstorm making it feel humid with a high of 91. Tonight will be partly cloudy and humid with a low of 79. Tomorrow will bring more humidity with a mix of clouds and sun and the possibility of a thunderstorm in the afternoon, reaching a high of 91. Tomorrow night will be mainly clear and humid with a low of 78. That's your AccuWeather forecast. I'm meteorologist Joe Lundberg for AM 860, The Answer.
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0: 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All right, so I still haven't been in a Waymo.
1: I don't understand this.
0: Because I just see it stopped in the middle of the street, and I know that there are glitches and there are always problems, and I'm just afraid I'm going to be one of them.
1: It's the future. You've got to get yourself ready for this.
0: I talk about the future all day long.
1: Right, and yet you won't live it.
0: I do live it. I just don't want to get in a Waymo.
1: I love them.
0: I mean, listen to what happened to Addie in San Francisco, California. Addie, welcome aboard. Now, explain to us what went

0: how the TikTok was born.
1: Oh, nice.
0: Yeah, but anyway, he asked me to verify my age and if I'm the account holder.
2: Who's he? Are we talking about like a customer service rep?
0: Yeah, that's right. A customer service rep from who knows where. But he's calling in and asking me to verify my age. Now, this is what's interesting. He doesn't ask for an ID. They just kind of take you at your word.
1: So because you have to be over 18 or 18 or over in order to get into a Waymo. Unless you're in Phoenix, you can be 14 to 17.
2: But all you have to do to verify is say, I'm 18.
1: Yes.
0: That's right. As simple as that.
2: Well,
0: and what's interesting is in these population dense cities like San Francisco, the kids here are really independent. So I think they're trying to limit how many kids are taking Waymos around the city by themselves without an adult.
1: So I wonder what happens if you were to say, I'm 12.
0: Funny you ask that. In the comment section of that video, somebody said there were a few teenagers in my comment section saying, I got kicked off the app for being honest.
2: Oh, wow.
1: Oh, wow.
2: So they probably complete the ride, get to your destination, and then cancel your account so you can't ride again because you're not old enough.
0: I think that's right.
1: Now are they using cameras to figure out how old you are, right? I mean, they're tracking everything.
2: Absolutely, they're using cameras.
0: Yeah, you are being filmed, and that's something you agree to every time you get into a Waymo. Now, I don't think they're actively surveilling you every time, but I think it's more for their safety, maybe a liability issue. But you do agree when you get into a Waymo that you are okay with being filmed at all times.
2: So I once rode in a Waymo early in the early stages because I thought it was so interesting. And this is when in Phoenix, it only covered a couple of blocks and I sat in the driver's seat.
1: Okay.
2: So then the next time I went to get in, there was five of us and I was like, oh yeah, someone just sit in the driver's seat. It's fine. And they immediately got in and said, I'm sorry, you cannot be in the driver's seat. We've changed our terms and conditions. You have to be in the back.
1: Now, Addie, do you get carded when you go out?
2: Yeah, were you flattered that the Waymo thought you were young looking?
0: You guys have no idea how long I've been riding this high. I mean, as a 10-year-old woman, when you're asked if you're under 18, you're going to hold on to that. You're gonna say, hold on, can you say that again? But unfortunately, in the comment section, almost everybody's saying, oh, this happened to me. This happened to me too. So if you ride Waymo, you can probably count on this happening to you within the next few months.
2: Oh, so it's not that you look young and vivacious. It's just the standard.
1: She does.
2: Oh, okay. Never mind.
0: As much as I'd love to believe that. And of course, I had to plug my girlfriend, who's a nurse injector here. I said, shout out to Sculptra.
1: Just a little bit. Just going to work on that jawline just a little bit.
2: Now you're going to have people bummed out when they get in a Waymo and they're not asked that question.
0: No, I shouldn't have said that. You're right.
2: Oh, man. Waymo thinks I look like an old hag.
1: Well, you know, but that's an interesting thing is that, you know, how much are they tracking? How much data do they really have?
2: All of it.
1: And what do we agree to when we just say, yeah, absolutely. That this is just the terms and conditions of us getting in the car.
2: Do you think anything less is happening inside of an Uber?
1: But do the same thing.
2: The difference is in Waymo, it's all that information is being collected by a corporation. In an Uber, you're probably being filmed and recorded and everything's collected by just an individual.
1: Now, we can't do this, but Addie, in San Francisco, you can do this. And actually all throughout the state of California is that if you are a California resident under CCPA, They are required, the companies are required to tell you and to show you exactly what they have about you.
2: Oh, really?
1: Yes.
2: But not here in Phoenix?
1: No. California's, that's about it.
2: The only good thing that the California government's ever done?
1: Yeah, that's pretty much what we're talking about. Jake in St. Louis, welcome aboard. Hi there, Jake.
3: Hey, Kim.
1: So I read about you and I thought, what an amazing guy you are. And what a situation you were put into. Explain to everybody what happened.
3: So basically we were sitting at home, we were on the couch and, my wife and I's phones went off, an alert that we've never heard before. We didn't even know it was a thing. It was an Apple crash detection that my daughter had been involved in a car accident and it dropped a pin to her location. We were able to get out the door and be on the scene of the accident in under 2 minutes. So that was great, that feature that we didn't even know existed. I guess because we were listed as emergency contacts, It sent a call to us and 911.
1: And that's as part of the iPhone is you have to make sure it is enabled.
2: It's right.
1: SOS crash detection. But it
3: yes.
2: Let me ask a couple of questions. A, was it a serious crash?
3: It was a very serious crash. Wow. She's been in the ICU for about 16 days.

0: Oh, wow.
1: She's still in and out of, I mean, pretty much in an unconscious state. So they've been working on her. Luckily, the fire department got there very quick, and they ended up shocking her twice on the scene.
0: Oh, my
1: and
0: gosh.
1: got a pulse back, and she was rushed to the hospital where she was then rushed into emergency surgery, and she's had multiple surgeries since then.
2: Oh my gosh.
0: How old is your daughter again?
1: She's 17.
0: Okay. And is this because of your relationship with her registered on the phone? Is it because you guys are on the same phone plan? What triggered Apple to send you this notification?
1: Yes, we're on the same phone plan, and my wife and I are listed as emergency contacts.
0: Okay.
1: So from what we understand, it sends a notification to the emergency contacts and also calls 911. I guess when the accident happens, if you don't clear it from your phone in 20 seconds, it yes. realizes something's bad and it'll send the alert out.
2: But how?
1: That's how we received it.
2: That is, you know, it's really the power of technology.
0: Right.
1: It was great.
2: I mean,
1: allowed us to get there as quick as we did.
2: Exactly.
0: And it's really cool that Apple focuses on these features. They do it with the watch when it comes to alerting people of the health fault. Concerns
2: yes.
0: or a fall or something like that. And now it's a feature inside the phone. It's really cool.
2: Yeah. And it is something that you have to make sure that you do set up.
0: Okay.
2: I mean,
1: definitely.
2: So you go into settings, you go into emergency SOS, and Android has pretty much the same idea. It's called the personal safety app.
1: Okay.
2: But it's one of these things. And also, you know, while we're on this topic, is medical ID.
1: Sure.
2: Is that, I mean, as a firefighter, I'm sure that has helped you, right?
1: Absolutely. I mean, I've been on multiple car accidents, and some good, some not so good. And this one was a little different. Being my own kid, I'm glad I was able to be there, you know.
2: For sure.
1: I mean, that's pretty much every parent's worst nightmare. You get a call, your kid's been in an accident, and then I'm happy I was able to respond, but I wish it never happened.
2: Of course. Of course. Well, thanks for taking a few minutes and talking to us today about what's going on. Of course, I mean, all of us here at the show will be praying for you and your family, because
0: I can't imagine. I'm glad that feature's there, but hopefully I never have to use it.
2: Yeah. It's like, you know, when you get that phone call at 4 o'clock in the morning, nobody good calls at 4 o'clock in the morning, but you know, having the ability to know that this has happened. Right. But also, you know, with the SOS, it not only contacted him, but it contacted emergency services.
0: Right. And they got there at the same time.
2: Yes.
0: When before, if everyone in the car accident was injured and no one had the ability to call 911, it could have been life-saving.
2: Right.
0: The time that they got to respond could have been life-saving.
2: 2 minutes.
0: Yeah. Said. It's ridiculous.
2: 2 minutes, which is... So, folks, do us all a favor. Make sure, check your phone settings. Make sure that you have emergency SOS turned on. On your watch, make sure that it's turned on there as well, because it really can make a difference. Let's switch gears just a little bit, obviously. And if you're still trying to figure out what to get your father for Father's Day, I've got you covered. 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All right. I have a confession to make. My name is Kim. I've been to 37 different countries.
0: Okay.
2: And when it comes time for me to pack, I always overpack.
0: Okay.
2: Do you?
0: I don't. Okay. But my fiance, we just went to California. Friday, Saturday, Sunday, Monday.
2: Yes.
0: Drove back Tuesday.
2: Yes.
0: Six bags.
2: Six bags?
0: Yeah.
2: Did she bring her whole closet?
0: Six bags.
2: Okay. Does she change multiple times during the day?
0: Six bags.
2: Okay.
0: I don't get it. I don't know what's in there. It's like she's a magician and she has to bring all her tricks in her trunks.
2: Well, here, I have a solution for this.
0: Please.
2: This is what I've started doing. That we all have our favorite pair of jeans, our favorite jackets, our favorite t-shirts, and whatever it may be.
0: Right.
2: You hang them up on your closet or lay them out on the bed. And then you take pictures of them. And then you say to ChatGPT, I'm going to California for 4 days. And it's going to be sunny, 75 degrees, 20% chance of rain. Or you can just say, ChatGPT, go get the weather.
0: Right.
2: Okay. Come back and tell me exactly what I need to bring and give me multiple outfit ideas. Whoa. It is amazing. Look at this.
0: Oh, wow.
2: So what it does, and describe to everybody what you see.
0: It's a, what is that, 5 day, 10 day layout of all these different outfits using the same item
2: yes.
0: in multiple outfits, which if you have the ability to wash them, it's really cool.
2: But you have a jacket that you can wear with a dress.
0: Right.
2: A jacket you can wear with jeans.
0: But look in this picture, though. How many handbags are you bringing? 1, 2, 3, 4, 5 different handbags?
2: No. They're the same handbag, but in different outfits.
0: No, there's the square-looking one in the upper corner, then the small black one, then the brown one that's the big loop well, and not
2: I would
0: the
2: never,
0: square.
2: I would never carry 7 different handbags.
0: Right.
2: I'm lucky if I carry one. I mean, because I'm just not that person.
0: But does that actually save you space?
2: Yes.
0: Because you actually, once you get the advice from, you remove the items.
2: Yes, exactly.
0: Put them back in the closet.
2: And then you say, I only need to bring the 2 pairs of jeans.
0: And then you have to meditate on it for a couple of hours to center yourself. That you're going to be leaving your favorite shoes back at home.
2: And you're like, yeah, but I really want to wear them at least once. But you should try that.
0: She brought 4 pairs of running shoes for 4 days.
2: Did she run?
0: Yeah, she ran.
2: Okay.
0: But still, you can use one. We're only there for 4 days.
2: Okay, let me tell you something. You guys haven't gotten married yet.
0: No.
2: Okay. It's all downhill. She's, you know, it's 6 bags today. It's 10 bags next year.
0: And I actually just stopped caring. I'm like, we have a huge SUV. Bring whatever you want.
2: Is that your big SUV in the parking lot?
0: Yeah, the Suburban. That's mine. God.
2: I saw that. I'm like going... Oh, I thought it was like an Uber driver that was camped out in the parking lot.
0: I only bought that so that I could hold all of her bags when we went on a road trip.
2: Yep. Love is blind. Love is blind.
0: Absolutely.
2: All right. We have more of your phone calls and then a thing that you need to do with your kid's credit before it gets too late. You're on the Kim Komando Show. It's official. 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I'm Kim Komando for NetSuite. 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
0: 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Welcome aboard, Kathy.
2: Hi. How are you doing?
0: Wonderful. What's going on?
2: Well, I have a great hobby. It's called entering sweepstakes. I've won a lot of great things.
0: Give us the best thing that you've won.
2: I'm sorry?
0: Tell us the best thing that you've ever won.
2: Best thing. I guess a European cruise.
1: Oh, wow.
2: So we went up and down the Danube.
0: Now, when you win a cruise, do they put you like in the bad rooms?
2: No, they give you, in this case, they gave you a choice of three different months where they would be the slowest, of people.
1: That's so a free trip. Who cares?
2: Itself would have fit like 160 people, but it was only like 82.
0: Oh, I would like that one.
1: And how many times do you have to enter to win these contests?
2: My best bet is the ones that are one time only, because that puts everybody on an even keel.
1: Okay.
0: Oh, I
2: it's
0: like that.
2: It's hard to keep up with the daily ones, because, the ones that you can enter every day drive you crazy.
1: Now, you said it's your hobby. What's a typical day? How many contests are you entering on a typical day?
2: About 150, 200.
0: Oh, my gosh.
1: I thought the answer was going to be like 10. 200 a day?
2: Yeah. Because you just click real fast.
0: Oh,
1: good on you.
0: That's dedication.
2: Everything's pretty much there. But there's one site called Gleam.
0: Mm-hmm.
2: It's gleam.io. It says, sorry, you're creating too many entries. Please try again later. And, of course, there's no later, and I haven't even entered. I looked up yesterday. I listed down there's like 20 places that I can't get on. Now, and I do me, and then I do my husband.
0: It's probably tied to your IP address at your house.
2: Okay.
0: So
2: we were always able to do both of them.
0: Well, they probably, you know what? They may have changed because of you coming in 200 times a day.
1: How many contests are you entering on Gleam? Is it just one, or is there multiple there?
2: No, like yesterday, there was 20.
0: And that, that could be, you have to look at the terms and conditions of that particular site, because that may be something that they just don't allow. But by tracking your IP address, and that's the number that's tied to your individual account in your house, is that's when they can say, no go.
1: So you're saying get a VPN.
0: You can get a VPN. And if you use like ExpressVPN, but even if you use a VPN, sometimes these contest sites will even block you then.
1: Okay. They figure it out?
0: Yeah.
1: Okay.
0: Because it's in their terms and conditions somewhere.
1: Sorry, Kathy, you're going to have to pay the next time you go to Europe.
0: 200 contests a day.
1: That's a full-time job.
0: That is a job.
1: You could tell me right now, go find 200 contests. Don't even enter them. Just find them. It would take me, 13 weeks.
0: Hey, still to come, we have to talk about your kids' credit here on the Kim Komando Show. 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
0: 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And so we have the steps on how to freeze your credit over at Komando.com. And there's just not three bureaus right now. There's four.
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5: With SRN News, I'm Mary Rose. President Trump says an agreement with Iran will be signed Sunday, June the 13th, and he said that it's scheduled to be signed tomorrow, potentially marking the culmination of months of negotiations that repeatedly veered between threats of military action and promises of diplomatic breakthrough. The deal is scheduled to get signed tomorrow, the president wrote on Truth Social, adding that the Strait of Hormuz would be open to all immediately following the signing of the deal. Now, Iran has not confirmed a deal has been reached, but Iranian foreign minister said that a deal has never been closer. The president said that the U.S. would eventually remove and destroy Iran's remaining nuclear material, which he described as nuclear dust. Homeland Security Secretary Mark Wayne Mullen says the Trump administration has located unaccompanied migrant children who were previously unaccounted for during the Biden administration.
6: We found 146,000 kids so far. 146,000 kids.
7: That's the head of Homeland Security, Mark Wayne Mullen, who estimates about 450,000 children went missing during the 4 years our southern border was wide open during the Biden-Harris administration under the direction of then Homeland Chief Alejandro Mayorkas. Mullen telling reporters it's believed some of these kids were sexually assaulted.
6: Some of these kids claim that they were raped 600 to 700 times.
7: Laura Winters reporting.
5: Shares of SpaceX soared 19% in their Wall Street debut. The shares opened at $150 and finished Friday slightly below $161, enough to make a trillionaire of CEO Elon Musk. And the ironic Today Show film critic Gene Shalit has died at the age of 100. The man known for his handlebar mustache and bow ties was always a big hit. This is SRN News. China continues trying to subvert religion.
8: The religious freedom watchdog Bitter Winter reports that the Communist Party has held meetings with faith leaders across the nation and told them they must preach that, quote, national law takes precedence over religious norms. Bitter Winter says the Catholic bishops who were appointed by the party have embraced this notion and are actively promoting it. In China, the party selects the Catholic bishops and asks the Vatican to approve them. Michael Harrington reporting.
5: Nicholas Jacobs, a political scientist at Colby University, has been studying the Democratic Party's 2024 election collapse, and he concludes that the leadership doesn't understand the voters. He says that, especially on social issues, a pattern persists. Working class voters did not move right in reactionary revolt. Democrats moved to the left. Jacobs cites polls indicating that Americans who used to vote Democrat have moved to the Republican Party over issues such as abortion and the LGBT agenda. This is SRN News. AI giant Anthropic said Friday it has taken its largest and latest artificial intelligence models, Fable 5 and Mythos 5, offline to comply with a directive from the Trump administration to prevent their use by foreign nationals.
2: The export controls mark the U.S. government's most significant steps to date to restrict access to the most advanced AI models. Anthropic released Fable widely this week. That model is a limited version of the even more advanced Mythos, to which the company has tightly limited access due to cybersecurity fears. In a statement, Anthropic said it disagrees with the government's handling of the matter, saying it received the directive from the U.S. government Friday afternoon, and it did not specify the national security concerns. Bernie Bennett, Washington.
5: Sports fans might want to talk to the bank before going to Game 5 of the NBA Finals today. The San Antonio Spurs are trying to keep hope alive as they trail the Knicks. And if you want tickets, they start at like 1,000. More details, srnnews.com.
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16: This afternoon, expect a mix of sunshine filtered by passing clouds along with a thunderstorm creating humid conditions with a high of 91 degrees. Tonight will be partly cloudy and humid with a low of 79. Tomorrow brings more humidity with intervals of clouds and sun and a chance of a thunderstorm in the afternoon. The high will reach 91 degrees. Tomorrow night will be mainly clear and humid with a low of 78. That's your AccuWeather forecast. I'm meteorologist Joe Lundberg for AM 860, The Answer.
0: Started talking to AI in the car when I'm driving. Have you done that yet?
17: I'm sorry, Kim.
0: Why?
17: I'm sorry that your loneliness has come to this. And I'm sure you don't look like a crazy person screaming and yelling at your AI in your car while you're bopping down the road. No, I don't talk to AI.
0: I do. Well, you should try it because, for example, I'm thinking about going to Shanghai and Hong Kong and Beijing. And so I was driving along and I fired up ChatGPT and I said, hey, let's talk about me taking a trip to Shanghai and Hong Kong and Beijing. And so, like, what would be the best way for me to do this? Should I start in Beijing? And tell me the best time of year that I should go. What's the weather like now? What if I go in August? And so it really was quite the time saver.
17: Do you start your conversations like that? Let's talk about this. Because I'm still in the stage of I make commands. I don't even form as sentences. It's just commands. Do this and do it now.
0: I wonder if that's like a guy thing.
17: I wonder too. Yeah. Is that a gender thing where I'm not looking for a conversation? I'm just looking for results.
0: And, you know, and then ChatGPT had helped me like figure out flights and the best ways to do that. And, you know, you don't want to go in August. It's like the end of typhoon season. Who knew?
17: No, I didn't.
0: Okay. Now, the reason why I bring this up is that what's happening now is that people who are immersed in AI, and I'm not talking about like me just having a conversation about going on a trip. Mm-hmm. I'm talking about like engineers that are really involved in AI, is that they probably have an AI companion. This is what research is saying right now. And they are so hungry for companionship that they will spend $3,000 to $5,000 an hour for an escort.
17: Oh, wow. That's the translation?
0: Yes.
17: $5,000?
0: For an hour.
17: Boy, oh boy.
0: And sometimes they get them for a whole weekend. Now, what's the interesting part is what they're really doing with these escorts.
17: Okay.
0: In Silicon Valley. I mean, what are they getting for $3,000 an hour? What are they looking for
17: $5,000? I know one thing they better be getting.
0: Well, we're going to talk about that in just a second. But first, let's talk about NetSuite. 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So the companionship they're paying for, $3,000 to $5,000 an hour, or you can get a weekend for $30,000.
17: Okay.
0: We're talking about startup founders, guys that are in cryptocurrency, people that are heavily immersed in AI.
17: And have a lot of money.
0: Okay. I mean, well, if you are working at AI, you're probably making at least $200,000 a year.
17: Okay. But 30,000 of your $200,000 is all after taxes.
0: For a weekend.
17: That's a huge chunk.
0: Maybe you're spending $3,000, $5,000 for once a week.
17: Okay. That's still,
0: a lot of money.
17: $20,000 a month.
0: Most of them are not paying for sex.
17: Dummies.
0: They want conversation. And these escorts are not talking about the weather. The escorts are gals that are pretty proficient in crypto and AI, so they can have real conversations with a beautiful woman about something that they're interested in.
17: These guys are weird.
0: They say they like it because there's no meeting the parents, there's no birthdays to remember, there's no gifts to get.
17: But there's also no sex.
0: There's no sex in the, what was that? There's no sex
17: in the champagne room.
0: In the champagne room.
17: No sex in the champagne room.
0: But if you think about the irony of this, is that they're all out there creating these fake personas, and they have a fake persona, and now they're paying, they're paying for to have a real person.
17: They're also proving that these AI companions do not fill any void or need that you may have, because they're going out and spending $5,000 to have a conversation with a pretty lady. Just go to the bar.
0: Just hang out.
17: I'm not a looker. I'm not a great dresser. I'm no Don Juan. When I was on the dating apps, I had no problem finding dates. It was simple.
0: Well, you didn't use your photo.
17: Oh, that's true.
0: Just saying.
17: You're telling me that I don't look like Thor from the movie Avengers?
0: You do, as a matter of fact.
17: Thank you. Same hair.
0: Yeah, good thing I'm blind in one eye. Because after all, I'm Kim Komando, America's beloved digital goddess here with you. And that's Andrew Babinski, otherwise known as Thor, our co-host here on the show. Let's talk about some things that are happening. It was the WWDC this past week. And I've been using the beta version of the new iOS operating system.
17: Stop bragging. You are a celebrity.
0: Yes.
17: And
0: I know.
17: Any difference?
0: It actually works.
17: Okay.
0: Barry was in the car yesterday and I said, you know, send Carrie a text. And it actually said, oh, okay. You want me to do that?
17: All right. That's a step up.
0: It's pretty sad
17: that it actually working is a step up.
0: Before it was like, send Andrew a text. We'd be like,
17: would you like to order Chinese food?
0: And it's like, no, I know. It's worse than that because it brings you in because it lights up and you think that it's going to work. And you're like, and then it doesn't. So disappointing.
17: Now we're talking about Siri, right? That's the thing that's actually working for you.
0: Yes. And it's use ChatGPT or Google. You can have the choice.
17: Okay.
0: They are
17: not Apple. You're not using Apple's intelligence.
0: Apple's intelligence is dead.
17: That's right.
0: Okay. I remember in 2024, it came out and said, you're going to be able to do this and everything else.
17: But that's so sad as a company that you spent all that money to develop your own AI and now you're having to pay other companies.
0: Your rivals.
17: That's so sad. That's embarrassing.
0: Which, you know, at some point, my prediction is that Apple is going to give up all the software development
17: to somebody else.
0: Yeah, they're just going to figure out.
17: Just be a brand?
0: Yes.
17: Okay.
0: That's all they're going to be. Let's see. If you have some Apple Watches, they're no longer good. They're vintage now. Let's see. The whole Series 5 lineup, Series 8, Ultra 1, SE 2. You just bought that a few years ago.
17: Mm-hmm.
0: Gone.
17: No good.
0: Sorry, not going to work anymore. Now, this is really interesting.
17: Wait a minute. Not going to work anymore or not going to be updated anymore?
0: Not going to be updated anymore.
17: Okay.
0: Which means you're not going to have all the new features, which eventually you're going to be like, okay, well, I'll just trade it in.
17: Right, because that's what they want you to do.
0: Because they need the chips.
17: Mm-hmm.
0: They have something called Apple Home Secure Video. Okay. So you're sitting there and you've got your surveillance cameras and you're wondering if something happened and maybe you got an alert on your phone. And then you sit there and you get home where you're like me and you're like, okay, well, this was like 2 days ago at 10 p.m. I'll see what it was.
17: Right. See if I got robbed.
0: Okay. And then you go back and then you have to like scrub the video in order to get where you want to be. Now, with Apple's Home Secure Video, this is how they say it's going to work.
17: Okay.
0: I'm not sure it's going to work this way, but they say that you'll be able to say, do your secure video, AI person, thing. I know you're the only person.
17: It's fine.
0: Toaster. That 2 days ago, I think I had, there was a man in my driveway. Can you go find it? And it will go back and show you the video.
17: It's not going to work like that.
0: You don't think so?
17: Absolutely not. It's going to show you a picture of a still garbage can with a hat someone left on it. And say, I got it for you. I found it. There he is.
0: You're like, yes. They got a whole bunch of new controls around kids.
17: Yeah.
0: You know, there must be some lawsuit or something that they had to do that.
17: You think so? You think that's just not out of the goodness of their own hearts?
0: Or there's something going on in Washington that they have to have. Oh, we have a stronger commitment to kids.
17: The one I really like is the website notification approval. Because right now, when my kids want to download an app, I get a message and I have to approve that they can download it. And that same technology is going to be used on the internet if they go to a website they've never been to before.
0: But now you can. Yes.
17: I love that. Now, I don't know if it's going to work or am I going to get 64 notifications a day asking if they can go to Roblox/ Magic Kingdom or whatever.
0: Whatever it may be.
17: But the thought is really good because that notification can keep your kids off of seeing things on the internet that you don't want them to see.
0: Now, AI is getting involved in the filters, too, and start looking at the text that the kids are getting. And so it's going to blur out any nudity, gore, or violent pictures.
17: Okay.
0: So how does it know about nudity?
17: Well, it's programmed.
0: I know it's programmed.
17: I mean, imagine being that guy, right? John, your new job is to look at all these nudie pictures and teach AI which ones are nudity and which isn't. That'd be a great job. You wouldn't need to spend all that money on an escort if you had that job.
0: You know, Meta, I don't know if they still had it, but they had a whole community task force.
17: Oh, yeah.
0: That would have to look at all the junk that's being posted on Facebook. But
17: that wasn't nudity. That was like child pornography, gruesome images. And those people need therapy after working that job for months.
0: I couldn't imagine.
17: No, the things that you see that go on in the DMs of Facebook.
0: We don't want to know.
17: Ew.
0: How about some good news?
17: I'd love it.
0: Okay. Helicopter went down on the Strait of Hormuz and two pilots on board. Okay. They were stranded in the water, middle of nowhere, for hours. So then they're like, okay, well, how do we get these two guys? So they send out the Corsair. Have you heard about the Corsair?
17: Mm-mm.
0: It uses a 360-degree sensor to pinpoint the pilot's location after they locked in the distress signal. The boat is 24 feet long. It goes 34 knots. 34 knots is fast.
17: Okay, I didn't know.
0: Okay. It is fast.
17: Does that translate to how many miles per hour?
0: I could be wrong. We should ask, but I think it's like 6 miles per hour per knot.
17: Okay.
0: Something like. No, that's wrong. It's maybe, or maybe it's, I don't know, we'll have to look it up.
17: Sure. Fast.
0: It's fast. But the thing about the boat, that there was no human on board. There was no captain.
17: It's all droned?
0: It's a artificial intelligence boat that is electric powered, and it found them.
17: Which is cool, because you have two people in danger. And in the past, you'd have to put more people in danger to save those people. But with this, you don't.
0: Exactly. Which is really something. Okay. So when I read about chest pain and chatbots in the same sentence and it went wrong, I started, all of a sudden I saw like WebMD.
17: Right.
0: Okay. Remember WebMD?
17: Yeah. My toe hurts and I have the sniffles. Oh, you have cancer.
0: You're like,
17: what?
0: I remember one time Barry came and he's like, WebMD says, I got the dengue fever. I'm like, you don't have the dengue fever. You have hemorrhoids.
17: It's allergies. Calm down.
0: So researchers tested ChatGPT's health tool with 1,000 medical scenarios. And guess what? It found that it missed the urgent care call 1 out of every 5 times.
17: Really?
0: Yes.
17: Because I was catching Mackenzie and she throws 66 miles an hour. And if you equate that to baseball, that's like 95 miles an hour because of the distance between the pitcher and the catcher. And she missed a pitch and it drilled me right in the toe. And I have had blood in my big toe for weeks. And I took a picture of it asking ChatGPT, should I be concerned or is the nail just going to grow out? And do I need to cut a hole in the top? Like, I don't know what to do.
0: Oh, yeah. Remember, they used to drill a hole in it.
17: Yeah. And all it said was go to ER or go to urgent care. And it would not even give me any tips or tricks or advice or anything. It said, I'm a chatbot. I don't know what to do here. Basically, go to urgent care.
0: Did you go?
17: No. I'm a guy. Of course not.
0: I'll be fine.
17: Yeah. Still there.
0: So if I call you limpy next week.
17: It's fine. I'm probably going to lose this foot, but I didn't have to go to the doctor.
0: So if you are you scared of clowns? A lot of people are.
17: Not really.
0: Are you scared of robots?
17: I'm only scared of the scary robots. Like the one that looks like a dog and then it does a bat flip and jumps on the top of a van and rips off a stuffed animal head in a nanosecond.
0: That one?
17: Yeah. That one kind
0: of
17: scares me.
0: You might be afraid of this one. At a martial arts demo in China, the video is going viral. Here, explain to everybody what they're seeing.
17: Well, first of all, it's got a blue afro and it looks like the Honda robot and it's doing spin kicks and it's kicking people in the crowd. Doesn't have the greatest balance.
0: It just kicked
17: that kid right in the gut.
0: Yes. They're calling that child the first casualty of the robot versus the human war.
17: What's interesting, though, is after it struck the child, it lost its balance, it regained it, and then it froze. Almost like it knew it did something wrong.
0: The G1 weighs 70 pounds. Kind of looks like a Chuck E. Cheese mercenary, though, to me.
17: Why does it have a blue wig on?
0: I have no idea. This is in China.
17: Oh, okay. Well, that explains it.
0: I mean, it's, but the fact that this was just a demo
17: right.
0: of how great it could be.
17: Ooh, that's cool. Ouch. You just hit me in the stomach.
0: It really kicked things off badly.
17: It did.
0: Oh, look, you're laughing.
17: I'm not.
0: I can see you are, so just laugh.
17: It's barely a smile.
0: My name's on the building. Laugh.
17: Good one.
0: Oh, God, I'm so funny. Imagine printing out your entire browsing history, signing your name to it, and hanging on the front door for everyone to see. Oh, my gosh. Sounds crazy. 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Still to come, we're going to talk about tipping. We have our AI tool of the week, and we just have so many great phone calls racked up here on the Kim Komando Show. 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

0: 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So what happened, did you say?
1: My son got a desk for his bedroom. And once he got the desk, we all set up. We built it together. Once it was in there and set up, he goes, oh, great. Now can we move my PC in here from the front room? And I was like, oh, no.
0: That's kind of frightening, isn't it?
1: Yes. I mean, I know what's on the internet. I know what's out there.
0: And how old is he?
1: He is 12.
0: Ooh, hormones.
1: So I said, we can, but we're going to have a serious talk first. And I sat down and I did not candy coat it. I spoke to him like I was speaking to an adult. And I said, these are the things that are online that you could have the opportunity of seeing. And that if he accesses that, he's going to lose not only that privilege, but he would lose my trust and lose a lot of privileges in the household.
0: That was good.
1: What was shocking to me is how not uncomfortable he was.
0: Really?
1: Yes. He's like, oh, yeah, I know that's out there. I went over to blah, blah, blah's house and blah, blah, blah pulled this up on the internet. I don't want to dime the kid out. But he's like, I know it's out there. I don't want to be a part of that. And it was actually super easy just to go heads on, tackle it, and talk to him about it.
0: But the fact that he knew a lot of this stuff.
1: Right. And he wasn't uncomfortable. It wasn't like he was squirming and sitting in the corner or not making eye contact.
0: He's like, oh, dad, knock it off.
1: Exactly. Dad. It was fully engaged. Got it. Understand. I will follow the rules.
0: Well, he's a rule. He does follow
1: rules. Oh, yeah. Every single rule. He loves to follow rules.
0: He'd be great in the military.
1: He would. That's actually probably a good career choice.
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0: As America celebrates its 250th birthday, let's talk about something that's been a cornerstone of the American dream. 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
3: This is an SRN News special report. I'm Mary Rhodes. President Trump said Saturday that an agreement with Iran is scheduled to be signed Sunday, June 14th, potentially marking the culmination of months of negotiations that repeatedly veered between threats of military action and promises of a diplomatic breakthrough. The deal is scheduled to get signed tomorrow, the president wrote on Truth Social, adding that the Strait of Hormuz would be open to all immediately following the signing of the deal. Iran has not confirmed a deal has been reached, but Iranian foreign minister said that a deal has never been closer. President Trump offered few new details about the contents of the agreement, but said it would prevent Iran from obtaining a nuclear weapon. He also said the U.S. would eventually remove and destroy Iran's remaining nuclear material, which he described as nuclear dust. This has been an SRN News special.
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10: Tonight, expect partly cloudy skies with high humidity and a low of 79. Tomorrow will bring humid conditions with intervals of sunshine filtered by passing clouds, leading to an afternoon thunderstorm. The high will reach 91 degrees. Tomorrow night, anticipate partly cloudy skies and continued high humidity with a low of 79. That's your AccuWeather forecast. I'm meteorologist Jason Caterina for AM 860, The Answer.
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0: What do you think? Phone calls?
2: Sure.
0: First up, we have Tanya in beautiful Casper, Wyoming. Welcome to the show, Tanya.
3: Hi.
0: So all I see is deep fake prank. What do you think that means, Andrew?
4: I think there was a deep fake prank involved. Now, the question, though, is, was Tanya doing the pranking or did she get pranked?
0: That's the prankee. What do you think?
4: Yeah. Were you the pranker or the prankee?
3: I am the pranker.
0: Ooh, well, tell us. Tell us.
3: What I want to do. See, my sister, I have a twin sister, and we're always going back and forth, giving each other a hard time, right? So I have told her and told her and told her to listen to your show. And she just forgets. She's got problems with seizures, so her memory is just crap, you know? So
0: say it like it is, Tanya.

0: You actually should, we should actually prank her by calling her and saying that you're an executive from Walmart and you reviewed her last month's receipts and proactively we're going to raise and charge her card for the dynamic pricing.
1: You know what? That's even better.
2: That would be awesome.
1: I think we should do that.
0: Yeah, we can record the whole thing and everything.
1: Yeah.
0: And she would fall for it. And you could easily say, you know, the whole prank of it is, well, we announced this. It's been all over the news. You should know this.
1: What's your problem?
0: And we're going to charge your card tonight for $612 because of dynamic pricing.
1: thanks for being a Walmart shopper. So let's just answer. I mean, if you wanted to prank somebody,
0: right?
1: Which app would you use?
0: See, for turning into the animated picture is easy. That's ChatGPT.
1: ChatGPT, the images are by far better than any other chatbot right now.
0: Right. That's from the update like 3-4 weeks ago.
1: Yes.
0: It's gotten a lot better. But turning the image into an animation, I'm trying to think which source I would trust the most. Because but the problem with Midjourney is that once you add the image, you have to make sure that that prompt is very detailed.
1: Yeah, it gets frustrating. You know, maybe this is going to sound really horrible. Bing.
0: Bing?
1: Yes. Have you ever used Bing Image Creator?
0: No. Has anyone used Bing?
1: If you want animations, it does a darn good thing at that.
0: Okay, because what I was going to say with Midjourney is it works good, but you almost have to use ChatGPT
1: to write the prompt. Yes.
0: And it's going to be 5 or 6 paragraphs long. Otherwise, Midjourney just goes off on its own and it takes its own creative license and you never get back what you're hoping. But no. I've never used, I'm encouraged about Bing.
1: Well, that's if you want an animated character.
0: Okay.
1: Because, I mean, you would say, you know, give me a Pixar-like character.
0: Right.
1: And I used to do that in the newsletter to kind of break things up. But then I realized I'm using Bing.
0: You were embarrassed?
1: I was. Who uses Bing? I mean, they have to pay you to use Bing.
0: I honestly, if you'd have made a bet with me, I would have thought Bing was out of business.
1: Oh, I need to make that I'll make that a trivia question.
0: I would have thought it would bonged.
1: Bing bonged.
0: Who uses Bing? My dad was the only person I knew who used Bing because they had a daily contest or something.
1: Oh, yeah.
0: Where every single day that you used it, you got points.
1: Yes, that's what it is.
0: That you can turn it in for, I don't know. But okay, I'll try Bing.
1: My standing joke is they always should have called it Bang.
0: Yeah.
1: So this way, you know, I banged.
0: Yeah. Did you Bing that for me?
1: No.
0: Or did you bang that for me?
1: No. Or you could say, like, you know, I banged Emma Watson.
0: Right. Okay. All night. Banged. Over and over and over again.
1: So if you're listening in Seattle and you work for Microsoft, there's a little marketing tip for you.
0: Maybe it'll help.
1: Jim in Huntsville, Alabama. Welcome aboard. Hi there, Jim.
3: Hello, Kim. Thanks so much for taking my call. Well, my issue actually started a couple of years ago, but it escalated in March. I had hundreds of songs and playlists and iTunes. Many, they were tied pretty deeply to personal milestones like weddings, to my wife, and because I come from a long line of Irish Catholics, a funeral is a party, so I had funeral playlists. Most of the songs were personal collection, vinyl CDs and things like that. Then Apple transitioned from iTunes to Apple Music. The music disappeared from iTunes, but it was still on my iPhone. So I thought, well, that's fine. That's good enough for me. So I thought it was manageable. Then I bought a new iPhone at the Apple store. They backed up my phone. Before they backed it up, they said everything would be restored. Well, the music disappeared. So it was just, this is several decades worth of music. So to my knowledge, they never informed anybody that music that you put on there yourself would not be transitioned. So here we are, 3 senior texts later, and instructions, believe it or not, that they sent me referenced iPods.
1: Oh, no. Oh, my gosh. Really?
0: But you still have the phone that has all the music and the playlist on it, right?
3: Well, here's the thing. Apple couldn't help me. I managed to recover the music. It went into Apple Music. My playlist never went back in. And keep in mind, 3 months worth of work. And now I want to get it out of Apple Music, so because I'm afraid it's going to disappear again. And you know what Apple tells you is, well, it's copyright.

0: right, et cetera, et cetera. Well, you know what? I bought those CDs and I bought that vinyl, so I actually, in my opinion, own it. So I want to keep my music and management on my own terms. I want to get out of Apple Music altogether.
1: But I need some clarification. Did you download these audio files from iTunes, or
0: no,
1: you uploaded the music yourself?
0: Well, some were downloaded, but the majority, because I have a huge collection of music, I uploaded myself into iTunes, and
2: you should do that
0: for years.
2: Which should be DRM free.
0: Now we have you know, several hundred songs sitting in Apple Music that I want to export out, because it'd take me, I couldn't even count the number of months it'd take me to recreate all that. And a lot of those things I don't have anymore. Okay, the side note is this. You know, I read that Tim Cook reads all of his emails when he has time. So I sent him an email. Sure enough, he sent the email, I guess, or executive relations then picked it up. And they did call me, and then they referred me to a senior tech who referred me to another senior tech to another senior tech. It turns out when you talk to Apple, there's no answer to this question. There's no way you can do it. Huh. Well, I don't believe that.
2: There's got to be some way you can do that.
1: Yeah, I mean, he talked to three Apple techs that couldn't do it. Go ahead, Kim. Solve the problem.
2: No pressure. I think what I would do is try to get all the music out. And there is a program. I've never used it. Sound IIZ.
0: Okay.
2: It's worth a shot. And see if that'll work. And then I would set up a YouTube Music account. Where you can have 100,000 songs for free that you upload. And then you can make your own playlists. And then just keep it all on YouTube.
1: And I actually use YouTube Music, and it's easy to download it once you have it uploaded in there.
2: Now, there is something you might want to try. This is really far-fetched, and I don't know if it'll work. But if you go to privacy.apple.com, there's a form there where you can say, hi, I want a copy of all my data that you have about me.
0: Ah.
2: Now, I don't know if your music's going to be included on, but it's worth a shot. It doesn't cost you anything.
0: I think so, too. A little bit of time, and that's it.
2: Privacy.apple.com. Jim, if it does work, what we just talked about, I need you to call me back.
1: Yeah. Okay. Give us an update.
2: 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So I'd like to do an AI tool of the week. This is something that maybe you might find useful and maybe you might want to use time and time again. And so this week, have you heard about Goblin?
1: No.
2: Okay. Goblin takes your to-do list and then breaks it down. So if you said on Saturday, clean the garage.
1: Right.
2: And you're like, that looks like a big task.
1: Sure. I'm going to need Saturday, Sunday, and parts of the next three Tuesdays.
2: Okay. What you can do is with Goblin, say, I want to clean the garage. And then it will break it out into individual steps. So you can do like little
1: based
2: things
1: on a picture?
2: Yes.
1: Okay. So,
2: and then also what you input, like, you know, I can get rid of the four tires in the corner.
1: Those are valuable. I don't know if you should.
2: Okay. Or what's the worst thing you have in your garage right now?
1: The worst thing? We have a couch that was a very expensive couch that the dogs chewed. So I can't throw it away because it was expensive, but I can't keep it in the house because the dogs chewed it. So it's standing upright where a car should be parked.
2: Okay, well, that's helpful.
1: No, it's in the way, and Lisa's very mad about it.
2: It is. Well, tell her she took six bags to California. It actually will give you time estimates. It helps you with your email. Anyway, if you are finding yourself like with a messy to-do list, you'll find the link over at commando.com.
1: I'm going to try this one.
2: All right. Still to come, we have more of your phone calls here on the Kim Komando Show. 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

0: 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All right, back to the phones. We go with Jennifer in Cedar Falls, Iowa. Hi there, Jennifer. Welcome.
1: Hi there, Kim. Thank you for taking my call and sharing all your wisdom over these years.
0: Oh, my pleasure. So how can I help you out?
1: Well, I have a question on using AI correctly and helpfully. I was diagnosed with cancer a year ago, and after all my treatment, it has come back.
0: Oh.
1: And so I'm being treated, or I'm going to start another treatment, but I guess it's hard to advocate for yourself because I know there's tons of stuff out in the world. I was wondering how to use AI to put in like specifics and see if there are trials or other treatments around the country that maybe I should call some other hospital about. I'm being treated at very good hospitals,
0: okay. But
1: just wondered about that and how to use the AI, how to specifically use it.
0: Well, you know, first of all, I'm sorry that you're going through this because it's a very difficult journey, to say the least. You know, I haven't experienced it personally, but I was my mother's caregiver while she was diagnosed with pancreatic cancer. And it was tough. It was really, really hard. They gave her 3 months to live. She lived almost five years. So a lot of it has to do with treatment. And she did participate in clinical trials, as you mentioned. What I would do is I would sit down, of course, remove any type of medical ID number, maybe even the last four digits of your social, whatever personally identifiable information that you may have. And then I would open up, I'm going to go a little on this, on the fringe here too, just to let you know.
1: Mm-hmm.
0: I'd open up three windows and I'd have ChatGPT running, Gemini and Claude and Perplexity, all four at the same time. And I give them the same prompt, and I'm going to email you what the prompt is, Jennifer, so you don't have to write anything down. But basically the prompt will be, this is what I have. This is what I've been diagnosed with. This is what I've tried. What other treatments should I be looking at? And what clinical trials do you know about that I should be exploring? And give me five questions that I should ask my oncologist today. Okay. And then see what ChatGPT says. And then I would put what ChatGPT says into Gemini and say, This is what ChatGPT says. What do you think? And then go down the line and go back and forth with these four different AI bots, because you'll get different answers until you narrow it down to what you think might be a decent answer and some different options for you. And then I would fire up a laptop that I'll never use again. I have one. It's a little Chromebook I spent $150 for that's not tied to anything. And I would go to China. I'd use DeepSeek. And DeepSeek, in some ways, is superior when it comes to things like this than what we have in the United States. And then see what DeepSeek says. And then start putting it all into one master Google Doc, so that this way it makes sense to you.
1: Okay. Wow. Okay.
2: Wouldn't this also be an opportunity to use an agent, especially when it comes to
0: getting new information?
2: Yeah. Yes. Going out there and looking for trials and stuff
0: like
2: that.
0: That's a really good point. You set up a project.
2: Yeah.
0: And so I would probably do the project under Claude. And the project would be cancer. And then describe in the description, put what we talked about, you know, what you have and things like that, the type of cancer, the therapies that may be available. And then what you can do is say every morning, run my brief. And then every morning it would run a brief and it would give you the latest about your particular cancer and therapies.
1: That sounds great.
0: So then it would go out and do all this. And you're right. When it comes to having cancer, especially or really any disease, is that, you know, you have to have an advocate. And if you don't have an advocate, you have to be your own advocate, which is so hard.
1: Mm-hmm.
0: I would also record every conversation with the doctor. Of course, you know, you have to ask permission. Nobody's going to say no. And then I would put that transcript or directly into that under that project. So it has, so it's a working knowledge. It's a working, it's your partner in this. It's your advocate. Mm-hmm. And so, cause he may, he or she may have said something that you may have missed because your emotions are at a different place right now.
1: Right, right.
0: Jennifer, thank you for your call. And if there's anything that I can help you with afterwards, I'm going to email you the list of things that we talked about, but I'm always here for you. Hey, still to come, we're going to talk about taking the tech out of tipping here on the Kim Komando Show. Imagine printing out your entire internet browsing history, every place that you've been, every search that you made, and then signing your name to it, and then hanging it right on your front door for everyone to see. 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
1: pressure.
0: The tip is 25%, 30%, or 50%.
1: 50%?
0: 50%.
1: Get out of town.
0: And so, I mentioned that here on the show, and people were like, well, what do you do at that point? Well, what I do is I hit the button that says custom.
1: Yep.
0: Okay. And I go for 20%. So if that ever happens to you, just hit the custom button and you can type in your own tip that you want. 50% on a manicure.
1: It was ridiculous.
0: It is.
1: Highway robbery.
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2: With SRN News, I'm Mary Rose. There's growing momentum to end the Iran war.
3: Key mediator Pakistan said an agreement was closer than ever before, and Iran made some of its most optimistic statements yet. President Trump said on social media the deal was scheduled to get signed tomorrow, Sunday, and that the Strait of Hormuz would open immediately. An Iranian foreign ministry spokesperson said the likelihood of finalizing a memorandum of understanding in the coming days is high. One senior U.S. official who briefed journalists on condition of anonymity said the president planned to meet on the G7 sidelines with the leaders of Egypt, Qatar, and United Arab Emirates to discuss efforts to wind down the war. John Scott reporting.
2: President Trump says a U.S. strike has killed the head of the Trende Arega gang. Correspondent Donna Warder reports.
4: President Donald Trump says a swift and lethal kinetic U.S. strike has killed Hector Guerrero Flores, also known as Nino Guerrero, the infamous leader of the Tren de Aragua gang. Video provided by the U.S. Department of Defense shows the strike on a building, which then explodes. Defense Secretary Pete Hegseth posted on X that the strike occurred earlier in the week on a Tren de Aragua compound in Venezuela. U.S. Attorney Jay Clayton says Tren de Aragua is responsible for countless acts of violence, extortion, and drug trafficking in North America, South America, and Europe. Donna Warder, Washington.
2: Police are investigating a shooting spree that left one person dead and 10 seriously injured on Friday in Midland, Texas.
5: I would really ask Midlanders to pray for the families of those who've been impacted, for the victims themselves, for the family of the one who is a confirmed deceased victim.
2: Midland Mayor Lori Blong says she is thankful police were able to stop the gunmen. The New York Knicks are one win away from their first NBA championship in more than five decades. This is SRN News. Delta Airlines stays woke.
6: Polls indicate that the LGBT agenda is not so popular anymore, and most corporations are heeding the signals, reducing their support for the most radical parts of the gay offensive. But not Delta. On X, the account Libs of TikTok has published job postings from the airline. They refer to birthing parents and non-birthing parents instead of mothers and fathers. Meanwhile, many corporations have eliminated or muted their Gay Pride Month celebrations. Michael Harrington reporting.
2: One Major League Baseball team is going all in on the LGBT agenda. The L.A. Dodgers have unveiled a permanent display honoring former players Glenn Burke and Billy Bean, who were the first two major leaguers to say they were gay. A ceremony was held on the team's 13th annual Pride Night this month, hours before the Dodgers hosted the L.A. Angels. While MLB officials have been pushing the LGBT agenda for years, a growing number of teams are refusing. This is SRN News. A push for transparency in healthcare pricing. Correspondent Bill Alexander reports.
7: The Trump administration is warning more than 500 hospitals to disclose basic cost information, saying hidden pricing drives up costs for American families. Hospitals that fail to comply could face penalties up to $2 million a year. Officials say stronger enforcement will help patients shop for care and curb runaway healthcare spending ahead of the midterms. I'm Bill Alexander.
2: Ford is recalling more than 250,000 vehicles that were incorrectly repaired under a previous recall meant to fix a problem that caused the engine to stall while driving. The recall includes over 250 Ford Focus automobiles, model years 2012 to 2018. Ford said the canister purge valve may malfunction, causing the engine to stall unexpectedly while driving. More details at srnnews.com.
8: 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Thank you for being that steady force. 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
16: Tonight, expect partly cloudy skies with high humidity and a low temperature of 79. Tomorrow will bring humid conditions with intervals of sunshine filtered by passing clouds leading to an afternoon thunderstorm. The high temperature will reach 91 degrees. Tomorrow night, anticipate partly cloudy skies with continued humidity and a low of 79. That's your AccuWeather forecast. I'm meteorologist Jason Caterina for AM 860, The Answer.
17: AI could do my job.
18: Yep.
17: What do you mean?
18: Not well, but you know, there's all those audio AI audios. You're trying to deep fake your own voice so you don't have to do half of your work. I want AI to do your job.
17: I wish I could. But I can't.
18: But at some point it will get there where it can take your job.
17: Do you think it'll tell better jokes?
18: Oh, has to. There's no other direction to go than better.
17: That's not true. See, I think there are certain things that, what we're having trouble with AI right now is like the tone and the inflection.
18: Yeah, it doesn't sound like a person.
17: No.
18: It sounds like an AI trying to sound like a person.
17: But, you know, there's a recent study with Gen Zers in Columbia University that they would rather listen to no podcast than an AI podcast.
18: I agree. I absolutely agree. And there's, what's the notebook?
17: Notebook LM?
18: Yes. And you praise it because it is cool technology. But if you played me a podcast and you tried to sell it as real, I could tell you in a nanosecond that it was AI.
17: How many podcasts do you think there are?
18: In the world?
17: Yes.
18: I don't know, 400,000 or 500,000?
17: Is that your final answer?
18: No, I just wanted you to come over the top with the real number and make my answer sound outlandish.
17: No. Come on. What do you think the real number is?
18: 4.5 million.
17: 4.5 million?
18: Yeah.
17: I'll tell you the right answer in a second.
18: All right.
17: Because first we have to thank WebRoot for helping to make this show possible. 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All right, you were close. The number's actually a little bit higher.
18: Okay.
17: 4.7 million.
18: I was really close.
17: You're very close.
18: I heard that on the Kim Commando show.
17: Yes, which translates, if you do the math, one podcast for every 1,700 people on Earth.
18: Okay.
17: And the 400,000 that you mentioned, that is the number of podcasts that actually get updated.
18: Okay.
17: So, but we digress.
18: Right, because that number counts like Uncle Mitch talking movies where we recorded one 15-minute episode 10 months ago, and it's just sitting up there.
17: Do you know one of the highest performing podcasts is about how to raise chameleons?
18: Really?
17: Yes. I was talking to somebody about podcasts. They're like, oh, I'm like, no.
18: How do you have new information every single week on how to raise a chameleon?
17: I don't know how they get more numbers than we do. That's what I'm wondering.
18: Son of a biscuit.
17: All right. But we talked a little bit about AI and replacing us. And I think it might one day, hopefully not too soon. But the gentleman joining us right now, you know, you see him in the studio.
18: Yeah, I know. We're pretending that he's not here, but he's been here the whole time.
17: He has. he just doesn't teach about the future. He runs it. We're talking about Arizona State University professor, director of the School of Computing and Augmented Intelligence.
18: That sounds important.
17: He's smarter than you.
18: Oh, well, yeah. So is that coffee table.
17: It's a fancy way of saying he knows exactly what's happening in AI and where it's taking all of us. Please welcome Dr. Ross Majeski. Hello, Dr. Majeski.
14: Hello. Thanks so much for having me.
17: I'd like to be a doctor.
18: Yeah, you can.
17: Can I?
18: Yeah, nobody's going to. Go ask ChatGPT to get you a degree.
17: So we're going to do things a little bit differently. We're not going to have a whole bunch of stories. We're just going to take a lot of phone calls because last time you were on, let me tell you, it was a hit. People were like, how do I sign up for ASU? What's going on? And how can I talk to Dr. Majeski again? And, you know, what if I have this career and that career?
18: But that translates to people are worried about their jobs being taken away by AI.
17: So we're going to take a ton of phone calls, And let's just start there. If somebody who's watching right now on YouTube or listening via the radio or podcast, how scared should they be about AI taking their job?
14: That's a great question. And right now we're seeing a big range of spectrum and shifts here. And the reality is, like you guys just talked about for replacing Kim, it's a long way off still. People can still identify when there's problems. But what I think, you know, part of the reason ASU named their school, School of Computing and Augmented Intelligence, is really thinking about how these tools can augment and help your job and using these to then free up cycles where you can do more important things. So if I don't have to fill out all these columns in a spreadsheet and AI can help me with that, what else can I be doing with that time to make myself more valuable and make sure that I'm showing worth in my job as it is currently? So AI is a long way from replacing us, but to become a very helpful friend. And if you're doing a below average job on some things, maybe AI is already good enough for below average.
17: And seeing that's one side of it. But here's the other side. And maybe it's because let's just say, I think I have a little ADHD.
18: No. Okay. Stop.
17: Is that I have found using AI that I'm not only more productive, but I'm productive in areas that I never thought I would be productive in. And I'm almost like a kid in a candy store. Like, what if I can do this? And what if I can do that? And what if we do a documentary? And what if we do 5 minutes? I mean, it's really phenomenal.
14: I think that's the really cool thing right now. A lot of these skills that people needed to get in advanced degrees now have been a little bit democratized. So you went to school for computer information systems, right? And learned how to program. And now ChatGPT, Claude can help you write these programs. It may not be perfect, but you can now sort of conceptualize your idea, talk to these things, have it help you build this. Your previous caller talked about doing a prank where they wanted to animate stuff. I'm not an animator. I can't draw to save my life. But now no. I can go to these tools and really have a lot of help.
17: I mean, yeah, my brain just does not work that way. But now I can go on to ChatGPT and create these magnificent images for the newsletter every single day that, just 3 or 4 years ago, we would have had a person here dedicated just to do graphics. Now, that doesn't mean that we don't hire outside. Like, if you look at, full disclosure, splashofai.com, and if you look at that logo, it's pretty lame.
19: Okay.
17: I mean, it's not good. It's not like a professional logo designer.
19: Was that created by AI?
17: And me.
19: Okay.
17: Okay. But mostly AI. And so now I'm working with a designer to actually come up with what a logo should look like.
19: Now, before we get too far away from the job market, I actually told you before the hour I had a question for you. Because I read that they're predicting in the next 7 years, which seems like a short amount of time.
17: Yes.
19: 30% of the planet's jobs will be, and they used replaced, not augmented or assisted by.
17: They use the word replaced?
19: Replaced by artificial intelligence. 30%. How close to accurate do you think that prediction is?
14: I think that's still really up for debate. We've been seeing the pendulum swing quite a bit back and forth. So just a few months ago, it was like, oh, Claude's going to replace every software engineer, software developer. And then you see things like, oh, Claude just deleted my entire database, or right. We have a security breach, or we have other issues. Again, very helpful tools, but trying to figure out where this is going to land. Every time there's been a new technology introduced in the world, we've had these sorts of things where people say, well, it's going to replace everybody. And the reality is, as it replaces things, new jobs become available. We learn more things. It's a little bit of a scary time right now. So I understand why your listeners are stressed out. You know, you are hearing this in the news every day. You're seeing mass layoffs in different sectors, and trying to figure out how to navigate this situation is really tricky. The same as educators, true, too. We're trying to think about, well, how do we modify our degree? How do we update this? So we're making sure that we're relevant, making sure that students are getting trained the right way. It's a complicated time.
19: So again, you don't know if that number is accurate, or it's just a shot in the dark. Is it wishful thinking, too, was my thought. Do they want to eliminate 30% of the jobs?
14: I mean, it may be wishful thinking. Of course, we have to have a big story to tell for all these new IPOs coming out, right?
17: So. And the data centers and everything else along the way. I mean, when you were talking about that, I was thinking of like the movie WALL-E.
19: Yeah.
17: just sitting around. And
19: that's the prediction, right? If 30% of people in the next 7 years lost their jobs, the world would look totally different.
17: Well, are there certain skills that will help you thrive?
14: We regularly convene our industrial advisory board made up of companies all across the metro area as well as the world. And the big skills that companies keep telling me are critical thinking, systems thinking. So how do I tackle a problem? How do I be able to think about, break down these problems into smaller pieces and work on those? And that sort of systems level thinking becomes really critical when you're working with AI too, and thinking about how do you prompt this? How do you say, how do I go from A to B to C and work with these assistants? And really, it's interesting right now thinking about when you graduate, if you're sometime from computer science, thinking about that, if you're a programmer, now you become a manager because you have a management team of these AI agents that you're working on. So it's a different set of skills that are interesting to think about, and how things you learned in the business school might tie more closely to things in engineering now, and figuring out what that degree path of the future looks like is really.
17: Whereas before it was like, oh no.
14: Exactly.
17: You stay on your side of the building, okay? Because we're over here. Yep. How about we get started with some phone calls? What do you think? All right. How about Olivia in New York City? Hi there, Olivia.
20: Hey, Kim. Thank you so much for having me on the show.
17: You betcha. So tell us about you and what your question is for Dr. Ross Majeski here.
20: Yeah, I just graduated college last year in 2025. I was studying international relations, but realized that the job market was really difficult and ended up pivoting into event production. And I was just wondering if you had advice for current recent grads, what would you suggest? What's that fine line between leaning into AI tools and becoming too dependent on them?
14: Oh, that's such a fascinating question.
17: That's a great question, Olivia. Yeah.
14: And there's been a couple different research studies with MIT and Anthropic putting out papers about too heavy reliance on AI winds up reducing your core competency skills. So we've seen that with studies in programming as well. And so I think here you want to think about, okay, what job do I really want? What parts of that job can I push off to the AI? Because this is the thing, taking a bunch of time, but it's not really helping me do my job better. So if it's event planning, maybe it's some of the simple tasks of, I shouldn't say simple, some of the more tedious tasks of, let me identify all these vendors and things, to then being able to spend more time on the core planning things that people will be excited about. And I think that's really where you can think about for any job, what are the tedious things I might want to push off so I can spend more of my brain power on the exciting things that are going to make people excited about my product.
17: I do find this with myself. I don't know if you feel this with Olivia too, is that as I use AI, I look at an email and go, oh, I don't need to answer that. I'll let AI do it. And I'm like, oh, wait, it would just take me like 2 seconds to answer that. You know, but
20: definitely.
17: Yeah. So it's finding that fine line, isn't it?
14: Absolutely. And there's fascinating research on trust calibration. How much do we trust this model? Do we over rely, under rely, and all sorts of research on that topic too.
17: So what do you see the biggest change for you, Olivia, as you graduate and enter this market with AI versus when you first started your education?
20: I think it's only gotten more challenging to land a job. I have a lot of friends who are still looking for jobs, and I think AI is definitely impacting that job market. Instead of in the past, companies hiring maybe 3 or 4 people to do one job, they're only hiring one person. And so it's really hard for entry-level people right now.
17: It is.
19: Would your salary expectation change when it comes to AI? Like when you started and you switched to the event planning, did you say, well, this job's going to pay X amount of dollars, but when you hit the real world, you realize that it's a huge percentage less?
20: I think I couldn't be picky.
19: Okay.
20: To be honest, I think that's one piece of advice that I've been hearing, is that even if it's not something you're interested in, and I feel very grateful that I love my job now and actually I'm grateful that it kind of worked out for me and that I get to work in event production. But I think it's just so difficult. Everyone just wants to get their foot in the door, even if it's not something that they studied.
17: Yeah, which is, necessity, right? Mm-hmm. It's the mother of invention. Yeah. And, it may not be exactly what you want, but here you have, a young woman and struggling to find a job, which a lot of people are.
14: And I can speak to that again on the industry side. Many of our industrial partners have come back and said, well, we really want people to be trained up, not at the entry level, but the next level. But this is always really tricky. How do you get experiences by
17: how do you get to the next level?
14: Doing things? So there's a lot of tension here where people say, well, AI can do some of the entry level things. But I think, again, we're going to see this pendulum swing back. It doesn't help our recent graduates. But at some point, your talent pipeline is not there because you said, well, we only care about the experienced people. But how do you get experience?
17: You have to do it.
14: Yeah.
17: All right. So if you're sitting there and you're wondering how AI is going to impact your career and your livelihood, you do not want to go away because we have so many phone calls and more tips, tricks, and secrets coming up. You don't want to miss. All right. Be honest. You are reusing your passwords more than you should. 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

0: Okay, if you're just tuning in, such a treat. We have Dr. Ross here from ASU, and we're talking about AI, how to get a job, how to not lose your job, how to not become irrelevant. And we're taking your phone calls with Dr. Mark in Detroit, Michigan. Hello there, doctor. Welcome. So what kind of doctor are you?
1: I'm a family physician.
0: And how long have you been doing it? And what's your question for Dr. Ross here?
1: So I've been a family physician for over 35 years. And my question for Dr. Majewski is that with my expertise, how would I market myself or approach AI companies to fill what I suspect is a need where they need physician input? I just really don't know where to start.
2: That's a really fascinating question. And I think there's a lot of opportunity for medical doctors in the AI field. Now, how to approach them? I think the obvious answer is you have 30 years of experience and can start thinking about how could I leverage this technology to help me do my job faster? I'm sure in modern days, perhaps you have less and less time to spend with patients. So again, thinking about what would that ideal tool for a physician to look like be, and having somebody like you help co-design that would be really, really powerful. I suspect that many of these companies already have teams that are working with large-scale clinics. The Mayo Clinic, for example, has a large team here in the Valley thinking about what do they do with their data? How do they operationalize this? There's been a lot of advancements in imaging technology for how does AI look at a brain scan and identify indicators of early onset Alzheimer's, dementia, and those sorts of things. The same with cancer sorts of things. So I think already you're very well positioned with 30 years of experience. And it's probably just thinking about, well, how do I reach out to these companies? How do I connect with maybe local hospitals that are larger scale that have these connections already to think about getting them to say, hey, I want to get involved in this. I want to be a partner.
0: Yeah. And there's also organizations that will hire you, Dr. Mark. A friend of mine, I spoke about him here on the show, triple type A personality, graduated from med school, USC with a 4.4, and is sitting around and can't really, he's waiting for the residency programs to come in. And so he got hired by a company called Mercor, M-E-R-C-O-R, and where he just evaluates answers to medical questions. And they're paying him $85 an hour for him to sit there and do that. There's also Scale AI and Handshake that you might want to check out. Dataannotation.tech is another place where they're looking for people that have certain skill sets. Not like you, Andrew.
3: No, I know.
0: We're talking about high level. People.
3: I'm daydreaming over here. Don't worry.
0: I thought you were writing, going to write something down. I was like, nah. You know, forget about that. But what's interesting about Fareem, he's the guy who I was telling you about is going to medical school, is that he was doing it so much that the AI program came to him and said, you need to go outside.
3: Okay. Go touch grass.
0: Yes. And then come back and you can start working some more, because he was doing it literally 18 hours a day sitting. So you do have, so there are opportunities for people who have higher end degrees, like you mentioned, to approach the organizations that may be around them. If you're banking, mergers and acquisitions, VC people, engineers or whatever it may be, is that there are these higher end careers that you can also, you know, that they are looking for expertise, because, you know, AI may have sucked in every bit of knowledge, but that's still lacking what you use, the word critical thinking. And we see that here in the workplace, that somebody will send something that's obviously generated by AI, but it has nothing to do with the program that we're working on. And you're like, try again. You know, not really. If you're still looking for that perfect Father's Day gift, look no further. 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
6: This is an SRN News special report. I'm Mary Rose. Momentum for a deal to end the war in Iran is growing. Pakistan says an agreement is closer than ever. Iran is making some of its most optimistic statements yet. Its foreign ministry spokesperson said Saturday that the likelihood of finalizing a memorandum of understanding in the coming days is high. Meanwhile, President Trump plans to discuss with allies demining the Strait of Hormuz at the upcoming Group of Seven summit that begins Monday. Iran says funeral ceremonies for former Supreme Leader Ayatollah Ali Khamenei will take place in July. President Trump offered a few new details about the contents of the agreement, but said it would prevent Iran from obtaining a nuclear weapon. He also said the U.S. would eventually remove and destroy Iran's remaining nuclear material. This has been an SRN News special report.
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12: Tonight, expect partly cloudy skies with high humidity and a low temperature of 79. Tomorrow, anticipate humid conditions with intervals of sunshine peeking through passing clouds, leading to the possibility of an afternoon thunderstorm. The high will reach 91 degrees. Tomorrow night will bring partly cloudy skies once again, along with high humidity and a low temperature of 79. That's your AccuWeather forecast. I'm meteorologist Jason Caterina for AM 860, The Answer.
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1: 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Roger in Phoenix, Arizona. Welcome aboard, Roger.
2: Yes, Kim. Thank you very much for taking my call. I just want to indicate a couple of things. First of all, I love your sense of humor. The short jokes, they're great.
3: You're already on the air, Roger. You don't have to suck up.
2: I've heard that it gets me somewhere. But anyway, I love to use your current, and I pass that along also. But my question is, I'm looking for something to do in the future, and I'm just wondering what is available in the AI realm in terms of education on a remote basis and then possibly remote jobs.
4: So many universities, Arizona State University included, has micro certificates trying to help people upskill and learn about artificial intelligence. And then there's a lot of different jobs that are now work from home, remote jobs. And I think actually the data labeling, data training things that have been coming up over and over again are pretty low hanging fruit where you wouldn't necessarily need to do the upskilling with the micro certificate, but you may be able to use your knowledge and expertise from your past jobs in some space there.
2: Okay, so the micro certificate would be the first step then, and that's through ASU.
4: Yeah, that could be one option. Yeah, it just depends on...
1: How long is it and how much does it cost? Because it's really reasonable.
4: Yes, and I do not remember off the top of my head now.
1: I want to say it's $600 or something like that.
3: Oh, it's nothing.
1: Yeah, no, okay. I mean, it

0: ASU graduations, you have a lot of who was the big commencement speaker this year?
1: Of course, Harrison Ford.
2: Oh my gosh, wow. Indiana Jones himself.
1: That's right.
0: And what was his big message?
1: He's big into sustainability. So ASU had the first school of sustainability in the country, and that was his big messaging on environmental issues, sustainability.
0: Wow. So, okay.
2: Was he high when he gave the speech? You know what? Don't answer that. Never mind. Don't answer it.
0: Well, the reason why I bring up commencement speakers is that we have Jacob in Nashville, Tennessee, joining us. Hello there, Jacob. And I understand that at your graduation that you booed the commencement speaker.
3: To a point, I wasn't the one walking the line that day, but I was in the crowd. MTSU's, my university, had three different commencement ceremonies. But I was there the day of the booing.
0: And so what was the big message that got everybody so upset?
3: So Scott Perchetta, who is a businessman out of Nashville, he owns the record company that Taylor Swift was a part of for years. He got up on the stage and in front of about 2,000 students said that AI should be just be ready to use AI, which then started the booing. He was in front of music producing students, journalism. Yeah, so the big heavy hitters where artificial intelligence is starting to take hold.
2: The creative people.
0: Yeah.
2: That's the last thing creative people want to hear is artificial intelligence.
0: That's right.
3: Right.
0: I mean, and here you are in Nashville.
2: Right.
0: You know,
2: everywhere you look, you throw a piece of paper, you're going to hit a country music star.
3: Right.
0: And so how did that make you feel hearing that?
3: It was very disgruntled, honestly. Being told for years when AI first rolled out, I was at a community college. When it started hitting, like everybody started using it, we were told, don't use it. If you use it, we're going to automatically fail you. It doesn't matter if you're using it for, like for me, I use Grammarly. It flagged it and my professor failed me for a paper because I used an offshoot of artificial intelligence. Fast forward 3 years and we have a top dog in the industry of music production looking at all of us saying, oh, that thing we told you don't ever touch.
0: Now you do.
3: Like, now we want you to use it. Use it for everyday things.
0: So do you have a sense, do you feel like your degree is worthless now and you racked up a whole bunch of debt?
3: Worthless, no. Diluted, yes. It very much feels not as powerful as it once did, as like my mother or father when they went through school, where their degrees were, you have a degree, you're guaranteed a job the second you walk across that stage or before you walk that stage. For now, I have 2 degrees going on for my 3rd degree, and I'm on the struggle bus to find stuff,
0: to find jobs. Find a job. Yeah. And so what do you say to that?
1: I think that's really hard right now. And I think many of these speakers across the country have been a little bit tone deaf in the struggles that people are having. We saw this even at our neighbors at U of A made the news here in Phoenix about people booing at the graduation speaker talking about AI. And the reality is people don't want to hear that, hey, AI is going to take your job. We need to be figuring out how can we help people, support people in having these sorts of things be able to augment their degree and help them. And so having this feedback of, oh, well, you can't use this, to now 3 years later, oh, you can use this. Universities also need to get their messaging in order on technology we can use and how to help students. And it's unfortunately just a really tough time out there right now. So I think we are seeing this little bit of a zeitgeist against this pushback with AI. Not only with data centers and sustainability, but is this going to take my job? You mentioned 30% of the population, you know, is the number of people are throwing out there. That many people lose their job. Think about the sort of social impacts.
2: Too. Absolutely. Yeah. Yeah. What's funny is that the writers were on strike a couple of years ago. And when they were negotiating their contract, they were going back and forth on how artificial intelligence could be involved in the industry. But what's wrong with us just saying when it comes to the creative industry? Zero. We don't include it. Is it money? Is it the fact that they don't feel if they'll be left behind with the technology?
0: Okay, hold that, because look at our next caller, Ruth in Los Angeles.
2: Oh, Ruth, you're stealing my thunder. Go ahead, fine.
0: No. So, Ruth, welcome.
4: Thank you.
0: So what is going on in Hollywood with AI jobs?
4: Well, there are a lot of writers out of work right now. I think production is down by 30%. So people are really scared. And a lot of people have been

0: going to the AI big labs to train AI chatbots and LLMs because they're hiring PhDs, they're hiring masters, and they're trying to hire people who are creative because they're basically hiring people who can put AI, like, can train AI to take their own jobs. It's really sad.
1: That is sad.
2: It's really sad. But as a society, we can say, you know what, we can use this when it comes to calculations and programming. But when it comes to creative and what is really important and a part of being human, let's not use it at all. But unfortunately, corporate America is what runs most of our arts, and they're not going to say no to it.
1: So Ruth, what do you do?
0: Well, what I have done is I've worked on probably about 20, 21 different projects, like doing different video annotation, data annotation. One of the projects I recently did was creating like a really, really difficult problem for the AI to solve. So we would ask it to do something like, in my area, it would be screenwriting or journalism or something like that. One of the projects I actually had was to create a kind of fake production and to like give it all the problems of a real production. We throw all of these problems at the machine and we try and get it to solve them like a real life problem. And what we found is like it's obviously getting better really fast, but it's still not as good as a human for doing that kind of thing. It still has loads and loads of issues.
1: Like what kind of problems could it, I mean, with the LA marathon, like the what streets would be closed or...
0: Exactly. So I was using that example because I shot a short film, I think it was last year, and we had a location in Beverly Hills, which was free. So obviously we wanted to keep that location because locations are like $5,000, $6,000 a day in LA. But then we found out that it was during on the weekend of the LA marathon. So there were all these street closures. So we had to rejig the entire schedule and shoot on a completely different weekend. And these are the kinds of things that real life producers and first ADs are trying to juggle with and deal with. So it's just trying to recreate life.
1: So you said the 30% of the jobs are down in LA. Who's the hardest hit in the film industry?
0: Honestly, we're all so interdependent. Like the people at the top, they're, you know, the Lena Dunhams, the people who are like the top 1%, they're always going to be fine. But it's the people who are kind of like the middle people who, you know, aren't the megastars. And, you know, I think crews are having a really hard time because, like, production's been down by 30%. That just, you go on these message boards and you find all of these people desperately trying to find, like, what career can I get which isn't going to be destroyed by AI? I mean, I have that feeling as well. Like, I'm always going to be a writer. But I actually, after working in the AI industry and seeing how kind of immoral it is, and, like, it's basically stealing all of this stuff from other people, I trained to go back into medicine, and I'm trying to get into pre-med classes right now.
1: Just to change, have a whole different change of direction.
2: A dramatic shift.
1: I mean, to go from being a screenwriter to go into med school. What about somebody who's in the creative arts like Ruth?
3: I think that's really tricky right now. You know, so AI has ingested all of these books, movie scripts, art, and these things. But if you think about how, if I was a master painter, right, how would I learn? I would copy Da Vinci over and over and over again until I got good and then begin building my art style and doing this. So it's a interesting intersection of how these things are working out. And I've seen creatives make good use of AI too, saying, okay, I've got this idea. Help me generate some more ideas and think about this and thrash it and then see if they can lend that human aspect to this as opposed to just sort of this generic sort of template thing that we might be seeing. So I think it's a really, really rough time for creatives and thinking about, well, okay, if my corporate boss just says, you know, this generic thing is good enough, just type in the prompt and give me this AI slop. Okay, great.
1: But she also mentioned something just briefly where what's happening in Hollywood is that they're paying the production assistants to train AI to what they do to replace them.
3: So, but remember, we saw this with Meta too, right?
1: Yes.
3: When Meta announced those layoffs, they said, oh, you know, and we're also, we want you to keep working.
1: Record every single thing that you do.
3: Yep. So it's a quite scary time right now as we're thinking about, well, people are collecting all of this data. And so I'm hoping we'll see maybe this next generation to push back on some of these privacy things that sort of were, you know, just left as, oh, okay, it's just the internet. We don't worry about that. In its, you know, nascent form to now thinking about how do we protect our data and also use this to protect some of the skills we have.
1: See, nobody can replace me quite yet.
2: Not yet.
1: Not yet. Pretty soon. Pretty soon. All right, let's talk about Natapath. 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
1: 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Hi there, I'm Kim Komando. Tech isn't just a part of our lives anymore. 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

0: 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So I have a meeting scheduled next week with a company called Beehive. They put out our newsletters. And one of the gals in the meeting, she writes, she goes, I'm off that day, but I'm going to send my agent to the Zoom call instead.
1: And what was your response?
0: I was like, okay.
1: Or you could just read the notes or get an email from a coworker on what happened.
0: But Reid Hoffman from LinkedIn, he's got a full digital twin that does about 40% of his work, up to and including video calls.
1: Wow.
0: And so does Mark Zuckerberg. He's got a digital twin. I was thinking about, maybe I should have a digital twin.
1: Cam Commando.
0: That would be it. Let's see. Robert in Sioux Falls, South Dakota. Hi there, Robert.
2: I'm happy to be here. How you doing?
0: Great. So what kind of question do you have for us?
2: You had in one of your newsletters an article about hiring trainers for AI.
0: Mm-hmm.
2: And I was wondering if there was anything I could do with that.
0: As a truck driver?
2: Yes.
0: Well, you know, we do have the self-driving trucks coming. I mean, they are in Arizona now. Did you know? You know what they're using them for Arizona now?
1: No.
0: Doritos.
1: Sure. I mean, we got to have Doritos.
0: I thought out of all the things in self-driving trucks is Doritos. So what do you think, Dr. Ross?
3: Oh, absolutely. There's certain cities that have these big test beds where people are driving the cars, giving them training data. We see this all over Phoenix with Waymo. We're seeing some of the Tesla self-driving taxis roll out here too. And I know there are some companies that are really interested in long-haul shipping as well. Now, what those are, I don't know off the top of my head, but essentially your job in training the AI agent there is you're driving the self-driving car and it's learning and trying to correct and learn how to follow the rules of the road. And so eventually then it'll become driverless. But there have been a number of opportunities there with different companies that are training this technology. And we especially see that here in the Phoenix metro area.
0: I think that's probably where you'd probably look at that company, data annotation.tech, Robert.
2: Yeah.
0: And see what type of opportunities might be around there in Dayton or someplace else. Texas is a big self-driving truck hotbed right now. And so if you might need to actually go there in order to have some of those opportunities here in Phoenix, a friend of mine's working at the GM Proving Ground with just AI cars. And so, you know, wherever you're located, if you are in the automotive industry, is that there's probably some type of opportunity for you to, with your all your years of experience, to walk in there and to say, you know, what can I do and how can I help train? As a matter of fact, the gentleman who's working at the GM Proving Ground was a program director for radio.
1: Oh, wow.
0: Yeah. So didn't know anything about it, but sold himself like, hey, I can manage people. I can get into this. I've worked in radio,
1: sure.
0: So therefore I'm fully qualified.
1: If you can handle radio people, you can handle any AI agent.
0: That's it. We have more of the show coming right up. You want to get outside, take the hike, keep up with the people you love, move through your day without thinking twice about it. But if your joints are not cooperating, none of that comes easy. 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

0: 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Well, Dr. Ross Majewski, thank you again for being here from ASU. And the certificates are fabulous that you guys are offering. And the advice that you give our people as far as how not to be scared, I think, is the big thing. I just want to ask you one final question. We have a lot of people who have kids and grandkids. If somebody were to enter college at the age of 18, say right now, what degree would you tell them to pursue?
1: Oh, man, this question comes up every day for me. So in engineering right now, we've actually seen a little bit of a shift from people joining computer science, moving towards mechanical engineering, electrical engineering. And I think what I would tell anybody is what we saw with this big growth in computer science is you had parents say, well, we see computer science is where you're going to make money. And now you're hearing talking heads saying, oh, if you become a plumber, you can make $500,000 a year. My dad's a plumber. I don't think he makes $500,000 a year. You know, so of course, you can always find that 1% outlier. But I think what I would tell the kids is, pick something that you think you're passionate about, but also look into and talk to your advisors and your degree counselors there to see what are the jobs that you can get with that when you're done so that you know, hey, this will be something I'm passionate about. And then work towards doing co-ops and internships can really help you get a foot in the door. But if you're not passionate about it and you're just like, well, I'm doing this because mom and dad said this is going to be a good career, you're probably going to be miserable. And that winds up showing too when you're doing this.
0: It does.
1: But I think engineering and those sorts of skills are always evergreen. It's a tricky time right now, but lots of opportunities in that space.
0: Well, again, thanks for being here. And if you haven't already, you're listening.
2: 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Trump wins.
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4: With SRN News, I'm Mary Rose. Pakistan says a deal to end the war, Iran war, is imminent. Correspondent Donna Warder reports.
5: Pakistani Prime Minister Shehbaz Sharif says a deal to end the war in Iran is closer than ever before, and he expects it to be finalized within 24 hours. He says Pakistan is preparing for an electronic signing of the agreement to be followed by technical level talks next week. Meanwhile, Iran state-run TV says funeral ceremonies for former Iranian Supreme Leader Ayatollah Ali Khamenei will be in July between the 4th and the 9th. Khamenei was killed by the U.S. and Israel in the opening attack of the war in February. He's succeeded by his son, Mojtaba. I'm Donna Warder.
4: A recent Senate hearing on COVID-19 vaccines and alleged attacks on scientific publications shed light on skepticism toward pandemic-era public health institutions. Wisconsin Senator Republican Ron Johnson telling the Salem Radio Network his investigation shows there was a massive FDA and CDC cover-up regarding the safety vaccines of COVID on children.
6: And what they told us, this is too noisy, it's simply not working. We're going to use the FDA's empirical Bayesian data mining. That is the algorithm, that is the system that they knew was hiding and masking safety signals. So this is, to my mind, the biggest government scandal in my lifetime.
4: Senator Ron Johnson convened a panel of doctors earlier this month who argued mRNA vaccines may cause cancer and that their research has been systematically suppressed. The iconic Today Show film critic Gene Shalit has died at the age of 100. The man known for his handlebar mustache and bow ties was the show's full-time critic for more than four decades. This is SRN News. Sesame Street celebrates Gay Pride.
7: The Iconic Kid Show has posted the following message on social media. Happy Pride Month from Sesame Street. Join us in celebrating and uplifting the LGBTQIA+ members of our community. The post includes what looks like the fur of several of the show's popular puppets in rainbow colors. In fact, Sesame Street has been pushing the LGBT lifestyle for several years now, introducing a gay couple on a recent episode about family. Michael Harrington reporting.
4: The oldest synagogue in the U.S. is preparing to celebrate the country's 250th birthday. Toro Synagogue, dedicated in 1763, is located one-tenth of a mile from Old Colony House, a seat of government when Rhode Island was a colony. In 1790, the year after George Washington became the first president, the Toro congregation sent him a letter praising a government which gives to bigotry no sanction, to persecution no assistance. This is SRN News. A deadly shooting rocks the city of Midland in West Texas.
8: The active shooter situation has been resolved.
9: Midland Mayor Lori Blong.
8: And the shooter is confirmed deceased.
9: The suspect, identified by state law enforcement as 45-year-old Victor Matta Villarreal, was found dead after a standoff with police following an attack that left one person dead and at least 10 others injured. Police say the suspect shot at officers during a chase just days earlier. Gunfire started in one part of the city before ending up near a veterinary hospital that was swarmed by police. Audio courtesy KMID KPEJ. I'm Jennifer King.
4: Shares of SpaceX soared 19% in their Wall Street debut. The shares opened at $150 and finished Friday slightly below $161, enough to make a trillionaire out of CEO Elon Musk and give the company a market value of around $2.1 trillion. More details at srnnews.com.
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17: Tonight, expect partly cloudy skies with humidity in the air and a low temperature of 80. Tomorrow will bring a mix of clouds and sunshine with the possibility of a thunderstorm in the afternoon. The high will reach 91 degrees. Tomorrow night will be mainly clear and humid with a low of 78. As for Monday, anticipate a blend of clouds and sun with a high of 91 degrees. That's your AccuWeather forecast. I'm meteorologist Jason Caterina for AM 860.
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21: 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Welcome to the program. 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
21: 888-971-SAGE. 888-971-7243. I am Larry Elder. We are Salem News Channel. New York Times publishes a bombshell article after interviewing several ex-girlfriends of Graham Plattner. Will Democrats still stand by this main candidate for Senate? The vote count continues for governor in California and for mayor of Los Angeles. Is it possible that neither Steve Hilton nor Spencer Pratt will make it to the general? Left-wing journalist claims the only experience Pete Hegseth, Secretary of War, has is being a talk show host. The man is a decorated combat vet, but hey, details. The Medicaid fraud in Ohio is massive. Secretary of State Marco Rubio squares off with several Democrat lawmakers. Treasury Secretary Scott Bessent squares off with several Democrat lawmakers. DHS Secretary Mark Wayne Mullen confronts a Democrat House member for slandering his word, DHS and ICE agents. Representative Rashida Tlaib appears to get teary-eyed and offended when called a terrorist sympathizer. But hasn't she earned that description? All of this and more, 888-971-SAGE, 888-971-7243. Dissent, of course, is welcome. Before we get into the New York Times article about Graham Plattner having interviewed several ex-girlfriends, we haven't discussed in a deep way Iran in a few days. The outgoing head of the Israeli intelligence agency called Mossad, which is the equivalent of our CIA, has retired. And in his retirement ceremony, he doubled down on warning about Iran's nuclear program. Here's what he said. Quote, I promised Iran would never obtain a nuclear weapon. Today, as the Iranian regime stands at its weakest, most battered, and most challenged moment, this is a time to finish the job and exact a price from a regime that has inscribed in our destruction on its flag. We are at the peak of a historic and decisive campaign. I continue to believe, he said, that regime change in Iran is both possible and achievable. This is a realistic objective that will require persistence, a steady hand, and a full commitment to the mission. It is our obligation, he says, to future generations, and it must remain our top priority, end of quote. That's the retired head of Israeli Mossad. Victor Davis Hanson wrote a very long article about Iran and what their expectations are and how they are approaching this war. And he's not said anything that we haven't already talked about. He said Iran is highly unlikely to abandon its pursuit of a bomb voluntarily, that they perceive negotiations as a weakness and as a stalling tactic. They've survived 50 years through killing its citizens, its terrorist proxies, and understanding global politics and the national politics of its adversaries, especially here in the United States. I'll get to that in a second. Understanding the politics of its adversaries. He says they view Europe and the United States not as nations, but as various different governments and administrations that can be manipulated and can be outlasted. And any kind of outreach they perceive as weakness to be exploited, not as kindness to be reciprocated. Remember what Obama said when he came in? If we extend our hand open and not a clenched fist, expecting our adversaries to respond in kind, this is the kind of naivete that at least half the country is driven by. And he says that when you consider what we've done to Iran, sinking their navy, destroying their air force, severely diminishing their ability to launch drones, what we've done has been unprecedented. 13 lives lost compared to past conflicts that have gone on for years and years where thousands of Americans have lost their lives. So we now have a couple of choices. We could end the war with some sort of deal, which the president seems to be suggesting, and then he doesn't suggest it, and then he seems to be suggesting it. Or we could inflict far more damage on Iran, hoping that at some point we get a real deal where they really renounce their plan for a nuclear bomb, really allow people to inspect it, really announce their plan for intercontinental ballistic missiles, really announce their support for terror, and hoping that having done that, the conditions will be there for the Iranian people to rise up and take back their government. I've got a lot of email from people talking about the movie Pressure that I was able to get a screener of before they had their official release, and telling me that it's a wonderful film that I could not have recommended it more highly, and they're happy that I did.
0: And the film, if you haven't seen it, I urge you to see it. It's about the 72 hours before D-Day and all the pressure, which is why it's called pressure, that the Supreme Allied Commander, Dwight Eisenhower, was under, as was the meteorologist on whom he relied to give him a report on the weather right before D-Day. It's called pressure. The man chain-smoked. You saw the stress he went through. And I was thinking, imagine the stress this man would have been under had he known that half the country wanted him to lose. Half the country wanted our enemies to win. Half the country considered him to be a warmonger. Half the country did not appreciate why we were going to war. Imagine that. So I went back to look at the polling data around the time of World War II to find out how Americans felt. And before Pearl Harbor, overwhelmingly Americans did not want to get involved because of the Great Depression, because of World War I. The feeling is, by a lot of people, had we not intervened in World War I, there would have been a negotiated settlement. There would not have been a Treaty of Versailles, which punished Germany severely, would not have wrecked the German economy the way it did, would not have given the conditions for a rise to a tyrant like Adolf Hitler. So for all these reasons, the feeling was that their war, we're going to stay out of it. Even after Germany invaded Poland, only 16% supported sending an army and navy to fight Germany. Just 8% to 10% supported declaring war. That changed overnight after Pearl Harbor. Gallup poll conducted December 12th through the 17th, 1941. 97% approval for Congress declaring war on Japan. Only 2% disapproved. With the people believing that Germany was a longer-term threat. Now, the question is, throughout the long 4 years of our participation in the war, started 2 years earlier, did public opinion change? Did public opinion waver? It did not. It stayed high, despite all the sacrifices people made, despite the shortages, rationing, war bonds. It stayed high. Iran's biggest weapon is not the Strait of Hormuz. The biggest weapon is half the country and much of Congress and even a handful of Republicans that do not appreciate the threat that we're facing. They hate the commander-in-chief so much that they're willing to allow a country that has for 50 years vowed to destroy us, for 50 years has funded terror proxies, has killed hundreds of, if not thousands of soldiers with their IED manufacturing and development, wounded tens of thousands of American soldiers. And I ask people, what would these people do who have no problem with slaughtering 30 or 40,000 of their own in cold blood, as they recently did? No problem getting boys as young as 12 years old plastic keys around their necks during the Iran-Iraq war to clear mines by walking on foot ahead of soldiers and tanks. Tens of thousands of young boys blown up, hundreds of thousands injured. Imagine what a regime like that would do and could do if they had a nuclear bomb. Imagine how World War II would have gone if half the country was calling FDR a fascist and a Nazi and a tyrant and a dictator and felt that the cause for war was not valid. That's how half this country feels, and don't think the Ayatollahs don't know that. Of course they know it. They watch CNN. They watch BS Now. They read the New York Times. They know what people are calling Donald Trump, and they feel all they have to do is wait him out. Wait till the midterms, or if he survives the midterms and the Republicans remain in charge of the House and the Senate, well, we'll just wait him out and we'll get another president like Obama or like Joe Biden, and we'll do a deal and keep developing the bomb. 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
0: 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I am Larry Elder. We are Salem News Channel. Kids with a mom or dad in prison can often feel lonely. This is our last week for Angel Tree Camp. They can feel sad. They can feel forgotten. Without the right support, children of prisoners may end up going down the same road as did their parents and land in prison as well. This is why this is so important. We can break that cycle of crime by sending a child for a life-changing week at an angel tree camp. I've told you I've been to two. I've seen the differences from the first day to the last day. They don't want to leave. And they really do enjoy the food. Go to my website, LarryElder.com. You'll see the Angel Tree Camp banner at the very top. Or you can phone your gift. 888-28-5855. Now, you've heard my appeals. Maybe you can't spend $200 right now. That's how much it takes to send one kid. But your gift in any amount, 5, 10, 22, 27, 50, whatever you can give right now, combined with other listeners' gift, each time we hit $200, another life will be changed. You'll be blessing kids like these who are asked, what's the best part of Angel Tree Camp?
5: Horseback riding ride, balloon animals, and yeah, we go fishing, and then we archery. Go to archery. We used to go BB gum aiming. We go to the animal. It's a little mini zoo that you get to pet chickens and goats. First day, we went swimming, and we had lunch, breakfast, and then dinner.
0: 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That's 888-206-2855. Mary is in Wyoming. Mary on the Larry Elder Show. Thank you so much for calling.
6: Hey, good afternoon, Larry. Thank you for taking my call.
0: My pleasure.
6: I'm a little frustrated because I don't understand why Trump can't pass an executive order for the next 120 days to sell the U.S. oil to us citizens for $2.25 a gallon. Venezuelan and Iran had been selling their oil to Russia and China below global price, and there were no consequences. U.S. oil companies are making a killing. They're not taking the hit like us citizens are. So what incentive do they have to return the price to $2.25 a gallon?
0: Right. Well, Mary, thank you for calling. I get what you're saying, but I think the more sensible thing to do is what the president has been doing, which is he signed, by the way, a bunch of executive orders, including one shortly after he became president 2.0, an emergency order declaring our energy to be a national emergency and demanding, for example, places like California to drill offshore and to drill on federal lands, which is why before the war started, the price of gasoline had reached a five-year low. So I think the more sensible thing is to just encourage more and more drill, baby, drill, which is, I think, what he's doing. And again, this is going to be short term. As soon as there's some sort of resolution, the gas prices will fall down dramatically. Every time there appeared to be some sort of resolution, the price of oil would go down 10, 15, almost 20%. So this is temporary. But I don't think the way of solving it is to compel oil and gas producers to sell oil at a loss. I think the idea is to generate more supply and, of course, to win this war. Let's go back to what President Trump said at one point. He talked about unconditional surrender. Sounds good to me. And if that means that we're going to be at war longer than the president thought, longer than the American people have patience for, I think it's his job to explain to the American people why this is in the national security, not just of America, but of the world. And again, the failure for half the country to appreciate this is exactly why the Iranians believe they're winning. And their definition of winning is not our definition of winning. Their definition of winning is, can we survive another day? Doesn't matter how many people are killed. Doesn't matter what the inflation is. Doesn't matter how much unemployment it is. Doesn't matter cutting off the internet and shutting down businesses. They couldn't care less. All they want to do is remain in power so that they can outweigh an administration like Trump, outweigh the Congress, hope that the Democrats get control of the House and of the Senate, and put enormous pressure on President Trump to do what the Iranians want, which is to have some sort of stupid deal that they have no intention whatsoever complying with, that they're going to cheat once the ink is even before the ink is dry, and then hope that they get another Biden or another Obama, sign some sort of stupid deal that, by the way, the architect of that deal, Ben Rhodes, still goes on TV and brags about it. So they've learned nothing. They know nothing. They've learned nothing. And I think I told you this during the time he was interviewed by the New York Times after doing this deal. Don't ask me why he interviewed with the New York Times. Don't ask me why he said this, but he did. He said, I sold this deal, Ben Rhodes did, his deputy national security advisor. I sold this deal by giving you a false narrative. A narrative he admitted was false. There was this big battle between the moderate Ayatollahs and the hardliner Ayatollahs. And if we want to give more power to the moderates, we need to do this deal. He said, there's no moderate Ayatollahs. He said the reason he was able to sell this is because newspapers at the time were firing a bunch of veterans to save money. And he said, so their entire foreign policy veteran reporters are no longer there. The average reporter, I'm paraphrasing, but this is pretty much what he said. The average reporter covering foreign policy is 27 years old, quote, and they know nothing, close quote. That's what Ben Rhodes said. You know what his background is? People talking about the background of the deputy national, the director of national intelligence, Donald Trump's proposed candidates. His background was not in government, not in intelligence, not in the military, not in national security. He was a fine arts major, and he wrote novels. How and why he ended up being the deputy national security advisor is beyond me, but that's his background. He was able to craft this narrative that there's this big battle. Now, when the article came out, Republicans, of course, were hopping mad, and they demanded that he appear before Congress and testify. The Obama administration refused to make him available, and the whole thing went away. And here he is on television, on BS Now, and on CNN, bragging about the wonderful deal that Donald Trump, quote, tore up. As I said before, Trump tore nothing up. He said we withdrew from it. Iran stayed in the deal for years longer as they were just cheating. That's their game plan. Always will be. I'm Larry Elder.

0: SRN News, I'm Mary Rose. Momentum for a deal to end the Iran war is growing. Pakistan says an agreement is closer than ever. Iran is making some of its most optimistic statements yet. Its foreign ministry spokesperson said Saturday that the likelihood of finalizing a memorandum of understanding in the coming days is high. Meanwhile, President Trump plans to discuss with allies demining the Strait of Hormuz at the upcoming Group of Seven summit that begins Monday. The deal is scheduled to get signed tomorrow, the president wrote on Truth Social, adding that the Strait of Hormuz would be open to all immediately following the signing of the deal. President Trump offered few new details about the contents of the agreement, but said it would prevent Iran from obtaining a nuclear weapon. He also said the U.S. would eventually remove and destroy Iran's remaining.
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10: Tonight, expect partly cloudy skies with humidity in the air and a low temperature of 80. Tomorrow will bring humid conditions with a mix of clouds and sun, along with a chance of a thunderstorm in the afternoon. The high will reach 91 degrees. Tomorrow night will be mainly clear and humid with a low of 78. As we head into Monday, anticipate a mix of clouds and sun with a high of 91. That's your AccuWeather forecast. I'm meteorologist Jason Caterina for AM 860, The Answer.
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12: 888-971-SAGE, 888-971-7243, Larry Elder, Salem News Channel. By the way, I mentioned the polling data, World War II. By 1942, there was virtually no support for a negotiated settlement with Germany. 1944, 2 years later, a Gallup poll showed broad support backing a policy of unconditional surrender. Now, the optimism would ebb and flow. There was a more optimism after D-Day than before, but continuously for the entire 4 years, no collapse in support. Home front efforts like rationing, like war bonds, shortages. All of this had no effect on public opinion. They still supported the war. They still supported the commander-in-chief. Imagine how the Ayatollahs would feel if they knew that public opinion supported what Donald Trump was doing to the same degree as it supported what FDR was doing. Imagine how they would react. Imagine how they'd negotiate. Imagine how they would behave. 888-971-SAGE is a number. Brandon is in L.A. Brandon, thanks for calling back. I appreciate it.
8: Yes, how are you doing, Mr. Larry?
12: I'm doing well, sir. How are you doing? How are you feeling?
8: I'm trying to hang in there. I'm open to new staff. I'm open to people that are listening. And I'm open Larry Elder is reading what Donald Trump tweeted this morning regarding the fraud.
12: I saw it.
8: In California.
12: I saw it.
8: We also had Ron DeSantis post on X regarding the fraud in California. It's very fascinating, listeners. Very, very fascinating. It takes Texas. It takes Florida one day to do the vote.
12: Right.
8: It takes California 37 days. Why is that? It doesn't take a genius.
12: And
8: there's fraud.
12: And Brandon, what is it, 800,000 people on the rolls who are dead, who have moved, and they're still getting ballots, mail-in ballots, because by law, every registered vote gets a mail-in ballot. Doesn't mean that there's somebody filling it out and putting it in. We just

0: threats that there's no evidence of widespread fraud. If there's no evidence of them, what are you worried about? Why are you fighting? Why are you fighting same-day voting? Why are you fighting voter ID? Why are you fighting you have to be a citizen to register to vote? Why are you fighting all these things? You claim there's no widespread fraud, so what's the problem?
1: I truly don't understand it, Mr. Elder. I don't understand it. And I think the people, the registered voters, the people who listen to this channel, they don't understand it either. 37 days to count votes? Yeah. Are you kidding me?
0: Ridiculous. I mean, I know we got problems with K through 12 math here in California, but you'd think they'd be able to count them before then. There was a commission, yeah, and Trump has mentioned this before.
1: Reading level.
0: That Jimmy.
1: Grade, Mr. Elder.
0: There was a commission. Trump has mentioned this before that Jimmy Carter set up and examined various voting patterns, voting schemes, voting methods, and they said that mail-in ballot voting was the easiest one to commit fraud. This is a panel that was set up by Jimmy Carter.
1: I just don't understand, older than me, but I don't get it. I don't understand why this is basic information, Mr. Elder.
0: It is. So Brandon, let's talk about the...
1: I just can't understand.
0: Let's talk about the state of play right now. Last I checked, there still is a pretty sizable gap between Anithya Raman and Spencer Pratt. I know that the mail-in ballots have closed it to some degree, but I think she's so far behind, unless there's massive, massive, massive cheating, I still think he makes it to the general. Is that how you see it?
1: I am hoping, because I am, I'll say it right now, I did do the drop boxes, so mm-hmm. I saw it. But the thing is that I'm trying to finally understand, from any reasonable perspective, I'm trying to understand why there is drops. That makes no sense to me. These things are not dated correctly.
0: Right.
1: They're not even actually dated on the time of registration. And I want to know when the Supreme Court's going to get involved, because this is illegal.
0: I think it is. And it seems to me, even if I'm a left-wing person who hates Donald Trump's guts, I would want people to know that if my candidate won fair and square. 888-971-SAGE. Do not leave town.
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1: 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I'm listening this morning to NPR Radio, so you don't have to. Talked about three recent Supreme Court rulings. Two of them were 9-0, one was 8-1. But I thought they needed to pack the court because the Supreme Court is corrupt. Betsy is in San Antonio, Texas. Betsy, you're on the Larry Elder Show. Thank you so much for calling.
2: Thank you, Mr. Elder. Thank you. I have something I just want to ask you about. In Texas, we have... We have all these Muslim cities popping up, like Galveston and Plano, Texas. And Mr. Elder, not to be naive, but these people are not coming over to assimilate. They're coming to establish a community and then eventually take over, as they have done in other cities in America. So I'm greatly alarmed, not for myself, because I'm not going to live that much longer. I'm 73. But my grandchildren will, and that's why I'm concerned. All these Sharia cities, yep, these no-go zones. Why is President... Governor Abbott, I'm sorry. Mm-hmm. Why isn't Governor Abbott stopping it, or can it be stopped?
1: Well, certainly the immigration can be stopped. The immigration, both legal and illegal, can be stopped. But I agree with you 100%. I feel that a lot of these Muslims, particularly the ones that have recently come over here, have zero interest in assimilating. Their interest is changing our culture to theirs. I mean, look what's going on in Europe, for crying out loud. A growing number of Europeans realize that what they've done through immigration, legal and illegal, has fundamentally altered the culture of their countries, and not for the good. I'll give you an example. In Congress, Rashida Tlaib, she's the Michigan Muslim congresswoman. A Republican from Ohio named Max Milner just called her out, called her a terrorist sympathizer. You know what she called it? An attack on my character. She earned the description, as I will explain in a minute. Number 33.
3: If my colleagues on the other side actually cared about the people of Lebanon, which it's clear they don't, they would cheer on the elimination of these bloodthirsty terrorists, not advancing meaningless resolutions to denigrate American foreign policy only to embolden them. For decades, Iran has used Hezbollah to project power throughout the Middle East. In the process, Hezbollah has weakened the Lebanese state and repeatedly drawn Lebanon into conflicts that serve Tehran's interests. While I can appreciate the passion from my colleagues on the other side of the aisle, I do not appreciate their lack of education and understanding of what is really going on there. So let us be clear. Hezbollah is a terrorist organization, the gentlelady from Michigan, and its members are butchers that you like to, you know, hang out with to a certain extent. No nation can be fully sovereign when an armed group operates outside the authority of its elected. Oh, I'm sorry. Are we getting a little emotional?
4: Gentlemen will suspend.
3: Oh, gentlemen will suspend.
5: I couldn't see what you had there.
3: I certainly believe you advocate for them, yes. You advocate for terrorists on a daily basis.
4: The House will be in order.
3: You advocate for a terrorist regime every single day from the Jenny Lady from Michigan.
4: The House will be in order. The House will be in order.
3: You do associate yourself with them.
4: Colleagues, this is a serious topic. We will debate it respectfully and deliberately. Is the gentlewoman from Michigan making a motion to take down?
6: Yes, Mr. Speaker, I am. That is a direct attack on my character. I please
4: gentleman
6: request
4: from Ohio will
6: to strike
4: be
6: the words down.
4: Gentleman from Ohio will
6: it was.
4: Be seated. No member is currently recognized for debate. The gentleman from Ohio will be seated.
1: That is a direct attack on my character, she says. And I would throw in Ilhan Omar along with that. From Somalia, one of the most ungrateful immigrants you can imagine. Don't forget the sure resolution that was passed by the House concerning Rashida Tlaib, who just now said, that's an attack on my character. Whereas the people of Israel said the resolution were brutally attacked on October 7, 2023 by Hamas. Whereas Tlaib, within 24 hours of the barbaric attack on Jewish citizens and the state of Israel, the deadliest day for Jews since the Holocaust, defended the brutal rapes, murders, beheadings, and kidnappings by Hamas as, quote, justified resistance, and referred to Israel as the apartheid state. I saw a poll after October 7 about the Muslims in this country and in Europe. A substantial percentage of them supported what Hamas did and felt it was justified. These are people who are living in our country. The resolution talked about her doubling down on the call to violence by describing from the river to the sea, which is exactly in the Hamas charter. She's routinely referred to Israel as having committed genocide, called Israel apartheid. By the way, as has the mayor of New York, Zohran Mamdani. Now, only around 3% or so of the country is Muslim, as opposed to, what is it, 10, 15% in France. And when a state rep from Ohio was asked, has the Somali community been a net benefit to the state of Ohio? She refused to answer. What's going on here? How many of them are, by the way, on welfare or engaged in welfare cheat? All right. So, Betsy has raised a very legitimate question. To what degree do the Muslims living here want to truly assimilate? Do they appreciate the separation between church and state? Do they appreciate that our rights come from greater, not from government? Do they? Larry Elder here. You know, I think a lot of people just accept pain. Like, this is just how it is now. I don't think that has to be true. Let me tell you about George. 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
9: Larry, today's program is just incredible. Sound bite after sound bite, just amazing. You asked the question is, will people finally say, we've had enough? We've had enough. And I think the problem is that the people who have had enough have already left California. Anyway, I think things look good. It looks good for November. Anyway, fantastic show. Fantastic show.
1: 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I am Larry Elder, CLM News Channel. Coming up, we're going to talk about the attack against Secretary of State Marco Rubio from these Democrats and how he handled himself. One of the reasons Donald Trump has chosen the people he's chosen for his cabinet is for their ability to articulate and to defend themselves during these hearings. And Bessette and Mark Wayne Mullen, DHS, have acquitted themselves admirably. We'll talk about that. We're also going to talk about the bombshell article that just now came out in the New York Times. They interviewed several ex-girlfriends of Graham Plattner, the man that the Democrats are running for Senate of Maine. All I can tell you is, when do you think the Democrats are going to dropkick this guy? Now, regarding Betsy's call and the failure of these Muslims to assimilate, to even want to assimilate, Mark, our constant caller and critic of the show, called yesterday, I believe it was, and he accused Donald Trump of being a hater because he kept referring to Obama as Barack Hussein Obama. There's a reason for that. Donald Trump wants people to know that the Iran deal would not have been crafted had Obama not been sympathetic to the Palestinian and the Muslim cause. And it doesn't understand the threat that radical Islam poses to this country. And the second reason is that it was the Obama administration, knowing full well that the Steele dossier was bogus, knew full well that Hillary did that to take attention from her email scandal, knew this. And when President Trump unexpectedly got elected, Obama calls in the same intelligence community and has them give a new assessment. They assessed before that Putin didn't care who won one way or the other. He wasn't pushing it one way or the other. He assumed Hillary was going to win like everybody else did. He wasn't trying to get him elected. The intelligence community did not believe that at all. And he asked Brennan, come in and issue a brand new intelligence assessment that led to Crossfire Hurricane, which bedeviled Trump 1.0 for almost 3 years. So no, there's no love lost between President Trump and Barack Hussein Obama. We come back. Peggy, Melvin, Jim, Dan all want to weigh in. Do not leave town. 888-971-SAGE. I am Larry Elder.

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3: With SRN News, I'm Mary Rose. There are reports the war in Iran appears close to ending. Here's correspondent Luke Garrett in London with more on this developing story.
4: Pakistan's Prime Minister said on Saturday that a deal is closer than ever before and is expected to be signed in the next 24 hours, followed by technical level talks next week. Part of the deal includes provisions for Iran's nuclear program. Iran's foreign minister has said that terms of the dealing with the program would be finalized in the 60 days after the initial agreement is signed. Iran's nuclear program has been a key point of division. The US and Israel fear it could lead to an atomic weapon, a main reason their leaders cited for going to war. The deal will also include provisions for opening the Strait of Hormuz, the vital shipping lane that's closure has disrupted global energy supplies.
3: A new analysis suggests President Trump's strategy toward Iran may go beyond diplomacy, aiming at long-term change inside the country. Correspondent Ken Lorman reports.
5: Supporters say the president's approach uses a mix of economic pressure, diplomacy, and strategic messaging to weaken Iran's regime without immediate military action. Sanctions and oil restrictions are central, designed to string the economy and potentially spark internal unrest. While publicly framed as pursuing a deal, the broader plan, they believe, may reflect a calculated push for regime change over time. Ken Lorman reporting.
3: A woman has been critically injured by a shark off a popular Sydney beach. The attack happened Saturday morning at Koji Beach. Lifeguard Charlie Verka was nearby on his paddleboard and rescued the 35-year-old woman who has suffered serious leg and arm injuries. Bystanders, including an off-duty doctor, helped apply tourniquets. She was flown to a hospital in critical condition. This is SRN News. The Department of Defense does some editing.
6: Secretary Pete Hegseth has trimmed the list of recognized religious faiths from more than 200 to about 30. Saying that the existing system was unwieldy, Hegseth has released a revised list of the belief systems that DOD will recognize, including Christianity, Islam, Judaism, Buddhism, amongst others. No longer recognized are groups such as pagans, druids, shaman, witches, heathens, deists, and wizards. Michael Harrington reporting.
3: Several FBI analysts tied to the creation of a 2023 memo warning of a potential threat from Catholic violent extremists have been fired by Director Kash Patel. The fired employees include four intelligence analysts and a supervisory analyst. The January 2023 intelligence product produced by analysts in the FBI's Richmond, Virginia field office emerged as a political flashpoint. This is SRN News. The U.S. opens its home World Cup with a dynamic 4-1 victory over Paraguay.
7: Fuller and Balogun scored twice in the Americans' historic 3-goal first half, and the U.S. opened its first home World Cup in 32 years with its biggest win in the tournament, a dynamic 4-1 victory over Paraguay Friday night. Christian Pulisic had an assist in the stellar first-half playmaking performance for the Americans, who enthralled their Southern California fans with an aggressive attack while streaking to a 3-0 halftime lead, the team's largest in any World Cup game. Gio Reyna ripped another goal in the dying moments of second-half injury time, giving the Americans four goals in a World Cup match for the first time. Bernie Bennett reporting.
3: A federal judge has ruled the White House is allowed to stage a UFC show this weekend in an elaborate ring already built on the South Lawn to celebrate the nation's 250th anniversary on President Trump's 80th birthday, which happens tomorrow. More details at srnnews.com.
8: 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The past was remarkable and full of triumph. 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
12: Tonight, expect partly cloudy skies with high humidity and a low temperature of 80 degrees. Tomorrow will bring humid conditions with a mix of clouds and sun, along with a chance of a thunderstorm in the afternoon. The high will reach 91 degrees. Tomorrow night, skies will mainly clear up while humidity persists with a low temperature of 78 degrees. That's your AccuWeather forecast. I'm meteorologist Jason Caterina for AM 860, The Answer.
13: I'll say what I want to say, and if the consequence of that is losing money, so be it.
14: My therapist says I have a preoccupation with vengeance. We'll see about that.
15: I really do hope it's somebody we want to see. 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
16: Welcome to the Kevin Jackson Show, where I wake up every day wondering if the Democrats could possibly generate more insanity than they did the day before. And every day, the Democrats answer me with the enthusiasm of a game show contestant who just discovered that the show has unlimited bonus rounds. Welcome, people. I don't know whether to be impressed or to be concerned, but I will tell you, either way, you got to give the Democrats credit, because if chaos were an Olympic sport, the left would have enough gold medals to sink a cargo ship. Wow. Just when you think that we've reached peak absurdity, another scandal pops up. Another fraud scheme gets exposed. Another government program turns out to be less about helping Americans and more about helping somebody's cousin buy a third vacation home. We are learning more every day about waste, fraud, and abuse that somehow managed to hide in plain sight for years. USAID, immigration programs, NGA funding streams, federal grants, state grants, local grants, grants for grants, Obamacare. Yeah, I know. We're still talking about that albatross, that atrocity. And I want to play this clip from Dr. Oz that demonstrates exactly what's been going on with Obamacare, because it didn't do anything to help this nation.
17: Let's talk about Obamacare. Let's take a step back. 2015, 16, 17, 18, 2020, there were 9 million people on Obamacare. 9 million. Today, it's more than 20 million. Like, what happened? What happened was we completely took the guardrails off. And I know this because I'm working in the agency that actually was told to take the guardrails off. And because there wasn't an earnest desire to keep track of whether you're appropriately on it or not, but more importantly, just get the number to where we all feel good about ourselves, we had massive increases of people joining the program. We believe that 35%, roughly, of the people that are using the Affordable Care Act, Obamacare exchanges, because they've never used the program once, they've never never filed the claim, may not be legit. And that actual number may translate to, I don't know, 5-6 million people we could be paying premiums for, because they don't have to contribute anything. So they don't even know they're getting it. These are people who have Medicaid, and someone, often a broker, is dishonestly enrolling them on in an Affordable Care Act. Or they're in two states at once getting full insurance paid for by us in multiple states at once. So we have evaluated these numbers. They're extremely concerning. There's a very strong effort by us. We actually made a rule 2 weeks ago that starts the process. We had tried to do this when we first came into office. A court enjoined us. They did not feel we'd follow appropriate APA guidelines, government guidelines. And so we redid it, and now it went back out again. But if you care about the ACA, then you'll want us to take the fraud out. And let me just take a step back. If we want you to go back to work on Medicaid, what's going to happen? You're going to start making money. As you make money, you're going to make enough money, you get above the poverty level, you're going to want to buy an Affordable Care Act product. Or private industry, commercial insurers are going to start using it. That's a good thing. We're getting America back up. They're getting into work, getting them into the stratosphere, building prosperity. So we want these programs to work together. But if you've got millions of people, literally, who are getting insurance that they don't want, they don't even know they have it, and we're all paying for it, that's tens of billions of dollars we're throwing away. That increases premiums for everybody. It drives affordability down. We're not going to tolerate anymore.
16: Think about what they spent on Obamacare. 9 million people were on it. 9 million. If they gave those people $1 million each, it would be $1 billion. I mean, 9 billion. So you could give them $100,000 a year of medical, quote, insurance for 10 years. Each of them, they would come nowhere close to spending that kind of money on their health care. Biggest ripoff, biggest racket. Now it's 20 million people that it's grown to. They took the guardrails off. So he estimates 35% of those people, of the 20 million, so over 7 million, 8 million people, give or take. Those people, no, it would be 7 million, my bad. So 7 million people are on this Obamacare, probably fraudulently, have never used it. Millions and millions of dollars. And he says it's billions. Is anybody keeping up with the actual numbers? I mean, we had Doge that was giving us some indications. We got to be close to the $1 trillion mark at this point. I'm convinced, and I've said this many times, the government could run on half the money that it has, and they would still be laughing to the bank. Oh, Kevin, we've got entitlements and Social Security and all these things that we have to fund. I don't care. I'm telling you, the government could run on half of what it brings in, and we would be fine. It could run on $3.5 trillion a year. Oh, but $1 trillion goes to the military, and $1 trillion is healthcare. I don't care. What government program doesn't, at this point, have massive fraud? At some point, government became that relative that kept borrowing money because he's between jobs. Except he's been between jobs since the Reagan administration, and somehow he owns a boat. You don't. You've been saving for a boat. He's got one. And if you notice the pattern, the scandal isn't the scandal anymore. The cover-up becomes the scandal. Then the cover-up of the cover-up becomes the scandal. And then what does the media do? Well, they do their part. They arrive just in time to explain, hey, you should have never been looking at any of it. How dare you? It's beautifully predictable. That's what I was trying to get out. Imagine robbing a bank, and then you hold a press conference demanding that fact-checkers investigate the bank for noticing that it had been robbed. That's what modern politics has become. Meanwhile, we're seeing another phenomenon that I find fascinating. Leftism is beginning to consume itself. And not because conservatives are suddenly winning every battle, though we are winning many. Not because Republicans have become strategic geniuses, because they certainly have not. No, leftism is colliding with reality, and reality remains undefeated. And I'll use New Jersey as an example. Less than a year ago, politicians stood proudly in front of Samsung's new New Jersey headquarters celebrating economic development. They had photos, press releases, like handshakes and smiles. Everybody acted like they had personally invented prosperity. And then reality showed up carrying a calculator. And I'll tell you what the announcement was when we get back from the break. Most of you know my story. I grew up poor, lost my mom before I turned 5. My father was in San Quentin prison most of my life. I faced odds that could have broken some people, but I learned how to overcome tragedy because of America. I feel compelled to help create a generation of young people who know how to overcome hardship and who express true love for this country. I also want to strengthen every American who feels forgotten or abandoned. But this is not about me. It's about you, because you're the heart of the show. Your stories, your resilience, your quiet patriotism. My role is to bring honest takes on politics and culture to spark hope and real conversations. 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Time for real talk. 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
16: So I was talking about these Democrats that were celebrating Samsung in New Jersey. 8 months ago, Samsung opened its headquarters in New Jersey. And last week, guess what happened? They announced they're moving their operation to Texas. Welcome back, people. Kevin Jackson's here listening to The Kevin Jackson Show. 844-551-8255. They lasted there a whole 8 months. That's not an economic development strategy, folks. That is a speed run. The political equivalent of bragging about a new restaurant, then attending the bankruptcy auction before the menus are laminated. You want to know what the lesson is? Companies don't move because they enjoy spending millions of dollars relocating personnel and infrastructure. They move because somebody did the math. At some point, the tax burden, the regulatory burden, the compliance burden, the litigation burden, energy costs, labor costs, bureaucratic burden becomes a pile so large it resembles a second headquarters all by itself. Glad you guys are with me. And I'm glad I get a chance to explain conservatism versus leftism to you every single day. For those of you new to the program, please click and support. That's what makes the difference. Anyway, businesses are not ideological creatures. They aren't like, I'm a Republican, I'm a Democrat. Oh, I know. People will tell you, oh, well, our CEO, he's woke and he's this or that. Let me tell you, he may be, she may be. At the end of the day, you know what they care about? Practicality. Businesses are practical. They run on balance sheets and income statements. A business doesn't wake up one morning and say, let's move across the country because we love packing boxes. Oh, they're eco-friendly boxes. They move because somebody created an environment where staying becomes more expensive than leaving. In this case, it ain't cheaper to keep her, New Jersey. And then the politicians, well, they're shocked. Oh, my goodness. It's like setting your house on fire and filing a complaint because the guests departed early. So they moved their headquarters to Texas. But hey, Texas has its share of problems too, as this young, heated man from Frisco, Texas, points out in this exchange with the city council.
3: Good evening, Frisco Estan. What are you guys doing here? Inviting the enemy to eat at the table with you and they steal all your food. Your children will grow up without a place to be in. The third world is not a place. It is a people. It is an ideology. It is a way of life. It is a culture. And when they bring their people, their way of life, their ideology, and their culture over to America, do you think it's going to remain American? No one has ever looked across the plains of Texas and the football games and all the amazing cowboy culture and the raw American spirit here and said, let's replace this with Muslims. Let's replace this with Hindus. Texas should remain for Texans. Have you lost your mind selling your children's future? Did you see the Boys and Girls Club of America standing on this stage? Is it even recognizable to what you would have seen the Boy Scouts 15 or 20 years ago? It is a replacement. It is not right. Just because it's happening to white people does not make it okay. You guys are complicit. This is the jellyfish generation, half boomer, half Gen X. You don't care about my children's children. You are selling out this country to people who do not want to live near you. They want to build their own separate segregated zones where they practice their religion, their food, their way of dress, their language. They don't care about white culture. They don't care about American culture. They don't like you. They will replace you. Their culture in both Muslim and Hindu is pedophilia. And I have the child marriage in Mensa Maruti, which is one of their religious texts. It suggests a 30-year-old man marry a 12-year-old woman or a 24-year-old man is perfect for an 8-year-old girl. What the f*** is wrong with you inviting these people into our country?
16: Dude. Wow, that's all I gotta say, right? Dude. This guy is unafraid. He's like, you know what? You can be mad. Call me racist. Call me David Duke. Call me Plattner. Call me Nazi. I don't care. He doesn't care, man. Look, white folks listening to this program, do you see what's happening? Hello? Is this thing on? Americans are finally talking again. White Americans are like, I'm sick of being kicked around. For years, certain topics were off limits, right? You couldn't discuss immigration honestly because you were a Islamophobe, right? You were a xenophobe. You were a Mexophobe, Afrophobe, or whatever. But really? You couldn't discuss integration honestly. These two groups, he's right. The guy's right. They don't want to integrate. The Indians are one of them, I mean, you see them all over the place. They're easily, readily accepted. We see them, you know, as engineers and scientists or whatever. But they live in their community. I mean, I've seen them around, but I'm saying they're very standoffish to some. And doesn't matter to me if that's the nature of the beast, so be it. Muslims, they set up enclaves. They want to set up, they become the Dearborn Michigans, wherever they are. They all get together. Same with the Somalis. Because they figured out the American system. Start little bit and just keep expanding little by little. That guy's 100% right. And he's like, what about our culture? What about recognizing Texas? Well, you know what Texas is? Go to the Fort Worth Stockyards. You'll see Texas. People are fed up. You couldn't discuss cultural differences, honestly. And he's right. We have an American culture. Oh, he's fighting for the white guys, and I'm good for him. He's not racist. He's saying, I'm not going to not fight just because I'm white. I'm fighting for American culture. You couldn't ask questions without somebody immediately accusing you of harboring secret plans like to recreate 1938 Germany. Holy mother of Plattner, I already said it, but Democrats have their own Nazi problem. Show me where Democrats doing what they do improves anything. So people stop talking for a while. or at least they stopped talking publicly. We did. It's funny. Talk to anybody. They'll tell you, you can be the most flaming leftist on the planet. At your company, you can speak openly. Nobody says a word. But boy, don't be a conservative. You know what you need to do? If you're a conservative at a company and you overhear some leftist puke talking smack, you need to report them. Make HR do exactly what they're supposed to do. Now, I know you're scared to do it because you're, well, the repercussions on me. The repercussions on you is you can't say jack and they say whatever they want to say. You know what the repercussions are for you? You win a big fat lawsuit someday. My friend just won millions of dollars from Southwest Airlines. I may have her on. They had to give her her job back, back pay, and they got a case against them that they don't want any. They don't want people to know about it. She didn't sign an NDA, though. Anyway, these topics were off limits, but they're not anymore. See, we never stopped thinking, and now the conversation is beginning to return because assimilation has always been part of the American success story. All these different groups assimilated into this country, except the new ones.
28: He's putting an end to identity politics.
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4: With SRN News, I'm Mary Rose. Momentum for a deal to end the Iran war is growing. Pakistan says an agreement is closer than ever. Iran is making some of its most optimistic statements yet. Its foreign ministry spokesperson said Saturday that the likelihood of finalizing a memorandum of understanding in the coming days is high. Meanwhile, President Trump plans to discuss with allies demining the Strait of Hormuz at the upcoming Group of Seven summit that begins Monday. The deal is scheduled to get signed tomorrow, the president wrote on Truth Social, adding that the Strait of Hormuz would be open to all immediately following the signing of the deal. The president offered few new details about the contents of the agreement, but did say it would prevent Iran from obtaining a nuclear weapon through purchase development. This is SRN News.
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10: 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I'm Adam Holtz for Plugged In by Focus on the Family.
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11: I've raised an addict, you know, a screen addict, and I've raised 3 kids that aren't. 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And the different path is so much easier. It does help. I would encourage you to get some education around this, which is why I've taken all this brain science and I put it in real simple terms so you can understand it. You can explain it to your wife, you can explain it to your husband, to your grandparents, right? 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And then you can explain it to your kids.
29: Yeah.
11: And you know, you're a coach. So you're at a team meeting and you're just telling your team, guys, look, this is the diagram of what we just learned. 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
18: Tonight, expect partly cloudy skies with humidity in the air and a low temperature of 80. Tomorrow will bring a mix of clouds and sunshine with the possibility of a thunderstorm in the afternoon. The high will reach 91 degrees. Tomorrow night will be mainly clear and humid with a low of 78. As for Monday, anticipate a blend of clouds and sun with a high of 91 degrees. That's your AccuWeather forecast. I'm meteorologist Jason Caterina for AM 860, The Answer.
28: He's putting an end to identity politics.
19: Telling it like it is.
20: I thought the truth was potent, but it's nothing compared to this.
28: He's Kevin Jackson.
21: Yeah. They tell us he's black.
22: Negro, that's all you had to say.
16: All you may be asking yourself, where is this guy going today with his conversation? Because I'm talking about all this immigration and all these other things. Oh, I'm going to be talking about something you're definitely going to like. You are here in the right place. Guarantee it. Right now I'm talking about assimilation. See, the Irish assimilated. The Italians did. The Italians, the Poles, the Germans, the Jews, the Greeks, all of them. In many cases, they didn't want their kids speaking their home, their mother tongue. Don't speak the German. Don't speak Greek. Don't speak other. Learn English. And they did. The parents forced themselves to learn to become acculturated to America. That's all they wanted. They got here and that was it. They had made it. Every wave of immigrants brought pieces of their culture while simultaneously embracing an American identity. That balancing act is what made the country work. And I'll be honest, I would want my kids to keep their mother tongue because I think it's important. But I do understand them saying, no, we're only going to speak English because we need to learn it and we need to learn it well. We need to show people that we are part of this new country. If I had to leave a country, I'd do the same thing. I would say, look, we got to learn. Now, I wouldn't give up my language, but I'm saying I would want to learn the other language. America wasn't designed to become a collection of disconnected tribes sharing an interstate system. The goal was always to create Americans, not erase our heritage, not eliminate traditions, not destroy cultures, but create a common civic identity that binds everyone together. The best one in the world is the American one. And the reason that people are debating these issues today isn't because they're hateful, it's because they recognize that social cohesion isn't automatic. It used to be. Now it requires effort. It requires shared values. It requires people deciding that the nation itself matters. And when so-called leaders refuse to discuss these concerns, citizens are going to discuss them anyway, and then we're going to reevaluate what leadership is. And much more loudly. And that's why you got that guy shouting, and he's not the only one, all over the country. People are shouting this. Look, I'm a black dude in America. I'm grandfathered into leftism, right? But I still see what's happening.

How many Indian CEOs we have? What is the population of Indians in America? It's growing every day. But they're not a majority group. How do they have so many Fortune 500 CEOs? How is it that a lot of our companies end up in India? How is it that a lot of the middle class, you know, jobs, white collar jobs, have gone overwhelmingly to Indians? They're not all that bright. There's some bright ones, don't misunderstand me, but they're not all that bright. There are Americans that can do these jobs. Anyway, people are getting involved. They're attending school board meetings. They're attending city council meetings. They're asking questions and demanding answers, refusing to accept bureaucratic non-answers wrapped in conservative in consultant speak and delivered with taxpayer-funded presentations. No, for decades, politics became a spectator sport. People watch from the couch. Now they're entering the arena. And whether you're talking about government spending, immigration policy, corruption, investigations, media dishonesty, education, crime, or cultural issues, ordinary Americans have decided they're tired of being treated like extras in a movie that they paid to finance. And the establishment is alarmed. And I'm refreshed. Because democracy isn't supposed to be quiet. It's supposed to be noisy and messy and argumentative and a little uncomfortable when the people that are supposed to represent you in this constitutional republic are not doing it. And this brings me to the gladiators, because I was thinking about gladiators the other day, because I consider Donald Trump the greatest gladiator. Everybody knows about the Colosseum. Everybody knows about the fights. Even Trump setting up the fights at the for the July the 4th thing, I think is fantastic. But what people forget is the system behind the spectacle. See, the gladiators trained in what was called a ludus. And these were essentially schools for combat. The men inside, they came from everywhere. They represent America, in a sense. And let me explain. There were captured soldiers, slaves, criminals, political prisoners, men who had lost wars, men who had lost arguments, men who simply found themselves on the wrong side of power. They were arrested. And then the guys would go and bid on them. The Lanistas would go bid on them. And that was the guy that oversaw the operation. This is the guy that owned the gladiators. He fed them. He paid for their training. He invested in them and he profited from them. And the Lanista hired a guy who was a slave. Appointed. He was the doctore. He was the trainer, the teacher, the one who taught the gladiators how to survive. Now, fast forward a few thousand years. Today, we have our own Lanistas. The modern Lanista isn't some wealthy Roman merchant with a toga and a gambling problem. It's our government. It's the administrative state. It's the permanent bureaucracy. It's the political class that believes it owns the arena. They fund it. They manage it. They write the rules. They decide who gets favored and who gets punished, life and death. And for years, they believed the American people were simply the performers in the show, the gladiators. But the gladiators figured something out. They realize that the mob, the people in the arena, they possess the real strength. And that's what's happening in American politics right now. You got Donald Trump, who is the doctore. He's the trainer of the gladiators. He's the guy that is recognized as the greatest warrior of all time. And he gets these other guys ready. And that's what he's doing with us. He's getting us all ready. He's getting politicians ready, host of other people. Anyway, the establishment, they keep acting like the voters are livestock. But we figured it out. We're the shareholders. And that's why there's been some interesting things in the elections that aren't coming from Washington. They're coming from local races. People are telling the political class, take a hike. And I'm going to use Zach Lane as an example. Because many people are just discovering him because he won this major primary in Iowa. But Zach didn't wake up yesterday and decide to become a conservative.

0: And I came across an old Rush Limbaugh clip from 2009 where Rush highlighted Lane after he challenged Obama on Obamacare. And here's the clip.
1: This is from Grand Junction, Colorado on Saturday. Obama and a town hall meeting. Zach Lane.
2: I'd love to have a debate, just all out, anytime, Oxford style, if you'd like. I understand how I'm willing to do that. But my question is this. We all know the best way to reduce prices in this economy is to increase competition. How in the world can a private corporation providing insurance compete with an entity that does not have to worry about making a profit, does not have to pay local property taxes? They do not have to, they're not subject to local regulations. How can a company compete with that? And I'm not looking for anything. I don't want generalities. I don't want philosophical arguments. I'm just asking a question.
1: This kid is amazing, and there's no question in my mind this kid listens to this program. How does a private entity compete with a company that doesn't have to make a profit? The government? Stop talking generalities and philosophical arguments. This kid...
2: My name's Zach Lane.
1: This student challenges the president to a debate, then with one simple question that Obama can't answer, nukes the entire foundation of Obamacare. And listen to this answer.
3: It is true that there are certain costs associated with a private business that a government would not have to worry about. You mentioned a couple of them. It's conceivable that a private entity that's having to pay a certain interest rate for their money would be really undermined if the government is able to get money much cheaper, implicitly because Uncle Sam backs this operation. I think there are ways that we can address those competitive issues. And you're absolutely right. If they're not entirely addressed, then that raises a set of legitimate problems.
1: Well, but here you have a rambling answer, and Obama just agreed with the student and explained why the centerpiece of his plan, the public option, won't work. Because he can print money. He didn't say that.
0: But indeed, that was what was implied. So I want you to think about this. 17 years ago, this was a Joe Plumber moment for Zach Lane.

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1: Zach Lane already was in the fight. Limbaugh took notice of him 17 years ago, 19 year, whatever the number, years ago. He was questioning Obama on Obamacare. That's one reason why his victory in Iowa matters. We're watching voters increasingly choose authenticity over endorsements. Welcome back, people. Kevin Jackson, who you're listening to. This is great news for the conservative movement, what I'm talking about right now. Donald Trump got a loss. And the Democrats, they look at, oh, Donald Trump, he's not impervious. Look at Trump. He's losing his touch. Whatever. He did. Nothing was lost by Donald Trump. Nothing. Fascinating development, because Lane beat a candidate that was endorsed by Donald Trump. Doesn't mean voters rejected Trump, though. It means voters are becoming sophisticated enough to distinguish between Trump, the movement, and every recommendation made by people around him. That's not weakness. That's maturity. Congratulate yourselves. Iowans, congratulate yourselves. The MAGA movement isn't becoming less independent. It's becoming more independent. That's what movements do when they grow up. I've talked about gladiators. I explained the ludus. I explained the doctore. I explained the lanista. Well, there's another gladiator that's out there. Her name is Trish Schreiber. And she ran in Montana's House District 76 Republican primary. And Trish wiped the floor with the incumbent. She flattened him. Not a squeaker. 61% to 39%. She beat this guy. 22 points. That's not one of those races where everybody needs to wait 3 weeks for the ballots to appear from mystery cardboard boxes. No. It's over. Not like California, where they're probably going to try to cheat the two Republicans out of their things. Good luck with that, because there's going to be an outcry, I guarantee you. In fact, there's a part of me that says it may be God's will to let Hilton lose and Pratt lose, so Californians can see that they've got no say in it, and they revolt. They become the gladiators that say, we've had enough of this ludus, and we're leaving. There was not a photo finish in Montana's House District 76 Republican primary. It was a political landslide. And why did it happen? Because the incumbent was nothing more than a leftist. The incumbent had the support of the teachers' union. The incumbent opposed school choice, and the voters chose Schreiber, who is school choice. Imagine that. Parents deciding they might know more about their children than government bureaucrats. What a radical concept that is, right? The left spent decades building this education monopoly. They convinced Americans that public education was too important to leave to the parents. Think about how insane that sentence sounds. Education is supposedly so important that the people who love the child the most should have the least control. That's essentially the left's argument. And you know what happened? People stopped buying it. The school choice movement represents something bigger than education. It's a rebellion against institutional arrogance. People have looked around and they're asking a very reasonable question. If the experts are doing such an incredible job, why do so many kids graduate unable to read or write, identify basic American history, or locate a Montana on a map in the state where they live? Montana, they can't even locate it. As I'm sitting here now, the majority of Americans, people listening to this program, you'd be hard pressed to go, you're like, okay, I think it's about Colorado, but it's not. It's by Wyoming, right? I mean, the question that's become potentially really radioactive is, and there's not a good answer to it, because what can the school say? What can the teacher say? What can the education system say? And then I got another gladiator for you. This guy's name is Aaron Spencer. Aaron is a combat veteran. He's from Arkansas, and he was running for sheriff. And now, many people know his story because of the tragedy surrounding his daughter and a man accused of raping her, who Spencer killed. And he became a controversial national figure, and some considered him a vigilante. But others viewed him as what he is, a father who was pushed too far. And regardless of where you stand on the details, voters knew exactly who he was when they cast their ballots. They saw him for the gladiator that he is. And here's the plot twist. He wins election in Arkansas as the sheriff. And you would think Hollywood would reject this script because it's too realistic. He defeated the sheriff that originally arrested him. You couldn't write that script. Now, A screenwriter would pitch it and the producer would say, tone it down, man. Nobody's going to believe that. But here we are. And what's interesting is that Spencer didn't just win. It's what the voters were saying. They were rejecting the official narratives that the guy who represents law and order is the one we should pay attention to. And the dude who's been accused of killing his daughter's rapist, well, you know, he's tainted. Republicans did this. We flipped the script on this. Now, look, if you're one of these people, because I get a lot of people, Kevin, oh my gosh, you're always talking about hurting people. For the most part, I'm a pacifist. I'm all bark and no bite. I don't want to hurt anybody. I don't want to fight anybody. I will never have another fight in my life. I won't. I will kill somebody, but I won't fight them. And I know there are people who get concerned when I say things like that because they're, no, let's turn the other cheek. Kevin, look, let's not talk about this. Let's not confront. I don't have any daughters. But if one of them was being raped and I found the perpetrator, I'd kill him. That may upset some people. Kevin, oh my gosh, I don't know if I can listen to your program anymore. Okay, no problem. I'm not mad at you. I get it. I put things into my perspective. But I'm telling you right now, nothing would hold me back. So I applaud this guy. He is a gladiator. He knew what was at risk. But you know what? His child was more important than public opinion. I want guys like that in office. I want people to look at what we give them to do for us and say, this is more important than the nonsense that I may have to put up with from a bunch of, you know, people that want to be looky-loos. See, I don't need to assume the person wearing the badge is the good guy, the guy holding the title, the guy sitting behind the desk or standing at the podium, that he's automatically right. That's what's lulled us into the place where we are right now. Authority used to be self-validating. Now, authority means you got to earn my trust. And all these institutions, they got nobody to blame but themselves. For years, we had experts and people of note telling us, hey, inflation isn't inflation. They told us, crime isn't crime. Come on. You're seeing things, Kevin Jackson. Borders weren't borders. I'll never forget Mayorkas standing there as there's a massive influx of people coming in. He goes, the border's closed. The border's closed. Men weren't men. That's what we were told. Women aren't women. They're lactating beings or something stupid. Recessions weren't recessions. And eventually, people start looking around wondering if they're being governed or if they're being gaslighted. Well, I think you got your answer. It is a different America, folks. One that is going back to the one that we knew. And it is refreshing to see it and to learn of those that are fighting with all their might. The establishment built an entire political model around the assumption that ordinary Americans would never notice. And then we noticed. And the thing that scares the emperor most is when the gladiator gains as much power as he has. So when you watch shows like Gladiator and you see how the emperor was, you understand what Hollywood recreated is what we are currently living. And now we got a gladiator that says, are you not entertained?
0: He's putting an end to identity politics.
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11: With SRN News, I'm Mary Rose. There are reports the war in Iran appears close to ending. Here's correspondent Luke Garrett in London with more on this developing story.
12: Pakistan's Prime Minister said on Saturday that a deal is closer than ever before and is expected to be signed in the next 24 hours, followed by technical level talks next week. Part of the deal includes provisions for Iran's nuclear program, Iran's foreign minister has said that terms of the dealing with the program would be finalized in the 60 days after the initial agreement is signed. Iran's nuclear program has been a key point of division. The US and Israel fear it could lead to an atomic weapon, a main reason their leaders cited for going to war. The deal will also include provisions for opening the Strait of Hormuz, the vital shipping lane that's closure has disrupted global energy supplies.
11: A new analysis suggests President Trump's strategy toward Iran may go beyond diplomacy, aiming at long-term change inside the country. Correspondent Ken Moorman reports.
13: Supporters say the president's approach uses a mix of economic pressure, diplomacy, and strategic messaging to weaken Iran's regime without immediate military action. Sanctions and oil restrictions are central, designed to strain the economy and potentially spark internal unrest. While publicly framed as pursuing a deal, the broader plan, they believe, may reflect a calculated push for regime change over time. Ken Lorman reporting.
11: A woman has been critically injured by a shark off a popular Sydney beach. The attack happened Saturday morning at Koji Beach. Lifeguard Charlie Verka was nearby on his paddleboard and rescued the 35-year-old woman who has suffered serious leg and arm injuries. Bystanders, including an off-duty doctor, helped apply tourniquets. She was flown to a hospital in critical condition. This is SRN News.
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23: Tonight, expect partly cloudy skies with humidity in the air and a low temperature of 80.
2: Tomorrow will bring humid conditions with a mix of clouds and sun, along with a chance of a thunderstorm in the afternoon. The high will reach 91 degrees. Tomorrow night will be mainly clear and humid with a low of 78. As we head into Monday, anticipate a mix of clouds and sun with a high of 91. That's your AccuWeather forecast. I'm meteorologist Jason Caterina for AM 860, The Answer.
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23: 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And while most of David's guests are doctors or authorities in their area of expertise, they do not diagnose or prescribe on the air. If you have a medical condition that requires treatment, see a health professional. The information contained in this program is for educational and entertainment purposes only. 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
24: Comedian Jay Leno was talking about a new type of alarm clock on the market, and he said it makes no noise, doesn't put off an alarm, uses lights that get brighter and brighter until you wake up. He says, I already have one of these. It's called a window. Well, if you're still in bed this morning, time to get up. It's your caffeine-free wake-up call. Hey, no matter what position your body is in right now, vertical or horizontal, we want to make sure that the position of your radio dial is left right where it's at so that you can be healthier an hour from now than you are right now. And we welcome you once again to the healthiest hour on radio. It's the Snowman with you, David Snow, keeping you cool and healthy. And we appreciate you making us a part of your weekend. You know, here we give you full frontal news, I want you to know, and when it has to do with your health, and we expose the facts that affect your health. So welcome once again to the healthiest hour on radio out of the 160 hours in the week. Well, a doctor we had originally scheduled on the show today was not able to be with us, and that would have been on prostate health, so that'll be in the future. We'll have a future date for that particular show. So today on the show, peptides, because a lot of people are asking about it. Well, they've been asking for quite a while, so it's about time we did a show on it. And we're going to have, in just a few minutes, board-certified nurse practitioner Heidi Simmons joining us with everything you need to know about peptides. Before that, though, coming up, we have lots of news for you. In fact, what coffee and sex do to your brain cells, plus a lot of our regular weekly features as we can possibly get to. All right, let's see. Where are we going first? All right, well, let me cover this how to make your brain cells healthier. What does coffee and sex do to them? Well, it's good for them, that's for sure. It helps them grow better, according to this research, when you have sex or if you either eat dark chocolate or drink coffee. Those are good for brain cells. Also, lowering your caloric intake, which is hard to do, a lot harder than having coffee or chocolate, right? But if you lower it by 20 to 30%, that also helps your brain cells grow better. As well as eating fish or taking fish oil, the good old omega-3s are best friend. That is good for the brain because your brain is made up of that raw material, the omega-3 fatty acids. Also, when you eat fewer meals a day and when you exercise, what's bad for the brain cells? Well, you can grow them poorly when you lack sleep. When you get older, you can't do anything about that. Also, when you lack vitamins or nutrients, and when you eat a lot of sugar, that is not good for your brain cells. Neither is when you're too stressed or when you drink too much, and that goes without saying. Let's talk about what peptides are. We'll give you a little primer on peptides. Basically, they're short chains of amino acids, anywhere from 2 to 100 amino acids. And your body makes thousands of them. They do all something different. Some stimulate your immune system. Others keep your blood pressure steady. And then there's the peptides everyone's talking about, the GLP-1 drugs, the medications for weight loss, and as well as diabetes, which is how they first came to be, Ozempic and Wegovy and so on. We'll talk about those with our guest. And by the way, the GLP-1 stands for glucagon-like peptides. The P is peptide. And then, you know, of course, the Wild West peptides, unproven, unregulated experimental peptides that promises everything. They promise, well, you know, to keep you young forever, greater muscle growth, faster healing, et cetera. And some are legitimate. Some have studies. The problem is a lot of them are animal studies. But according to some scientists, dangers are lurking. For instance, melanotan 2 and also the BPC-157, they say could, and a lot of people are taking that particular peptide, but they're surmising that, or at their, I guess it's a hypothesis right now because they haven't proven it, but it could fuel the growth of certain kinds of cancer. Also, the compounded peptides could be contaminated depending on where the source is, where you get them from, where they're manufactured. So buyer beware, but we'll get the rundown on that from nurse practitioner Heidi Simmons in just a few minutes. All right, let's see. Well, where else are we going in the news? Oh, a few previews of upcoming shows. Next week, summer nutrition on the menu with our guest expert giving you practical advice on what to eat, take, and avoid if you want more health and energy this summer and for the rest of the year as well. Also, our last show of June, we'll have a pharmacist on telling you why medicinal mushrooms are not just for winter immunity, to enhance and boost your immunity, but they're good to take year-round. And be sure to be with us on our special edition, our 4th of July edition, which lands on a Saturday. So we'll be here for 4th of July, and that will be Staying Healthy in the United States. Travel Health USA, we'll have two experts on for that. And then we'll also have an expert, a dermatologist on summer skin care. So be sure to be with us. That's 4th of July weekend. This Monday is National Prune Day. you know, since 1988, a day to honor the prune for its health benefits as well as its delicious goodness. Well, and, you know, by the way, prunes, as you know, are good for regularity. But do you know why they're good for regularity? One of the main compounds they contain, they're rich in naturally occurring sorbitol. And you know that if you chew too much sugarless gum, especially for children, they get, you know, they have a laxative effect. And that laxative effect is why prunes have the effect they do, is because of the high content of naturally occurring sorbitol. In the food pharmacy and diet department, the top cheeses for weight loss. This is interesting because we're going to be talking about peptides. And this comes from Dr. Jennifer Brown, a West Virginia physician who's also board certified in obesity medicine. She says that Parmesan is, it's lower in fat, high in protein, and has promising anti-diabetic peptides. You know, there, we'll get into some foods that have naturally occurring peptides, but Parmesan cheese, one of them, and it may help prevent blood sugar spikes and, you know, the insulin issues that people have that can drive weight gain. And a little goes a long way, because you don't want to eat a lot of Parmesan cheese because it's a sodium bomb. You know, it's very high in salt, but you can use less because it's so rich in flavor. It has it's very rich in glutamate, naturally occurring glutamates, which is why Italian food is so delicious. And it's usually the top ethnic food that everybody loves because, well, tomatoes and cheese are two of the highest naturally containing glutamate foods, and that's why they add MSG to, you know, Chinese food, not only Chinese food, but any food that if you want to make it addicting, you'll eat more of it if it has MSG in it or naturally occurring glutamates. MSG stands for monosodium glutamate. All right, let's see. Also, a few other cheeses for weight loss. Alpine Swiss has four times more omega-3s than conventional cheese. That reduces inflammation, improves fat metabolism, and also cottage cheese. You know, it's sometimes called poor man's cheese, but it's actually pretty healthy, especially if you get the fat-free cheese. Florida State University research showed that the curds, protein-packed curds, boost metabolism. And also, if you get one with live cultures, I buy the one that's, it's like a probiotic cottage cheese, so it'll support your healthy gut microbiome. And that'll help to boost your metabolism and fat burning even more. All right, let's see. Where else are we going? Oh, so many articles and so much news, so little time. Let's see. Maybe, okay, we'll do this news of mental and emotional health. This is having to do with Let's see. You know, I'm going to save that article for next week. Let's go to the fitness file. Okay, we're... Okay, so many papers in front of me. Anyway, you know, I'll do a segment, a special segment on next week's show. I just heard a few days ago about one of our guests, Gilad Janklowitz, passed away this week, just a few days ago. If you're a long-time listener, you know that he was part of the show for, I knew him for almost 30 years. First of all, for those of you not familiar with Gilad, he was the host of the longest-running television fitness show, Bodies in Motion. In fact, the first he had the first fitness show on ESPN, and that was for he was on ESPN for 12 years, and he was on Discovery Channel's Fit TV for many years. Anyway, he passed away this week at the age of 71. So I'm going to do a tribute to him fully next week, but just wanted to mention that. I'll have some stories that I think you'll find interesting on next week's program. He was a frequent guest, always one of the first guests of the year for New Year's fitness resolutions, of course. And we often had him on with Jack LaLanne or Elaine LaLanne, the godfather and queen of fitness in America. So next week, I'll do a full tribute to Gilad. Elsewhere in fitness news, in the fitness file, the connection between visceral fat and aging. You know, fat stored deep in the abdomen, that wreaks havoc with your health. It's not the one that's not the fat that's right under your skin. And too much abdominal fat, that sets you up for a pro-inflammatory state, which is not good. This research, some of it comes from Dr. Pamela Peake, who is the author of The Hunger Fix and also other books. And we've had her on the program before. She's a medical physician, and we had her on some years ago. Anyway, she talks about the fact that it increases your risk of heart disease, certain cancers, even dementia, and that exercise reduces visceral fat, even without weight loss. So you don't have to lose weight, but it'll still be beneficial for you. It will help to reduce that internal fat. You know, it's deep in the tissues. That's the fat that it's causing the problem. So two types of fat in your abdomen. You know, if you have abdominal fat, it's the subcutaneous fat right under the skin, and then the fat that's deep into your internal organs. And you need both types of fat. They're important and necessary, but when you have too much, that's when you have negative health consequences, hormonal imbalances and everything else. Okay, let's see. What else about visceral fat? Difficult to measure because, you know, it's obtained deep in the abdomen under the muscles. And the best, according to Dr. Peake, the best tool might be your mirror, just looking to see if your midsection is protruding and hard. It's ironic or counterintuitive, but the harder your belly fat, the more likely it is that to be an indication of excess visceral fat. And it does, unfortunately, increase with age. It doubles in men between the ages of 25 and 65. It quadruples in women during that same period of time. And then, and it's because of age-related declines in sex hormones, which we're going to talk to Heidi Simmons about, and also a sharp decline in estrogen for women, as well as progesterone. So we'll talk about that if we have time. So how can exercise help reduce visceral fat? Well, it helps to, as I mentioned, it reduces the quantity of visceral fat, and then also improves blood sugar regulation, and just 2 days of resistance training a week is what they recommend. All right, let's go to matters of sexual health. All right, for you men, let's see, I got some supplements that may boost fertility, but we'll save that for next week. Let's go into two herbs that may enhance your sexual health for men. Curcumin, those with low testosterone, that can range from symptoms, and we'll talk to our guest about this, low libido, decreased energy and fertility, lower muscle mass. You know, some men are prescribed oral testosterone, and it's a treatment for hypogonadism, but the drug delivery is unpredictable. So enter curcumin, that's the compound that you find in the herb turmeric, And they found, this was a study just last year, they found that a supplementation of curcumin, that active ingredient, helps enhance the absorption of testosterone by up to 50%. So that's very notable. And then saw palmetto, a lot of you are already taking, it's contained in a lot of prostate supplements. But it's also good for male pattern baldness, which affects about up to 50% of men by the age of 50. And this was a December study, just this past year, that oral supplementation of saw palmetto resulted in a significant reduction of hair shedding and a sevenfold improvement in terminal hair growth. So that's good. All right, in the Funny Bone Pharmacy. Okay. Here's a person, he says, I love bacon. In fact, sometimes I eat it twice a day. It helps take my mind off the terrible chest pains I get from eating it. Here's another comment. Do you want to see social distancing? Loan someone some money. That's true, right? Okay, and as you know, our broadcast headquarters are here in Florida, which is sometimes referred to as, if you haven't heard it before, God's waiting room. since we have the largest percentage of senior citizens of any state. But for those interested and maybe moving here, a few things you need to know before you retire here. Number one, you eat dinner at 3:15 in the afternoon. Two, where road construction never ends anywhere in the state. That seems to be the case. Three, where cars in front of you often appear to be driven by headless people, and they're not Waymo vehicles. Yeah, that 90-year-old, they've shrunk. And finally, you can retire in Florida, where everyone can recommend an excellent cardiologist, dermatologist, proctologist, podiatrist, or orthopedist. And as your board-certified talktologist, let me tell you that we have an excellent nurse practitioner coming right up here on the Healthiest Hour on Radio, talking about peptides, what you need to know to stay healthy here on the Healthiest Hour on Radio. 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I'm David Snow here on Dr. Health Radio.
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8: Welcome back to the next generation of health information here on the Healthiest Hour on Radio. David Snow on your radio. We're not here to judge you. We're here to nudge you into the habits of good health. And here to help us do that is our guest, Heidi Simmons, a nurse practitioner. She is well-versed in this. She's been using hormones and peptides and GLP therapy and biohacking technologies to improve her patients' health and well-being for many years. She's also a board-certified nurse practitioner with over a decade of experience in regenerative medicine, and we'll talk about that right now as we are joined by her on our phone conference line today. Heidi, how the health are you?
9: Hi, I'm good. How are you?
8: Excellent. Thank you. Now, most people have heard of or have used or are currently using collagen peptides for, you know, hair, skin, nails, as well as bone and muscle health. But there's a lot of other peptides besides those containing collagen or for the purpose of building collagen, right, that occur naturally. So let's talk about, you know, some of the research that's been done. And I know that you prescribe those to your patients, the man-made peptides as treatments for certain medical conditions. First one, of course, being made in the lab was insulin back in the 1920s, I think 1923. That was over a century ago. And then fast forward to today, 2026. And there are more than, as I understand, 100 drugs derived from or based on peptides for a variety of diseases and conditions. So let's take it from there and give us a backgrounder of peptides and why people need to know about them and why they can improve our health.
9: Yeah, sure. Well, we love peptides. They're very popular right now, as you probably have heard. There are some peptides that have gone back as far as 30 years, and we can go through the different ones because people always want to know which one should I do and which one helps with this or with that. But they're great. Now, you mentioned collagen. These are more systemic. So what a peptide is, it's just fragments or blends of amino acids. And we know that amino acids are the building blocks of cells or building blocks of protein. So everybody wants to get their protein in so they could build muscle and be healthier. But really what you want to get in is those amino acids. And so that's exactly what peptides are made of. So the body loves it. I think that peptides, if you think of them as something that is natural to the body and that it supports the body, especially as we're aging, that's where they shine. And that's why people really love them for their uses. And there's so many of them now, and we're trying to get them sort of regulated because what happened was they weren't readily available, and now they are. So we really need to be getting them from practitioners that actually know how to dose them and know how to stack them, because you can stack them, and you can be doing 3 to 5 peptides a day if you wanted to, according to what's going on with your body.
8: Yeah, you know, yeah, yes, absolute sense. And I'm glad that you mentioned the safety aspect, because it is like the Wild West, isn't it, right now?
9: With it's sure is.
8: The research is in its infancy. And I want to ask you, since you mentioned stacking, I'll ask you a little later about the so-called Wolverine stack that a lot of bodybuilders and men are taking with growth hormone and the recovery peptide hormones. But getting back to collagen, you know, there's a lot of peptides in foods. I mentioned before we had you on an article about cheese. Parmesan cheese is high in particular peptides that, you know, are very beneficial. And of course, a lot of people take collagen peptides as a supplement orally. And then they occur naturally in meat and fish and oats.
9: Yeah.
8: And I know flaxseed and hemp seeds have the peptides, as well as beans and lentils. But these are much more therapeutic when you're prescribing them, right? And also the delivery form, and maybe I'm jumping ahead of myself because this was a question for later, but we can tackle it now. Most of them, aren't they injectable forms? Because I've
24: seen some research where they showed that, you know, taking them orally is kind of an unpredictable result pattern. What's your experience been?
9: Yeah, you're exactly right on that. The only one that I would say to take oral, because anything oral has to go through our gut and has to be processed through the liver.
24: Right.
9: The only one that I ever recommend oral is BPC-157 or pentadeca arginate. It's interchangeably used by both names. And that's because what that one does is specifically will go into the gut microbiome and regenerate that tissue and change the actual bacteria to more of the good bacteria versus the bad.
24: Okay.
9: It is actually made in the gut microbiome. So in the gastric juices is where it's made in the small intestine. So that one you could see, you might want to put it directly where it should be. But any other ones, you're just not getting that full effect. Like there, that's why there's so many injectables, because systemically, when it goes right into that bloodstream, the body has more control of how it's going to use it versus like a cream or going through the liver and the microbiome.
24: Okay.
9: But well, I would say there's also nasal sprays. They're very therapeutic because they're right near the brain. I don't know if you've heard of those.
24: Yes,
9: have you heard
24: I have.
9: Those
24: yet? Yeah, I've seen those.
9: Okay.
24: Now, what about getting back to the BPC-157? That's for tissue repair and muscle recovery, right?
9: Now, that's like the mother of all peptides. So if you've never done a peptide, I would say start with BPC, just because we all have a little gut issues because of our food and what we're eating, and it's inflammatory. So I don't know anybody that doesn't need a little gut help. And then tendons, ligaments, joints, any type of pain, or as we get older, we get joint pain, right? You can be the healthiest person, but you're going to have a little inflammation. So it will decrease inflammation, help with any type of joint pain, and then it's also really good for boosting the immune system, which people don't really favor it for that one, but I love that one because we all need to boost our immune system.
24: Absolutely, yeah.
9: So it's pretty powerful, that one. So it's always a good one to start with.
24: To start with. Okay, so if I have twinges in my hinges, so to speak, joints, that's the first one I would go to. Okay, I don't have any right now, but it's good to know for future reference. All right. Actually, let's take a bottom hour break, and I have many more questions for you, Heidi, if you can stay with us in the second half hour of the program.
9: Yes, I will be here.
24: All right. Okay. We're talking today with Heidi Simmons, a nurse practitioner, and and also I forgot to mention that it's the name of your clinic is Save Your Body Bioclinic in Tampa, Florida, and we'll give out her contact information a little later. But we will have much more information on peptides here on the Healthiest Hour on Radio, so don't go anywhere if you want to stay healthy.
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24: 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Look for today's date, which is June 13th, and you can listen to the show all over again. If your pre-existing condition is ignorance-itis, you are tuned to the right show, because don't worry, we got you covered here, where we are clinically proven to raise your health IQ levels. So stick around for all the way to the top of the hour for the rest of the program. And if you're just joining us, we are doing a primer on peptides with Heidi Simmons, a nurse practitioner here in Tampa, Florida. Okay, Heidi, let's talk about, since we mentioned stacking, you mentioned stacking peptides. You started it, and then I mentioned it also.
9: I take responsibility.
24: All right, so the Wolverine stack, I've read about these in this particular stack in men's magazines and, you know, Muscle and Fitness, Men's Health, et cetera. What exactly is the Wolverine stack, and is it safe, and is it effective?
9: The Wolverine is actually the one we talked about, that BPC-157 combined with TB-500. It is very, very effective, and all these peptides are considered safe. So in my clinic, I do like a risk benefit with anything I'm going to do with a patient, any type of biohacking. And I can tell you, peptides hands down, unless

0: not a doctor.
1: Okay.
0: And we don't know what they're putting in there. So it's causing those kinds of reactions. But if they're put together in a pure organic compounding pharmacy, which is, as we know, held to a much higher standard than a regular pharmacy, then you're getting, they can't put stuff in there like that. They're not allowed to. Mm-hmm. So you're getting really pure organic substances in the peptide.
1: Well, and I imagine that it's price indicative also, because, you know, peptides being expensive. I was in a health store the other day, and they were $100, $200 for, you know, I don't know, a yeah. month or two dosing of the oral supplementation of peptides. But what do the injections run? Is that about the same, in the same ballpark?
0: So all the peptides are going to be anywhere between 200 all the way up to the GLP-1s are going, some are doing 800 and 1200 per vial.
1: Although those are coming down in price. Those are coming down.
0: Thank goodness, right?
1: Yeah, right, yeah.
0: We try and keep the price low on peptides because I want you to have the benefit, but, you know, you can only do what you can do.
1: Sure.
0: But if that risk, if that benefit is so high and you try it and it's really, you know, getting rid of inflammation, helping your body function and helping you feel better, then it's worth its weight in gold, you know. It's worth, you get what you pay for kind of a thing.
1: Yeah, right. That's what I was getting at as far as, you know, the non-compounded type products that are, you know, online and mail order, et cetera, mm-hmm. Those you can mm-hmm. run into problems for sure, and maybe questionable yeah. results as well. Now, my next door neighbor showed me something. She, I think it was just a few weeks ago, she said, oh, what, you know, what's your opinion on this? And of course, I didn't have an opinion because I'm not knowledgeable enough, but like you are. But she bought these three bottles of copper peptides for her skin to build the elastin and collagen. Now, give us the rundown on copper peptides for that purpose.
0: Okay, so that one is GHKCU, and the CU is the copper part of the peptide. And that is my favorite peptide.
1: Wow.
0: Because it's so underrated. So that's the peptide that was 30 years ago. They were studying it in Scientology people were like putting it together in labs.
1: What?
0: But it's so powerful where it does like that beauty, skin, hair, nail, stimulate collagen, just like you said, but then it also significantly impacts the gene expression. So altering the behavior of 32% of the human genome. That is impressive.
1: Whoa, that is.
0: So it will do all the other thing. Like each peptide is going to do like so many benefits to it, and you're picking that one peptide, but you never just get one thing with the peptide. So GHK, it's tissue repair. It upregulates the collagen, the elastin. It firms your skin. It helps with hair growth, but it also helps with inflammation. Mm. So it decreases inflammation by regulating cytokines in TNF-alpha, which are things that cause inflammation. So it's just so powerful. I believe there's actually a book, and it's called 4,000 Different Things with GHKCU or 4,000 wow. gene expression. But okay. it's so powerful, and people just say, oh, it's for beauty. It's not just for beauty. It's for nerve pain. It's for so many different things.
1: For your whole body. Okay. Whole body health
0: is.
1: Or whole body beauty as well as whole body health. Now, how long does it take to experience the results or until you see some visible signs that it's working?
0: Oh my gosh. Well, my sister, who is like my questions everything on me, she actually teaches yoga in Sarasota, and she was having some hip pain, and she's tried everything, the Motrins, the Tylenols, everything you can get, you know, on the market.
1: Hmm.
0: And she finally came to me. I said, can you just try this BPC-157? And she did. And I think it was 2 days where
1: Whoa.
0: She actually noticed she was running. Now she's back to running. She couldn't run.
1: Wow.
0: And I mean, it's just everything. Her gut is better. She's feeling better. Her joint pain is pretty much. Now, I will preface that. We also balanced her hormones. So the peptides and the hormones they synergistically work together. So you're going to get more benefit from a peptide if your hormones are balanced. And you're going to get more benefit from the hormones if you have peptides. So same thing.
1: Okay. So they're two different things, but they work together synergistically.
0: Correct.
1: Okay, so peptides are not to be confused with hormones, but they have similar actions in the body.
0: Yeah, so they will support the hormones and they will work together. Kind of like you mentioned the growth hormones secreted GOGs. That's another type of peptide. Mm-hmm. So when you balance your hormones, we don't want to give exogenous growth hormone because that's got some

0: side effects, and we don't, it's just too strong. But we can go into the body and upregulate your own growth hormone, what your body's making, and have it produce a little more. And when you have growth hormone and you have hormones on board, your muscles are better, your workouts are better, you're feeling better. Because the number one sign of aging is sarcopenia, where we lose our
1: That's right.
0: muscle and we replace it with fat. And we don't want that, right?
1: No, I don't. I know that. Now, back to the TB500 when you were talking about stacking peptides. Is that the growth hormone you're talking about?
0: No, that's a different classification. So the growth hormone secretagogues are going to end in the LN. So your semarelin, your
1: Oh,
0: EJC
1: yes, I've heard.
0: ipamorelin, your tesamorelin. So each one has like a little thing you can remember it by. But those are the three main secretagogues. And it probably, I mean, they all work to a certain degree, but when you work out and you're taking them, they work even better.
1: Oh, okay. Now, but I've also read that the growth hormones that, well, maybe not the peptides, but growth hormone in general, and you were talking about giving exogenous hormones, that's where you can run into problems, right? With possible tumor
0: Correct.
1: growth.
0: Yes, and I do not do, I don't know a practitioner in holistic medicine that will give exogenous growth hormone because, you know, we know the risk factors of it. And like I said, the benefit has to outweigh the risk in my clinic, and that's how every practitioner should operate because we don't want to cause any harm by doing things to help the body age.
1: Okay. On that note, we need to take one last break of the hour. Heidi, if you can stay with us until the next segment, I want to ask you about peptides for acute conditions such as colds, a simple cold or a virus. How can they be effective in that regard? And other applications and delivery forms. So you mentioned the nasal sprays and creams, but what about patches and other forms of the delivery form of peptides, and then other benefits of, well, I have other questions regarding some of the other peptides that are out there for various conditions and benefits for human health. So stick around if you want to stay healthy. Primer on peptides as we continue with Heidi Simmons, nurse practitioner. We'll give out her contact information right after this as Dr. Health continues.
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1: 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If you're just joining us, Heidi Simmons is my guest, a nurse practitioner here in Tampa, Florida. If people want to contact you, Heidi, can they do that if they're in the Florida region?
0: Absolutely. So I am located downtown. My clinic is called Save Your Body. Very appropriate for what I do.
1: Absolutely.
0: And it's a little drive from Sarasota, but I do have people that come up here and spend the day in downtown Tampa and get some lunch and come into the clinic and do some biohacking. And it's fun.
1: Okay. So do you want to give out a website or phone number?
0: The website is sybhealth.com, and the phone number is 813-202-1414.
1: Oh, that's easy. 202-1414.
0: 1414, which is the age of my child, so I remember that very well.
1: Okay. Now, I have this picture of a guy. He's in the, let's see, it's a Steroids Incorporated Research and Development. He's on the assembly line in the quality control division, or in that section of the company. And you see him, you know, assembling the different bottles or whatever. And the guy looks like he looks like Arnold on steroids. I mean, the guy, I think he's been hitting some of the rejected samples or some of the bottles that, you know, are not saleable. And he's been taking them himself. But let's talk about, I know there's some peptides, kisspeptin in particular, that mimic testosterone, or people can take those and they have a testosterone boosting effect. Is that correct?
0: That is true. So kisspeptin is known as the reproductive peptide because what it does is stimulates the hypothalamus to release the gonadotropin-releasing hormone, which influences the FSH and LH pathway, which is the, you know, sex hormone-related. So it can increase the testosterone, progesterone, and estradiol. And it also is really good if you're having fertility issues. So that's kind of a newer peptide, but it does work, and it is great. And then just to go back to what you said about the guy. So
1: yeah,
0: that sounds like he's overshot his, he's done really,
1: absolutely.
0: I don't know if that would be
1: obviously
0: a good thing.
1: Yeah.
0: But it brings me to one point we haven't mentioned, is these dosing on these peptides, like less is more. You do not want to dose super high, because that's when you can run into problems. And the body doesn't need more.
1: Right.
0: It actually just needs a little bit of help, which is why we call with the GLP-1s microdosing. I'm sure you've heard of that.
1: Yes, yes.
0: You don't get the side effects, the nausea, all the things you can get if you microdose. And now the studies are coming out that, you know, unless you're, you know, 400, 500 pounds, it's usually the women that are wanted to lose 20 to 30, then it's better to microdose it for many reasons.
1: Oh, okay. Now, the kisspeptin, you know, if people are taking that, would it be, I mean, is it like testosterone where they can get, you know, dependent on it? And if they stop taking it, their body has already shut off production of its own testosterone?
0: No, because of that negative feedback loop. None of these peptides are going to be that strong where they're going to like boost your testosterone up into where it needs to be. That's why I'm saying if you optimize your hormones, all the peptides will work better. That specific one, it's not strong enough to raise your testosterone.
1: Okay, what about the other ones? Are any of the other peptides, can you get dependent on it to where if you, you know, you suffer withdrawal if you stop taking them?
0: No, not at all. But I do tell my patients, when you finish a vial, because I'm cognizant of the money that they're paying, because it's a lot of money. Mm-hmm. And so when you microdose it, number one, it lasts longer. And these should be lasting 8, 10, 12 weeks. I mean, there's so many different ways to dose it. I always say when you finish that vial, give your body 1 or 2 weeks to reset, go back to homeostasis, because we want the body to not ever just be pounded with chemicals, because that will create inflammation. So we want the body to go back to that nice cycle of homeostasis, and then you can introduce another peptide or start another vial.
1: Okay, let's shift gears to acute conditions for using peptides for those applications such as colds, flu, other viruses. Mm-hmm. Are they effective for that?
0: There is a peptide for that one. It's called thymosin alpha. It's kind of like the sister to thymosin beta, which is TB500. But thymosin alpha works more. It's 28 amino acid peptides. So that one's got a lot more. It's pretty powerful. It modulates, enhances the immune system. So remember, BPC also, they kind of overlap these peptides a little bit in what they do, but different ways.
1: Oh, okay.
0: So thymosin alpha is created in the thymus gland, which is our immune system generator. But it can be used in just a simple cold or flu, or you're just feeling off. But then it can also, it helps and assists with Hep B and cystic fibrosis and septic shock and pancreatitis and all the big hitters too.
1: Now, what about taking it prophylactically as a prevention to colds, flu, et cetera? Like, say, if you're traveling, which we're getting into the travel season now.
0: Yeah, absolutely. It just builds up that immune system, because when your immune system lowers, that's when you get sick. But we don't want to wait till we're sick, right? We want to keep it up.
1: Yeah.
0: So if you even get a hint of, I'm feeling off, or gosh, I got a little tickle in my throat, that's when you would use it. And you don't have to use these every day. These peptides should only be max 5 times a week. Yeah.
1: Oh, so you have a
0: 2 to 3 times a week is the sweet spot.
1: Oh.
0: But some people like to do it 5 times a week, and that's fine, but you're using your product.
1: Does it matter what time of the day, or do you take it with food, without food? I mean, obviously, it's what you're talking about, the injectables or the oral ones?
0: The injectables, yeah. So the only ones that specifically they say should be taken at nighttime is those growth hormone secretagogues, and that's because you're going to give that and you release a significant amount of growth hormone while you sleep.
1: While you sleep,
0: So if they, you get more for your... You get a more powerful uplift.
1: Oh, okay. Now, the other application forms or delivery forms of these peptides, patches, are those really effective? I've seen patches of different hormones or peptides. It seems like, they might have questionable absorption.
0: Yeah, so those are different. What I'm talking about are the injectables are the most powerful, or the nasal sprays, because they're absorbed in the nasal mucosa or the mucosa of anything, the lining of the gut. When you start doing the skin ones where it's absorbed through the skin, there has to be something in there to get it to absorb into the skin. So you're already added something synthetic.
1: Okay.
0: So you're getting away from that pure organic type substance, and you're also lowering the effect of it when you do that.
1: Okay. Now, another delivery form, I didn't see it on when I was doing the peptide research, but I know that it's very popular in Europe, if you are familiar with the delivery forms of drugs over there. Suppositories, would that be applicable to peptides or not?
0: I have not seen any of them in a suppository form, but yes, suppository is, again, that mucosa. It's just other side, right? And suppositories are amazing. Like, I would almost choose a suppository, a nasal spray, or an injectable over a patch or a pill.
1: Okay, good. By the way, do you know what you call an Italian suppository?
0: No, what?
1: Innuendo. It's an innuendo.
0: Oh, no. That's cute. You always have a joke for me. I love that.
1: Okay, so let's just wrap up, since we only have a couple minutes left in the show. Side effects, mostly what, allergic reactions, skin sensitivity, which you mentioned at the outset, maybe some nausea, dizziness, etc. But for the most part, if you use a quality product, you shouldn't probably experience much of anything, right?
0: Right. And those side effects are dose related. So if it's too much for the body, which everybody's a little bit different, so your practitioner should kind of get to know how you are, if you're sensitive. But if you're going through somebody that gets a good product and they're really monitoring you, you should not have side effects.
1: Okay. A couple others. Age. Is there any limitation for age, like children to senior citizens, or the senior citizen, a centenarian? I mean, how old and how young can you give them?
0: Well, with children, I wouldn't. Now, my son hurt his ankle and I injected it with BPC, but I wouldn't start children on peptides unless it was something like that, an acute injury, or they actually needed it. And then older people, you just need to be careful because they don't metabolize things like younger people do. So you just want to watch their dose.
1: Now, what about, I have a friend who I kind of made friends with at the gym. He's only 19 or 20. He's on peptides. I mean, he's already
0: age wants to do it.
1: I mean, you know, his hormones are off the charts because of his age. Mm-hmm. So, you know, that's...
0: So he's going to look really good.
1: Right. Okay, give us your contact information once more, Heidi.
0: Okay, it's Save Your Body Bio Clinic in downtown Tampa, 813-202-1414.
1: Okay.
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1: 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We'll have you on again. Thank you so much,
0: Thank
1: Heidi
0: you.
1: Simmons.
0: All right. All right. Bye-bye.
1: See you later. All right, that's it for the show on peptides, but join us again next week for Summer Nutrition. 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
7: With SRN News, I'm Mary Rose. There's growing momentum to end the Iran war.
8: Key mediator Pakistan said an agreement was closer than ever before, and Iran made some of its most optimistic statements yet. President Trump said on social media the deal was scheduled to get signed tomorrow, Sunday, and that the Strait of Hormuz would open immediately. An Iranian foreign ministry spokesperson said the likelihood of finalizing a memorandum of understanding in the coming days is high. One senior U.S. official who briefed journalists on condition of anonymity said the president planned to meet on the G7 sidelines with the leaders of Egypt, Qatar, and United Arab Emirates to discuss efforts to wind down the war. John Scott reporting.
7: A Virginia church tent collapses, killing one worshiper and injuring 22.
9: A spokesperson for Bedford County says heavy rain, lightning, and strong winds tore through Moneta Friday as the East Lake Community Church was holding its outdoor service. Officials say 11 people were taken to the hospital. 11 others had minor injuries and were treated at the scene. A senior pastor at the church says he had just walked up to the stage to tell the group to go to their cars when a gust of wind picked up the tent. State Representative Eric Zare says the community will get through this.
10: This community wants the East Lake family to know that our hearts are with you and our prayers are for you through this tragedy.
9: The church says it will be holding a special Sunday service at its Roanoke campus. I'm Julie Walker.
7: Tennessee Republican Senator Marsha Blackburn says she's proposing a new bill similar to the Save America Act that would incentivize states to compare their voter rolls to human Homeland Security data with the goal of eliminating people who are here illegally and not eligible to vote. This is SRN News. Delta Airlines stays woke.
11: Polls indicate that the LGBT agenda is not so popular anymore, and most corporations are heeding the signals, reducing their support for the most radical parts of the gay offensive. But not Delta. On X, the account Libs of TikTok has published job postings from the airline. They refer to birthing parents and non-birthing parents instead of mothers and fathers. Meanwhile, many corporations have eliminated or muted their Gay Pride Month celebrations. Michael Harrington reporting.
7: One Major League Baseball team is going all in on the LGBT agenda. The Los Angeles Dodgers have unveiled a permanent display honoring former players Glenn Burke and Billy Beane, who were the first two major leaguers to say they were gay. A ceremony was held on the team's 13th annual Pride Night this month, hours before the Dodgers hosted the LA Angels. This is SRN News. A push for transparency in healthcare pricing. Correspondent Bill Alexander reports.
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